0: Hurricane Center says they are issuing advisories on Tropical Storm Lala as it heads toward Oahu.
1: The forecast track has not really changed too much. We're expecting Lala to move generally west-northwestward over the next several days, bringing the center of the storm near or over the Big Island of Hawaii during the day on Saturday. We have now issued a hurricane watch for the Big Island. That means hurricane conditions are possible there within the next 48 hours.
0: The battle over the Kennedy Center's future is escalating. President Donald Trump's allies on the board voted on Thursday to add his name to the building's facade so it would read the John F. Kennedy Center for the Performing Arts, restored and renovated by President Donald J. Trump. The plaza in front of the building would also be named after Trump. A federal judge had ruled in May that Trump's name was added illegally to the building. On Wall Street, the Dow by 69 points. The NASDAQ rose 214, with the S&P 500 advancing by 50 points. More on these stories at townhall.com.
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0: A federal judge in Miami is scheduled to hear arguments over whether the Tate brothers should remain in custody. We hear more on the story from correspondent Donna Warder reporting.
15: Social media influencers Andrew and Tristan Tate are being held in a federal detention center in Miami as they fight extradition to the United Kingdom, where they're accused of sex trafficking. They were arrested July 18th. A federal judge in Miami will hear arguments Thursday over whether the Tates should remain in custody as they fight extradition. The Tates have denied any wrongdoing, and their attorneys argue their client's high profile makes it nearly impossible for them to flee. Prosecutors say the serious pending charges in the UK, along with allegations in Romania, present a clear public safety concern. I'm Donna Warder.
0: News and analysis always available over townhall.com. From Washington, I'm Keith Peters. The law firms being asked to represent migrant children are making news.
16: Migrant children detained after entering the U.S. without their parents are usually entrusted to federal government care. And Congress has created various legal protections for them, including a 2008 law requiring the government to provide legal representation in deportation proceedings. Now, one law firm tapped to receive a $150 million federal contract has dropped out, while another firm, One Rescue, has been awarded a contract worth up to $244 million. Its founder resigned in 2023 amid allegations of misconduct. I'm Ben Thomas.
0: Authorities are searching for a trio of modern tomb raiders they say has stolen family heirlooms and other valuables from cemeteries in at least nine states. Florida officials said the suspects are a mother and daughter and the daughter's boyfriend. More at townhall.com.
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5: 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I'm Stephen Parr with Louis R. Avalone.
6: Well, there is an old-fashioned standoff that is developing around the State Line Road Data Center construction in Caddo Parish.
5: And an old-fashioned standoff.
6: Yeah, well, somebody needs to lower the temperature, apparently. That is the worst. No. That sounds like a chicken, like, you know, gargling, I don't know, something. Okay, that's enough. Folks, is that enough? Seriously. Oh, Lord have mercy. Let me get to what it is.
5: Please.
6: Apparently, the construction of this data center, they're starting around 4 a.m. They're firing up backhoes and other construction equipment.
5: Yeah.
6: And I will say this about that. I think we're in the dog days of summer, right? Where we've just had temperatures that are just unspeakable during the day. And
5: for folks who
6: have to work out in that heat,
5: right? You want to get it done early.
6: You want to get it done early.
5: Because the later you go in the day, the hotter it gets. Heat index over 100 degrees.
6: It is absolutely dangerous. So the earlier in the day that you can start. Now, I get it. You know, they're neighbors and you're making a lot of noise. You kind of have to balance that out, but Caddo Commissioner Chris Crackman, he says that the residents are fed up. And you know, this is kind of this about, you know, you've got

0: with heavy machinery and lots of noise.
1: But,
0: and,
1: you know,
0: and as someone who wakes up at 4:30 in the morning on a regular basis, man, I'm mad when somebody wakes me up at 4. I'll give you that.
1: Well, and look, bottom line is, whoever the general contractor is, whoever the construction manager is, they ultimately can set the hours of the job site.
0: Sure.
1: And maybe they just need a little talking to. I'm not quite sure calling the sheriff's department out is exactly the kind of talking to that they need. I think there needs to be, you know, Commissioner Chris Crackman, of course, is an elected official. I think he is, you know, certainly someone that can facilitate this discussion. But apparently a lot of the neighbors are filming a lot of the construction activity from the roadway.
0: Right.
1: And they're calling the sheriff's department to bring them in to say, hey, you know, these folks are operating at 4 a.m. We can't get any sleep. You know, this is a problem.
0: It's a nuisance thing. But once again, out in the...

0: job. It's an important job. It's going to be good for the overall economy. That doesn't mean it's not
1: It's a $12 billion investment.
0: It's a huge deal. It can also, at the same time, be tremendously annoying for the people who are woken up at 4 o'clock in the morning with beep, beep, beep, beep, as backhoes are backing up, and then ka-chunk, ka-chunk, ka-chunk with whatever construction's going on.
1: Well, and, you know, a lot of folks might be in favor of it, but not in my backyard.
0: There's
1: right?
0: a lot of NIMBYism when it comes to all kinds of construction, but certainly with the data centers right now.
1: And the people living near State Line Road are dealing with the immediate consequences while construction is expected to last for more than 5 years. So, you know, asking a multi-billion dollar development to observe reasonable working hours and preserve access to private property, I don't think that is hostility towards economic growth. It's just part of, look, we're going to be neighbors for the next 5 years. We kind of need to get along.
0: Yeah.
1: And you need to be respectful. You need to be mindful. I don't think that is an anti-business environment.
0: I think it's a reasonable complaint. I understand why they want to start construction at 4 o'clock in the morning. I get that. You're right. The heat is a real issue. And frankly, it is, as you pointed out, it is a health and safety issue for those construction crews. At the same time, it is also a health and safety issue for the people living there because you need sleep. You need to be able to get your sleep, and you should have the right to assume that in your house you're going to be able to go to sleep.
1: Well,
0: I think that's within your liberty rights.
1: And the thing is that once you get government involved here, right? They're granting preferential treatment at an enormous scale to these data centers, for example.
0: I mean, tax breaks, things like that.
1: Well, right. So now we are partners. We are partners with this economic development, with this billion-dollar development as neighbors.
0: Right.
1: And so I think

0: You know, like you were just mentioning where you had the fracking going on here right near the studio.
1: Look, it's let's be good neighbors here. We want to welcome you to Caddo Parish, but let's be good neighbors.
0: Yeah, and part of being a good neighbor is getting a good night's sleep.
1: Yeah.
0: Otherwise, you're all kinds of cranky.
1: Why'd you look at me? Let's get to the top three things you need to know. First thing you need to know, New Orleans firefighters are suing the city over concerns they are being forced to take on added responsibilities without being paid. The New Orleans Firefighters Association says the city with higher level duties, but will not pay them for accepting those added duties. This includes driving fire trucks and serving as acting captains. City has had a policy where firefighters would be given the option to take on those added roles when qualified officers are not available, but they were getting extra pay for taking on those jobs. Due to the city's firefighter shortage and current budget problems, Fire Superintendent Roman Nelson issued a directive earlier this summer saying those requests for higher duties can no longer be refused and that differential pay would not be offered.
0: You know what? The city of New Orleans is in crisis mode right now.
1: It is. And
0: you know what? I mean, is it wrong of me to say, you know what, these firefighters, maybe for a short period of time, need to just kind of throw in and help out?
1: Nope, what's wrong with you? Throw in and help out is one thing. Saying you've got to take on extra duties, which also comes with extra responsibilities and risk, and we're not going to pay you any extra money for that? No, that's not treating your firefighters well. Second thing you need to know, Shreveport City Council member Grayson Butcher has dropped out of the race for city marshal. Butcher had decided earlier not to run for re-election to the Shreveport City Council and instead qualified to run for the marshal's office in Caddo Parish. He announced his decision online saying, instead of spending these final months running for another office, I want to spend them working to get our police officers and firefighters the additional raise we discussed during the last budget process. That leaves just current city marshal James Jefferson as the only candidate in the race, meaning he will be reelected.
0: Well, you know, look, Grayson Butcher has been an excellent public servant on the Shreveport City Council for a number of years.
1: And he's been a guest on this show numerous times.
0: But if he's trying to raise money for police pay, he's going to have to be a hell of a fundraiser because right now the city of Shreveport doesn't have the money.
1: And third thing you need to know, a North Carolina man has been released from jail and all charges against him have been dropped after Louisiana grand jury failed to indict him for terrorism charges. Police arrested Christopher Gillum back in April in Florida. Gillum, a former cop, was found with hundreds of rounds of ammunition and was accused of plotting to commit mass murder at the New Orleans Jazz and Heritage Festival. Investigators said Gillum was a white supremacist who wanted to kill black people, but the Louisiana grand jury did not find enough evidence convincing them to charge Gillum. So he was released from jail. His family says he's now in a treatment facility in North Carolina. We'll be back.
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0: Louisiana Radio Network. I'm Jeff Palermo. Former LSU quarterback Jaden Daniels feels disrespected that another LSU player will wear the number 5 jersey this season. Joe Gallinaro reports a cease and desist letter has been sent to the university asking the school to stop using his name, image, and likeness.
1: Daniels wore number 5 during his 2 seasons at LSU, including in 2023 when he won the Heisman. Tiger Rag editor Glenn Gilbo says Daniels and his family believed his number would be protected.
2: You would think that they would honor him as well as they honored Burrow.
1: But Pickett says when he was recruited by LSU, he was promised by the previous coaching staff that he could wear number 5.
3: I wore the number my whole life since I was 4 years old. It was a number I was promised.
1: Lane Kiffin said last week that he felt it was right that LSU honored its promise to Pickett, and when he met with reporters on Thursday, stuck with that statement. I'm Joe Gallinaro.
0: Daniels has released a statement which says he has a lot of gratitude for his time at LSU. He goes on to say there are issues that have to be worked out between his team and LSU and hopes they will get done privately. LRN.
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0: Join me, Mitch Gibbs, every Friday afternoon from 12 to 2, live at Premier Nissan at 6636 Veterans Boulevard, where Metairie meets Kenner, for a 17th season of In the Red Zone.
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9: Well, this one may shock you.
8: Okay.
9: And for others, it may be, well, we told you.
8: Okay.
9: You know, they were uncomfortable voting for Julia Letlow. They were Fleming supporters, perhaps. But there's a new report out concerning Congresswoman Julia Letlow, who, by the way, is a very lovely lady. I've met her several times, and she's a wonderful person.
8: Sure.
9: Okay? So let's just be very clear. There's nothing here untoward about being said about Congresswoman Julia Letlow for political purposes, right? We're not here to shame her in any way.
8: Okay.
9: For political purposes, right?
8: All right.
9: We're talking about a new report that is out regarding her stock trading activity.
8: Which was an issue that was brought up during her the Republican primary, when she's running against Senator Bill Cassidy and Senator Treasurer John Fleming.
9: Yes.
8: It wasn't brought up well, but it was brought up.
9: Okay. Now, here's what the record shows so far.
8: Okay.
9: Julia Letlow allegedly signed a mutual non-disclosure agreement with a Meta subsidiary involved in the company's Richland Parish data center project on June 29th, 2024.
8: Which, by the way, is in her congressional district.
9: Oh, deep in her congressional district,
8: so
9: right?
8: That would be why she'd be involved in the discussions.
9: 100%.
8: Signing an NDA.
9: Now, a Merrill Lynch account belonging to Ms. Letlow subsequently, and again, this is allegedly, purchased between $1,000 and $15,000 each in Meta and NVIDIA stock on October 23rd, roughly 6 weeks before Louisiana publicly announced Meta's initial $10 billion investment on December the 4th.
8: All right. When did she sign the NDA?
9: That was June 29th, 2024.
8: And she bought the stocks in October.
9: She bought the stocks in October, 6 weeks before the announcement on December the 4th.
8: Okay.
9: Right? This is all in 2024.
8: Okay.
9: Now, Meta has since expanded the project beyond $50 billion.
8: Oh, yeah.
9: Now, those dates come from the NDA and reporting obtained by the Gulf States newsroom. What they're seeing is Letlow's official House transaction report and the governor's original announcement and the Meta expansion announcement all came, you know, after she signed that NDA.
8: Right, and this is data that would be publicly available, so because she's a member of Congress.
9: The timeline warrants scrutiny because the NDA reportedly covered preliminary business discussions, financial information, pricing, and proposed terms, and allegedly she didn't report any of these transactions by the federal deadline. And members must disclose covered transactions exceeding $1,000 within 30 days of learning about them, because a lot of members of Congress have blind trust, where, you know, investments are made on their behalf, or 45 days after the transaction, whichever comes first. That's according to the House Ethics Committee. So Letlow bears responsibility for that disclosure failure, and she's hardly the first, right? I mean, her January filing contained 224 stock and bond transactions, 211 reported outside of the required window.
8: Right.
9: So delegating investment decisions does not delegate a member's reporting obligation. So you may have this in a blind trust, or you may, you know, turn the account over to an attorney or someone that, you know, has agency for you. You still, as a member of Congress, have the responsibility to meet the requirement for reporting in Congress, right? But the central detail being buried under this timeline is that Letlow says she never directed those transactions. She never directed the investment in NVIDIA,
8: right,
9: in Meta whatsoever. And so her spokesperson, Matt Smith, said Congresswoman Letlow did not approve, direct, or have prior knowledge of any trades. Now, Merrill Lynch, her office is saying Merrill Lynch exercised discretionary authority over the managed account without consulting Letlow or requesting her approval. So it could have been coincidental, right? And when the firm moved the portfolio from funds into individual stocks and bonds, it allegedly failed to recognize the additional congressional reporting requirements, which we've talked about,
8: yeah,
9: which has been acknowledged.
8: I was going to get to that, is that when Bill Cassidy's team and his out-of-state PACs were trying to attack Julie Letlow with claims of insider trading during the Republican primary, she said she acknowledged that there had been a problem with the stocks that were held in trust and their failure to report. She said, because when I became a congressperson, they'd been holding all this in trust for me before I became a member of Congress. They just didn't realize that there's an update to that, and we've now corrected that. So she said basically the correction to the reporting requirements was done in early 2026. We're talking about a stock trade that was done back in 2024, which is the exact same time period Letlow has already covered, saying this was a time period in which stock trades were happening that I did not know about. She's referred to other ones that happened during that time frame, said I did not know about them, and I did not know that they weren't reporting on
9: them. But there is an important date problem here, because okay, Letlow did not disclose the Meta transactions, allegedly, until August of 2025, right? And the link,
8: but that's within the same time frame as when she disclosed all of the stock trades.
9: Well, that is true.
8: So it's not like she was specifically covering up the Meta stock trades. There is a plausible case in which this would have been part of the same overall trend of stock trades. It's just that someone's been trying to go through and pin something on her, and they found this, and so they're bringing up a claim against her that was already explained. They're just putting a different spin on it.
9: And not that it excuses anything, but $15,000 buying an NVIDIA or Meta stock, I mean, that's not going to get you.
8: No,
9: that's not going to get you a whole lot.
8: And I'm also, you know, when I look at the dates, she signs the NDO in June, you said?
9: The NDA, yes.
8: All right, she signed the NDA in June. Does the stock trade in October? That, to me, doesn't necessarily reek of her going, ooh, I just heard something, let's go buy stock.
9: Well,
8: that's, you know, you're talking several months later. If this was all in a blind trust, there could have been other reasons why her portfolio manager would have said, let's buy Meta now. They might not have known about the NDA.
9: And obviously, there's a political angle to this reporting.
8: Clearly.
9: But I also want to say that Letlow voted last month for the Stop Insider Trading Act.
8: Yes.
9: And that bill passed the House 232-198 with all 218 Republicans voting yes and 198 Democrats voting no.
8: Let's get to the top of the things you need to know. First thing you need to know, the Lafayette District Attorney's Office will not be filing charges against the Lafayette Public Schools for violating the Open Meetings Act. A former member of the school board and State Representative Ricky Hardy filed a complaint with the DA's office accusing the board of violating the Open Meetings Act in its decision to close Como High School. The DA's office looked into the complaint and decided the law had not been violated and that the subject of closing the high school had been posted on a public agenda beforehand. Superintendent Francis Touche Jr. released a statement saying, "We trust the legal guidance provided to us and believe the board has taken the appropriate steps to fulfill both its legal obligations and its responsibility to the public."
9: Well, I'm glad the DA at least looked into it.
8: I think so.
9: Right?
8: That's good.
9: I mean, I think that gives the citizens there a little peace of mind.
8: I would think so. Second thing you need to know, St. George is getting a part-time police force. The newest Louisiana city plans to begin its first police force later this fall, but the officers would be part-time volunteers, not full-time paid professionals. They would primarily be responsible for traffic enforcement issues and assisting the East Baton Rouge Sheriff's Department with bigger cases or emergencies. St. George Police Chief Todd Morris defended the concept of a part-time volunteer police force by saying St. George was founded on a small government privatizing their services.
9: Well, look, if they can afford to put gas in their part-time police cruisers,
8: they're doing better than Cullen,
9: Louisiana, yeah. Where basically they're so broke they can't even put gas in their police cruisers.
8: Yeah, it's kind of a low bar to set, but you've got a point. And the third thing you need to know, Shreveport's Fire Station 20 officially reopened this week. Station is in the southeast corner of Shreveport. It's been closed for 3 years due to toxic environmental hazards. The building was completely refurbished on the inside, but the work left a significant part of the city uncovered by a local fire station for 2 years until a temporary building was set up on the property to house firefighters on duty. Chief Clarence Reese Jr. told KTBS, "The journey has been very long, very grueling, but we wanted to make sure that our firefighters were going back into a fire station that was safe and also that citizens had somewhere they could feel comfortable coming and enjoying."
9: No, that fire station, it was completely renovated.
8: Yeah.
9: I mean, it is smoking. I'm just saying.
8: No, we don't want it smoking. We want it not fire. No fire. We don't need any smoke damage.
9: No, it's fire. It's fire.
8: No, we don't want any fire.
9: As the kids would say.
8: We want it to be safe.
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7: Looking at today's forecast, it'll be a high of 68. Actually, that's the high for the next 365 days with 100% fresh air.
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1: You know, this story about Julia Letlow, it appears on the LAIlluminator.com's website, but they indicate that the story was produced by the Gulf States Newsroom, which they say is a collaboration between Mississippi Public Broadcasting,
0: yep,
1: WBHM in Alabama, WWNO, and WRKF in Louisiana, and NPR. So there's a lot of folks there that are putting their, I guess, their journalistic reputation or integrity on the line,
2: yes,
1: to report this.
0: But you mentioned PBS and NPR.
1: Yeah, Donald Trump is definitely public enemy number one,
0: and
1: broadcast enemy number one, I should say.
0: And Donald Trump endorsed Julia Letlow.
1: Oh, no. Not
0: okay.
1: I mean, essentially, I mean, he got her into the race.
0: Yes. Yeah.
1: For that endorsement, she would have never run.
0: Well, and certainly, I think, but for that endorsement, she doesn't win. I think that's what sealed it. I think it would have been a lot closer with Fleming. Trump's endorsement shut the door on Fleming. The part of this, though, is you've got these leftist groups, and I know this hurts NPR's feelings, but you guys are leftists. You are the college elite, erudite, ivory towers. I know that, you know, a lot of NPR stations kind of look run down on the inside, but from the way you think about the world, it's from an ivory tower, from an academic standpoint, not from a get your fingernails dirty standpoint.
1: Okay,
0: it's just not.
1: Well, from that academic standpoint, it's really difficult for Democrats to demand accountability here over congressional stock trading,
0: Julia,
1: while they, right, voted in unanimity against the Fair Trading Act,
0: right,
1: in Congress.
0: What would Julia Letlow's Democrat opponent, how would he have voted on the stock trade thing?
1: Well,
0: he,
1: I mean,
0: would have voted with every other Democrat.
1: You would have expected that, certainly.
0: I have no reason to think that he wouldn't have.
1: And I think at the heart of it, you know, a lot of folks say, might have taken my comment earlier the wrong way, you know, if it had been $5, you know, would that have been a $5 investment instead of, you know, up to 15,000, would that have made it any different? No, I'm not saying that at all.
0: I mean, right is right, wrong is wrong.
1: I mean,
0: but when you're trying to figure out, wait, did somebody do something intentionally, right? Or was this something that somebody was trying to do something to cheat the system and get ahead? Sometimes if they're going to do something that they know is wrong, they don't lowball it. You know what I mean? Like, you don't go, oh, I am going to violate insider trading laws. I'm going to put down $10.
1: Is that the laugh of somebody that is,
0: that's
1: obviously the, not making a big enough enough investment,
0: I mean,
1: or use of the insider information that they have?
0: Look, if you're going to risk, go big or go home, right? I mean, if you're going to commit fraud,
1: no,
0: make sure you got gold bars in your house.
1: Louisiana voters deserve
0: Menendez
1: transparency and facts.
0: Yeah.
1: They deserve a complete explanation. And, you know, I do think that Letlow, I think she does owe Louisiana voters a fuller explanation of the Meta non-disclosure agreement.
0: But see, I think this is the timeline, though. It looks to me like this falls within the explanation she already gave. And I'm going to, if the articles, NPR, anybody else involved in this, did not point out, Julia Letlow has already addressed stock trades that took place during this time in her campaign speech. And here's the video posted to her social media that explains it. If they did not do that, then that is journalistic malpractice. Because this is evidence that was out there. It took me 2 seconds of a Google search to find it. If you're doing an expose on all of her insider trading and you're covering a time period that she has already explained and you do not put her explanation in the story.
1: They did say that in a written statement that her spokesperson, Matt Smith, said the congresswoman had no role in directing any of her trades, including the Meta transactions.
0: Here's my complaint with that. They're saying that as if that's a new statement. They didn't say Julia Letlow already addressed stock trades that happened during this time frame back in May of this year. And here's the statement she posted online to do that. They're making it sound like we found this, we show up, and now we force the campaign, and the campaign just puts out a statement. Come on, folks. This story is not just brand new on its own. It is part of the statement she already put out in May. Well, and it covers the same time period. We may not have known all the individual stocks, or it may not have dotted the lines with the NDA, but it is part of the same story she has already attempted to explain back when Bill Cassidy's out-of-state buddies tried to bring it up.
1: Well, I think it'll be interesting, you know, her Democrat counterpart or competitor in this race is Jamie Davis in the United States Senate race.
0: Who?
1: Jamie Davis. Okay. Oh, you're saying that rhetorically.
0: He's.
1: I don't know how he's going to use this, if he even.
0: He has no funding. But he has no experience in politics.
1: But even if, okay, well, you don't necessarily have to have experience in politics to do a good job. I'm just saying.
0: He has no funding.
1: Okay, well, that could be an issue.
0: The people
1: certainly.
0: Who don't have experience in politics have funding if they're going to do a
1: Money
0: good job.
1: Money is the mother's milk of politics, right?
0: Tell you what, let's dig deep. Working in a coal mine, going down, down, down. Working in a coal mine. So Mike Cooper is the president of St. Tammany Parish. He is vetoing a zoning change in the parish. The change was passed by the council to approve the development of two housing projects that would have created 800 new homes. Cooper released a statement, quote, "As parish president, I will exercise my right to veto the recent council decisions that would have paved the way for approximately 800 new homes." He said he reviewed the proposals, listened to residents' concern, and considered the potential effects of the developments on the area. He cited concerns about traffic and drainage, saying high-density development would add thousands of vehicles to already strained state highways and increase drainage concerns in a floodplain. My responsibility.
2: News this hour from Town Hall. I'm Keith Peters in Washington. Authorities are surveying the damage from a powerful storm that swept across Illinois, Indiana, and Ohio that killed at least two people. At a news conference in Cambridge City, which saw some of the worst flooding from recent storms, Indiana Governor Mike Braun says he's issuing a statewide emergency declaration.
3: It is one of the biggest weather events we've had in Indiana, mostly due to the number of counties that it's impacted. Up in the northwest, 99 mile an hour winds in Gary, Indiana, Lake County, Porter, and LaPorte. It dropped a lot of rain and wind on the way down, but this part of the state, three or four counties got definitely hit the worst when it comes to rain and flood damage.
2: Flash flooding remained a concern, particularly in areas that had already seen significant rain. President Trump's allies attempt to return his name to the Kennedy Center.
4: The handpicked board of the Kennedy Center has voted to move forward with a two-year closure to allow for renovation work called for by President Trump.
5: And we're going to have something that when it opens, it's going to be brand new, beautiful.
4: The board is also naming the plaza in front after Trump and putting his name back on the facade. The new inscription would read, "The John F. Kennedy Center for the Performing Arts, restored and renovated by President Donald Trump." It's not yet clear if that would run afoul of a May court order by a U.S. district judge who blocked the closure ill-informed and said Trump's name had been added illegally. Ohio Congresswoman Joyce Beatty, who filed the lawsuit opposing the changes, called the latest development a transparent effort to circumvent the court's ruling. Jennifer King, Washington.
2: On Wall Street, the Dow Jones Industrial Average up by 69 points. The NASDAQ rose 214, with the S&P 500 advancing by 50 points. Oil near $81 a barrel. More at townhall.com.
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4: 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I'm Stephen Parr with Louis R. Abalone.
5: So this is the argument that is now being offered to keep the death penalty off the table in the killing of Charlie Kirk.
4: Okay.
5: You know, basically the argument is the shooter,
4: yes,
5: should not face capital punishment,
4: okay,
5: because he successfully hit his intended target. Think about that.
4: Go ahead.
5: Yeah.
4: By successfully hitting his intended target, he committed first-degree murder, which carries the capital punishment with it.
5: No. They said that, see, he was an excellent marksman.
4: Yeah.
5: And because of
4: his
5: skill.
4: And Rain Man's
5: skill,
4: an excellent driver. Doesn't mean he should have a license.
5: Okay. So, apparently, and the evidence is overwhelming, so I'll use the word allegedly, but we all know it's not allegedly.
4: Okay.
5: The shooter here fired from a rooftop,
4: yeah,
5: at a public event,
4: okay,
5: attended by thousands of people.
4: Right.
5: Of course, Charlie Kirk was there speaking in front of the crowd at Utah Valley University. And the defense argument is essentially this. Because only Charlie Kirk was struck,
4: yeah,
5: no one else was in danger. Now, that is not common sense.
4: Well, that's not factual either. Anybody that would have been standing behind Charlie Kirk could have been in danger from the bullet going through Charlie Kirk's neck, because it didn't stop.
5: Okay, but see, the prosecutors, well, no, you're absolutely right. I mean, because bullets deflect, right?
4: Well,
5: they can strike someone else,
4: yeah,
5: and et cetera. But the defense contends that prosecutors have not proven their case that the accused knowingly created a, quote, great risk of death to anyone else other than Kirk.
4: But how
5: and that isn't, well, because that's an aggravating factor, that in Utah, you need to have that. That's an aggravating factor in order to pursue the death penalty. And so the lawyers argue that the bullet traveled above rather than through the crowd. And so, therefore, there was not great risk of death to anyone else other than Charlie Kirk. You know what? None of this makes any sense, but it doesn't. I mean, do you give the lawyers kudos for a creative argument here? Maybe.
4: No,
5: but
4: I'm sorry. When your creative legal argument is repugnant to the dignity of humanity,
5: well,
4: I can't give you kudos for being a... Hey,
5: it's repugnant.
4: Way to be an amoral shyster.
5: No one's. I don't think the lawyers are trying to excuse his behavior. But what they're saying is one of the aggravating conditions isn't present. So yes, is he guilty of murder? Is he?
4: Let me see if I get this straight. You're allowed to use a high-powered rifle to shoot someone you hate but don't know, intending to kill them, even if that person's in a big crowd, just so long as you're a good shot. If you're not a good shot, then it's okay for us to execute you. That's
5: pretty much what the lawyers are arguing.
4: So assassins, okay.
5: But it's a legal standard. But you're looking at it.
4: I'm looking at it from a difference of
5: morality. You're looking,
4: yeah,
5: I get that, but
4: shouldn't the law look at things from a morality standpoint?
5: The law is very black and white. The law, there have to be certain conditions that are met, and ultimately the judge is going to decide whether that legal standard has been met. But I mean,
4: that's repugnant.
5: It is.
4: It's a repugnant argument.
5: I mean, it's kind of crazy. Basically, you know, because he's a good marksman, right? And because he hit the intended target, the judge, the lawyers for the shooter that are arguing, should give him a break.
4: And by the way,
5: and basically by giving a break, let me say this, removing the death penalty from consideration.
4: But by doing this, by the way, aren't you actually admitting that your client did it?
5: I don't think even those lawyers are making an argument that he didn't do it. This is not some sort of, you know, Candace Owens, you know, conspiracy theory that, you know, he didn't actually do it, that it was the Israelis and it was an exploding microphone and whatever else ridiculousness that Candace Owens says that she knows or that she knows or whatever it is that she says. This is about simply taking off the table the aggravating factor that he put other lives in great danger. And the lawyers are saying, no, you don't. You can't meet that criteria or that criterion in this case. It's not an aggravating factor with respect to the death penalty, yada, yada, yada. And so, therefore, he should not be subject to the death penalty.
4: That is a ridiculous argument to say that nobody else was at risk because this guy's one shot was really, really good. There were other people present. Something else could have easily gone wrong, and he had no regard for the safety or well-being. And if somebody was standing right behind Charlie, and there were people standing behind Charlie Kirk. There were people standing behind him. So,
5: well,
4: lawyers, you don't know what would have happened once that bullet hit part of Charlie and then could have bounced. You have no idea what would have happened.
5: So the lawyers argue that having a loaded weapon does not mean the individual believes there is a high probability of missing and killing someone else.
4: No. It's not that you have a loaded weapon. It's that you've taken the weapon and fired it with the intent to cause harm, not caring who else is around.
5: Well, no, they say the facts here are the shooter did not miss his intended target. And there it is.
4: But that doesn't...
5: But that's the point they're trying to make, is that the accused assassin should receive the benefit of his alleged accuracy.
4: No.
5: And but
4: because that's... Here's the thing, because if he missed Charlie Kirk, then he wouldn't be on trial for murder. He'd be on trial for attempted murder, in which case we give him the benefit. He gets special privileges because he's a bad shot. So you should get special privileges if you're a good shot and get special privileges if you're a bad shot. Because if you're a bad shot, we don't charge you with murder. We charge you with attempted murder, which, what, nowadays it's, what, 20 days in jail? But if you're a good shot, well, we don't give you the death penalty because you're a good shot. This is ridiculous mindset.
5: Well, and of course, you say, look, the lawyers are not trying to get him off, scot-free. This guy, the alleged shooter, has already made at least 11 written admissions after the killing, right?
4: Yeah.
5: In one of the handwritten notes, you know, he allegedly described leaving home on a mission.
4: This was premeditated.
5: Absolutely.
4: This was premeditation is part of the condition of murder one.
5: But Utah,
4: this was premeditated.
5: But Utah law permits an enhanced penalty when the perpetrator intentionally selects a victim because of certain attributes, including the victim's political expression.
4: Yeah.
5: And so the attorneys for the shooter argue that his alleged reference to Kirk's hatred fails to establish which of Kirk's beliefs motivated the killing. That's another argument or defense. Well, they're just trying to keep him from going to death row.
4: Well, that's obvious BS based on who the guy was living with. All right, let's get to the top of the things you need to know before tomorrow. First thing you need to know, White House spokesperson Carolyn Leavitt is leaving her position by the end of August. Leavitt announced her planned departure on Wednesday. Leavitt and her husband have two children together, and Leavitt just spent several months out on maternity leave. She said, "The truth is, since returning to the White House after the birth of my daughter, I have felt in my heart that I cannot be the best mom to my two young children deserve while devoting the constant time, energy, and attention required to the White House press secretary. And that is why I have ultimately made the bittersweet decision to depart the White House and embark on a new chapter in my life." President Trump called that, quote, a decision I totally understand and respect.
5: Do you know what I'm going to say? I think, and it's good for her, that's fine.
4: Yeah.
5: But it also says that being a mom,
4: yeah,
5: being a present mom is perhaps the most powerful, most important job on the planet.
4: Yeah.
5: I mean, because you don't get much closer to the president, to the seat of power, than Caroline Leavitt.
4: Well, and I don't think there's much of anybody in American history who's done that job better than she has. She's been outstanding. Second thing you need to know, new U.S. Attorney General Todd Blanche announced the arrest of 11 people in what he called one of the largest marriage fraud cases in American history. 11 New Yorkers have been charged in the case. They are accused of arranging more than 11,000 fake marriages between American citizens and foreign nationals, mostly from China, in order to circumvent U.S. immigration laws. The Chinese nationals would pay as much as $100,000 in order to secure the fake marriages so that they could get green cards. The marriages were set up in multiple states, including Connecticut, Florida, Georgia, Kentucky, Massachusetts, Pennsylvania, and Tennessee.
5: What in the world? Seriously.
4: So we've got more than 11,000 people, mostly from China, who now are Americans because of fraud? I mean, that's dangerous to our nation. And the third thing you need to know, the latest inflation numbers show improvement in slowing down the rise in prices. The Bureau of Labor Statistics released the Consumer Price Index numbers for July. They showed prices increased by 0.1% over June. That places annual inflation at 3.4%. That's still above the 2% inflation target by the Federal Reserve, but it is lower than many economists had expected. Part of the improvement came from a decrease in the price of gasoline during July. Those prices have gone back up so far in August.
5: You know, and that's with all of the Iranian conflict going on.
4: Yeah.
5: Can you imagine once that tamps down, I think that
4: what could
5: this
4: we do?
5: Economy yeah. absolutely rockets to the moon.
4: We'll be right back with more American Ground Radio. Stick around.
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10: 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More powerful than a locomotive. Able to leap tall tales from Joe Biden in a single bound. Look, look up in the sky. It's a bird. It's a weather balloon from China.
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0: 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I'm Stephen Parr with Louis R. Avalone.
1: I don't understand. Democrats are against law and order, right? Generally speaking. Why? That's one question we've asked on the show before. I don't necessarily want to get into that. But fraud, right? This whole war on fraud through DOGE, you know, because the federal government's war on public assistance fraud, you know, it has racked up some successes, but not every state wants it to be successful.
0: Yeah.
1: In fact, the federal government has recovered about $2 billion so far worth of fraud, and that's just in 2025.
0: Yeah.
1: But the largest amounts of fraud

0: are occurring in states that seem the least interested in treating it seriously.
1: Right.
0: What do you mean, right? I mean,
1: the largest amount of fraud is happening in the states that treat it the least seriously. Yes, of course. The most amount of crime is going to happen in places where they don't enforce the law. You're going to get the most amount of crime in places where they are letting the crime happen.
0: You know what?
1: The places where you are least likely, least interested in stopping fraud, those are going to be the places where you get the most fraud.
0: You know why? Because the politicians in those states have allowed it to fester.
1: Well, because they're being told that if you say, all right, look, you got a whole bunch of Somali immigrants that have set up fake daycares. And if you'd say, guys, you can't set up fake daycares, you got to have real children. Well, then you're a racist and you're opposed to immigrants. No.
0: To the success of immigrants, right?
1: But that is what's gone. Look, when Nick Shirley's gone to all these different little fraud centers in the country, and a lot of them happen to be in places where you have a lot of immigrants, and specifically in this case,
0: California
1: Somali immigrants.
0: Hold on. California, Minnesota, New York.
1: But not just those areas, not just those states, specifically neighborhoods and communities that are full of recent immigrants from Somalia. And he goes, hey, how many daycares do you have in this building? How many healthcare centers do you have in this building? They're all like, you got to get out, you got to get out, you got to get out. So they call him racist for saying, look, there's fraud here. You don't have any kids in your daycare, that's fraud. And they go, well, you're a racist. The Democrats feel like if someone calls you a racist, that's the end of your world. You have now become Satan himself just because someone claims you're a racist, so they won't stand up to fraud for fear of being called racist.
0: But I think the other part is blue states tend to lean more towards public assistance,
1: absolutely,
0: towards entitlement programs.
1: Absolutely.
0: And so therefore, many times you have Democrats in these blue states who just automatically believe that throwing money at any program that is about entitlements and it is the good thing, even though the actual results may not match up with the intentions.
1: Democrats will campaign on how much money they spent on welfare programs. Republicans will campaign on how much money we saved by getting people off welfare programs.
0: We need transparency in all 50 states, not just in red ones.
1: Agreed. Let's get to a question for our American mamas. Dear mamas, do you think we should expand cell phone bans for kids outside of school?
0: Well, let's ask our American mamas.

0: And joining us now, our American Mama, Terry Netterville. So one of the things we have seen in recent years across the country, more and more schools are saying, hey, kids, you got to check your cell phone at the door. You can't have it out in class. And we've seen teachers say, well, you know, all of a sudden I've got kids paying attention again. But there was also this video going around of a Little League baseball team where they're having the best season they've ever had. And it's because they institute a rule. Not only are the kids not allowed to bring the cell phones to the game, the kids are not allowed to be on their cell phones for 5 hours ahead of the game. What do you think about that?
1: Well, my first thought was, wow, it must be at a tournament to be able to get it 5 hours before
0: ahead of time.
1: But I love this. I love this. And I wanted to read a few more segments of sentences from that tweet because it said so much. It wasn't just that they went on this incredible run.
0: Right.
1: And they won the first state title ever.
0: Right.
1: But the assistant coach was saying that the kids started talking to each other again.
0: Mm.
1: They locked in. They focused like their lives depended on it. And they went on the greatest run in the program's entire existence. It was their first New York State championship ever. The assistant coach also said, when the apps disappear, the real kids show up. The players, they love it. Structure works, discipline works, focus works, phones don't. And it really did take me back to this summer that my summer went to camp.
0: Yeah.
1: And the rule was to take away. You couldn't have phones at camp.
0: Okay.
1: You know, so they were telling the parents, look, don't expect, you know, if you need them, here's this number. She loved it. She loved not having the phones.
0: Wow.
1: Because nobody had phones. You know, since nobody had phones, you really had to concentrate on each other, what you were doing. The American Pediatrics Association has said that for the first 18 months, it is so good and healthy for a baby not to be exposed to, you know,
0: technology and screens and all that. Yeah.
1: And I saw that firsthand with Ridge, my grandson, for the 2 years that I got to keep him when Trim was

0: And so I thought we need to really get back to that.
1: Yeah. When I was coaching soccer, we had a phrase, the games are the teacher. That when you're out and you're doing things, that's actually learning.
0: Yes, exploring.
1: That you're exploring, yeah. You're finding new things, that when you want to introduce a new concept, if you can find a game that makes that happen. And it's not a screen. It's like a physical, full body. What can you do where it's not just one thing, but just a totally immersive thing? And what's more immersive than the real world?
0: Exactly. Well, I know that everybody has seen those reels back in the 80s. And the 90s, and it's these teenagers, they're walking through the hallway, and they're just showing what life was like back in the 80s.
1: Right.
0: You see people talking to each other.
1: Oh, yeah.
0: You see parties where they're laughing with each other, and they're communicating and socializing.
1: I have great memories of the hijinks in between classes in the hallways
0: in
1: high school.
0: Yeah, passing the notes and all of that.
1: Yeah.
0: And I think that that's lacking, and there are studies that have shown that this generation is struggling in the business world. Those who were brought up with the phone, they're struggling in the business world because they're so not used to face-to-face interaction that
1: they're intimidated by it.
0: It's a very intimidating thing. Yeah. It was intimidating even when you didn't have phones, when you had to, the boys had to call the girl's house and talk to the father or the mother before they could talk to the girl. These are things you learn.
1: This is Stephen. I talked to
0: I'm sure. But, you know, in Florida, they took away phones from the elementary and middle school children.
1: Right. Yeah.
0: They have seen not only a marked difference in study habits and grades.
1: Right.
0: But they said that there's been an improvement in the way that they interact with each other, and there's less fights.
1: Yeah.
0: They just seem to be.
1: You have fewer distractions, fewer fights. Look, Louisiana's seen the same thing. Louisiana outlawed phones in classes in schools a couple years ago. And again, if you look at what's gone on in education in Louisiana, people are like, why are you paying Louisiana? Since the pandemic, no state has done better at improving student outcomes than the state of Louisiana. The only state that's actually got better test scores now than before the pandemic in both reading and in math, state of Louisiana. They took away the phones.
0: I wonder if that's why.
1: It's part of it. It's part of it. It's,
0: and that
1: it's
0: makes
1: one
0: me
1: aspect.
0: So proud. Yeah. It'll be interesting to see because I know that we're all addicted to the phones.
1: Yeah.
0: So, and in fact, in that one little piece, they I can't remember what Ivy League school it was, but they wanted the professors.
1: Yale.
0: They wanted to take away the phones and the
1: and
0: students
1: said, no.
0: They said, we'll protest.
1: If you'd like to ask our American Mamas a question, use your phone. Go to our website, americagotradio.com/mamas, and click on the Ask the Mamas button. Terry Nettable, thank you so much.
0: Thank you.
1: We'll be back.
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5: 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Bye-bye.
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1: You know, Caroline Leavitt's decision to leave the White House press secretary's office at the end of August is a powerful reminder that the most influential position in the world is not always behind a podium, not behind this microphone, beside a president, or inside the West Wing. Sometimes it is at the kitchen table. Sometimes it's on the floor beside a toddler's toys. Sometimes it's reading one more bedtime story. What I'm getting at here is being a mom and a dad, but particularly a mom, I believe is one of the most powerful callings in the world, because moms don't just fill a job. They're building human beings. They're forming human beings.
0: I mean, literally.
1: Presidents make policy. Congress passes laws. Courts issue rulings. And the press secretary stands at the podium, defends an administration, you know, just against some of the most aggressive reporters on the planet. And all of that matters. All of that has significance and consequence. But moms and dads, and again, I'm just going to throw more praise here towards moms.
0: Uh-huh.
1: They do something more enduring. You know, a mother teaches a child what safety feels like. There's nothing like a mother's love. And there's no government program that can replace that. And there's no title. I mean, not even White House press secretary can equal that. I mean, think about this. Caroline Leavitt was not merely close to the president of the United States. She was the youngest person ever to hold the job of White House press secretary. She was one of President Trump's most trusted aides. She spoke on behalf of the president of the United States.
0: Yeah.
1: And after the birth of her second child, she was just like, and the second child was born in May.
0: Right.
1: She made the decision that she couldn't be the best mom. And that's biblical. That's biblical because, you know, you cannot serve two masters.
0: Right.
1: And anyway, I just think the fact that she was able to put aside whatever personal ambition.
0: The trappings of power of being the spokesperson for the White House. Yeah, I agree. I think that's a bright spot that she did it. We're going to miss her being in that podium because, man, she was excellent at that job. Absolutely excellent. Frankly, I think the best I've ever seen do it. And I'm including Sarah Huckabee Sanders. I'm including Dana Perino. I think she was the best that I've seen do that job.
1: Yeah, and I think it's also an indictment of the lie that, you know, women can't do both. You don't necessarily have to do it simultaneously. She achieved, you know, one of the, I guess, the pinnacles of what it is that a press, if you're a press secretary, you want to be the press secretary for the president of the United States.
0: Yes, but her career is quite clearly taking a hit for her to prioritize her family. But that's okay. I think she's making the right choice, frankly. Because while your career may take a hit, you'd rather your career take a hit than your family take a hit.
1: Yeah, no, absolutely. Anyway, yeah. Shout out to all the moms. You're doing great work. You're doing really great work.
0: All the moms are? Okay. All right.
1: Almost all of them.
0: Okay. Let's dig deep.
2: Working in a coal mine, going down, down, down. Working in a coal mine.
0: Well, there are lots of primary elections across the country on Tuesday. I think they have, you know, significant impacts on this fall's elections. I thought we'd try and get through as many of them as we could.
1: Sure, sure.
0: Let's start in South Carolina. There's the race to fill Lindsey Graham's seat. So Graham, he won the Republican nomination earlier this year, but he passed away. So they've had to hold another Republican nomination to replace him. Lindsey Graham's sister, Darlene, was appointed to fill the rest of his term. And then she decided she wanted to run for a seat. She got the endorsement of President Trump, which, as we know, is huge, and she made the runoff. She will face Ralph Norman in the runoff. Norman is considered the most conservative member of the South Carolina House of Representatives. He served in the state house since 2009. She got 33% of the vote. He only got 25%, but that means there's a lot of votes still up for grabs. And I think whoever wins this runoff is going to win the November election.
1: Well, yeah, absolutely. But, you know, I think there's something else here.
0: Okay.
1: People are voting with emotion.
0: Oh, yeah.
1: Because those that were, you know, supporters of Lindsey Graham, I mean, even though the other guy may be more closely aligned or has demonstrated his conservative bona fides
0: right.
1: Over a longer period of time, there's something about supporting the sister of a politician that is very popular in the state of South Carolina.
0: Let's move to Wisconsin. So Wisconsin's got a governor election up there. Big upset here. I think we talked about this a little bit earlier. The Democrat Socialist of America candidate Francesca Hong was widely expected to win, but the polls got it wrong. David Crowley, the more establishing candidate, eked out a win, 39.8% to 39.3%. If you had to have a majority, an outright majority, maybe it's possible Hong could have won this in a runoff, but since Wisconsin's rules are whoever's leading at the end of the day, that's who gets it.
1: You know, and I pray that she comes to enjoy Thanksgiving, because apparently that was a very big deal
0: for her. Republican Tom Tiffany won his primary easily in that state, so it's going to be Tom Tiffany going up against David Crowley this November for the governorship of Wisconsin. And this is a state where, you know, not too long ago there was a Republican governor, so it is, and Trump won it barely a couple years ago, so it's possible. Let's go to Minnesota. Lieutenant Governor Peggy Flanagan won the Democrat primary to be the state's next senator. She beat out Representative Angie Craig. One of the big topics on the race was the fraud that occurred right under Flanagan's nose. Again, she's the lieutenant governor, and in the state they were having all this massive welfare fraud going on in Minnesota, and they weren't doing anything about it. They're frankly just sweeping under the rug. But Flanagan was campaigning and saying it was actually Craig's fault that the fraud was going on underneath Flanagan's nose. Either way, Democrats voted for more fraud. She will be going up against Republican Michelle Tafoya. Michelle won the Republican nomination. She's a former NFL sideline reporter. She's got name recognition, but no real government experience. And Minnesota doesn't elect Republicans very often. So this can be an uphill race for her. Yeah?
1: Yeah, no. And I think, I mean, all of this is leading to whether or not the Republicans are going to hold Congress, both the House and the Senate.
0: Well, yeah, because if Michelle Tafoya wins in the Senate race in Minnesota, Republicans hold on to the Senate.
1: Because
0: period.
1: To the extent that Republicans are winning, right, currently, you know, that has a lot of impact for all of the down ballot
0: stuff too.
1: Elections that you have brought up.
0: Now, the Senate seat in Minnesota is open because current Minnesota Senator Amy Klobuchar is running for governor instead of Senate, and she won her primary pretty easily. The media fawned over the fact that if she's elected, Klobuchar would be the first woman to be governor in Minnesota. All right, so who's Klobuchar running against? Republican Lisa DeMuth, who is also a woman, who also happens to be black. But I didn't see any headlines touting her intersectionality bona fides. They were all fawning. If Klobuchar wins, first woman.
1: There's a black Republican woman?
0: Yeah, Lisa DeMuth.
1: Seriously.
0: She's the nominee. She's the one who
1: she's
0: beat out
1: Republican.
0: Mike Lindell.
1: And she's black.
0: You know,
1: Republican. That shatters the narrative for most Democrats.
0: Yeah, which is why no magazine, no newspaper in Minnesota went, hey, she could be the first black female governor.
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9: 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Bye-bye.
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11: 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Look, look up in the sky. It's a bird. It's a weather balloon from China.
12: 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Gotta keep our composure!
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0: 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I'm Steve Parr with Louis R. Abalone.
1: All right, so this is the coach, the Indiana Fever coach. She went off on roughly a two-minute rant talking about how basically the WNBA is under attack, that, you know, there's fear-mongering and there's hate and there's divisiveness and there's people trying to hijack the league, the WNBA league, which may be a response to some former NBA players who say, hey, I'm in, let's if you're accepting women and I identify as a woman,
0: right?
1: What is that? Enos Kanter Freedom, 250 pounds, 6'10". He plans to qualify for the 2027 WNBA draft,
0: right?
1: Which is, you know, whether he actually does or he doesn't. But anyway, this coach is going off and talking about all the, you know, she's talking about fear-mongering and hate, and then she says, you know, love is going to win, and then she says everybody else can go to hell. So I'm trying to reconcile that.
0: Love is going to win.
1: Love will win.
0: And everybody else can go to hell.
1: Yeah, everybody else can. So hate will not win. Fear-mongering will not win.
0: Okay.
1: She says we will not be divided.
0: Yeah.
1: And then she says, you know, after pounding the table and this high-minded lecture about grace and humility and kindness, and she says, everybody else can go to hell. I mean, that's, so love wins as long as you agree with us. That's what that means. Grace wins until you criticize us. Humility wins, well, right up to the moment somebody asks an inconvenient question. And kindness wins unless you're on the wrong side of the approved narrative.
0: If you're operating in grace and love and kindness, then you don't want anyone to go to hell.
1: I mean, you cannot call for unity while treating disagreement as some moral evil, right? I mean, you can't demand civility from folks while lobbing these grenades at people.
0: You know what? That sounds a lot like our bright spot.
13: I'm doing all right, getting good grades. The future's so bright, I gotta wear shades.
0: We've talked briefly about how the singer Boy George is being blackballed because he wrote a song supporting the victims of the October 7th terror attacks. And you'd think that people in the music industry would have backed him up because so many of the people murdered on that day in Israel were at a music festival. I mean, how many of these great musicians have played at outdoor musical festivals? Lollapalooza, Coachella, you know, the different festivals out all over the world, right? You would think that they'd say, hey, if there's one place where we don't need terrorism, it would be places where I get paid to sing.
1: Or where I get paid to make people happy.
0: Yeah, but so far not many have. Now, one of the artists who has come forward to support Boy George is John Ondrasik. He is the singer. Well, he basically is the entire band, Five for Fighting. Which,
1: oh, okay.
0: Love this guy. Five for Fighting. All right. Ondrasik published an op-ed in the Washington Post this week. Quote, "The haters have come for Boy George over Israel. I know what it feels like." He called out musicians who won't stand up for the victims of terrorism. He said, "Virtually every artist I share the stage with at the concert for New York City after 9/11, who stood for America 25 years ago, has been silent or worse in the aftermath of October 7th. So just a couple of the names that were on that stage in New York, that whole We Will Never Forget group: Elton John, John Mellencamp, Paul McCartney, The Rolling Stones, Macy Gray, Melissa Etheridge. There's a pretty long list there. None of them have come to Boy George's defense. Ondrasik wrote, "What makes Boy George so enraging to the haters is that he, like me, is not Jewish. That fact sends a signal. This is not a religious battle, but a moral one. One of good versus evil without relativity or equivocation."
1: It's like, so of course, folks, Boy George basically spoke out against the attack on October the 7th.
0: He wrote a song saying, Israel. "We will dance again.
1: We will dance again."
0: Yeah.
1: And that was in remembrance of this attack from Hamas.
0: Yeah, the people who died and were murdered and raped at a music festival.
1: It was a massacre. Yeah. It was literally a massacre. And so it just seems like that the folks going after him are saying, you can mourn innocent people as long as you mourn only the politically approved innocent people.
0: As long as you're only approving the political people who allowed the terrorists to fester in their neighborhoods. That's what you got to allow the people who actually allowed, you're allowed to mourn the people who allowed the terrorists to take over their community so that they could launch attacks against other places. Now, Ondrasik in his op-ed in the Washington Post said, there is joy, even though there's this vitriol, even though there's this condemnation from people in his own industry, he said there's joy for standing up for something that's right. He said, what about the hint of joy I mentioned? That comes from knowing what a shot in the arm his song, Boy George's song, would give to Jews around the world who feel abandoned, scorned by members of the performing arts.
1: And I think a lot of folks also maybe they feel betrayed by him, especially those in the entertainment industry, because they're probably fans of Boy George. They grew up listening to Boy George, and now they're conflicted. They're like, wait a minute, he's preaching something that is not part of the... We should be sympathetic to Hamas. We should be calling them freedom fighters, not murderers and rapists.
0: I don't understand. I can't wrap my head around how you think that terrorists... We should be calling terrorists freedom fighters.
1: Freedom.
0: I can't understand how you would say raping people until they're dead at a music concert is something anyone in the music industry would stand up for. Good for Five for Fighting, for being willing to fight for Boy George. It's a bright spot.
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9: I'm from Destrehan, Louisiana, suburb of New Orleans. Thank you, and you got a great show. You guys are great. I can't turn you guys I can't change that dial. I can't turn the station off on WGSO 990 here in New Orleans. 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Bye-bye.
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18: Hello, ladies. Look at your man. Now look at me. Now look at your man. Wait, he's not a man anymore. He's a man identifying as a woman. Now look at me. Back to him. I mean, her. She's a man again. Confused? Me too. Ladies, you want a man who stands up for what matters in this country. Be a man and listen to American Ground Radio. Ladies, look at me. You're welcome. Now he's a man again who listens to the truth at American Ground Radio.

0: 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I'm Stephen Paul with Louis R. Avalone.
1: So the folks in Massachusetts have apparently decided that equal treatment under the law is no longer enough. The Massachusetts legislature wants to create a permanent, taxpayer-funded, 11-member government commission devoted exclusively to people who practice one religion, Islam. And it would...
0: What?
1: That's it. It basically... And this commission would basically also appoint Muslims to various positions within state government, different committees, and basically also study the effects of Islamophobia, act as a liaison to the Muslim community, identify qualified American Muslims for appointments. So basically, the government of Massachusetts would create a permanent body, not for all religious believers, not for every citizen, you know, equally, but for one faith. For one faith.
0: John Adams is rolling over in his grave. John Adams went and talked to the Muslim nations in North Africa and said, why are you guys, John Adams from Boston, why are you guys attacking us? Why are you imprisoning our sailors? And they went, because our religion tells us that we should do that to Christians.
1: I mean, what about Christians and Jews and Hindus?
0: My God, Massachusetts, you've lost the plot. We got to say, whoa.
2: When I say whoa, I mean whoa.
0: We were talking about taking a stand for what's right. Here's some words of wisdom about taking a stand. Dr. Seuss, unless someone like you cares a whole awful lot, nothing is going to get better. It's not. Eli Wiesel, we must always take sides. Neutrality helps the oppressor, never the victim. Silence encourages the tormentor, never the tormented. Dr. Martin Luther King Jr., our lives begin to end the day we become silent about the things that matter. And Albert Einstein, the world will not be destroyed by those who do evil, but by those who watch them without doing anything.
1: Good stuff.
0: We've got to remember the difference between evil and good and stand for good. May your pursuit of happiness bring you joy.
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4: News this hour from Town Hall. I'm Keith Peters in Washington. Police credit a company with tens of thousands of automated cameras with helping find missing persons and violent suspects. Now Flock says it's implementing controls to address privacy concerns.
5: Flock says guardrails that are currently optional will become mandatory by January 1st. For example, law enforcement customers will be required to tie each search to a specific case and use an audit tool that flags abnormal behavior. This comes after a Washington Post report found dozens of instances where officers were accused of misusing the technology for personal searches, like tracking former girlfriends. The standard data retention window will be shortened from 30 days to 7, and customers will be allowed to decide which offenses, such as immigration enforcement, outside agencies can search their data for. I'm Jennifer King.
4: The U.S. ambassador to Israel is calling Israeli settler violence in the West Bank a horrific act of terror, as many say Israel's government continues to allow Israeli settler violence against Palestinians.
6: The U.S. ambassador to Israel has condemned the actions of Israeli settlers who are besieging the home of an American Palestinian family in the village of Kusra in the Israeli-occupied West Bank. Since Sunday, a large group of Israeli settlers cut off water and electricity, threw stones, and attempted to bring down a nearby wall on the property that belongs to American Palestinian Lou Riddy. U.S. Ambassador Mike Huckabee called the siege a horrific act of terror. I'm Karen Shamas.
4: The Pacific-based aircraft carrier USS George Washington has begun heading towards the Middle East as reports have emerged of mental health and supply issues aboard the long-deployed USS Abraham Lincoln. On Wall Street, the Dow up by 69 points. The NASDAQ rose 214, with the S&P 500 advancing by 50. More at townhall.com.
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4: There is a new poll on whose kids are participating the most in organized sports. We hear more results on this survey from correspondent Donna Warder reporting.
8: About half of U.S. families who answered the survey said their children in K through 12 play a structured sport. But for families earning at least $100,000 a year, 70% of those families said their kids play organized sports. And it was 40% for families with a lower household income. The findings suggest that although parents see their children's participation in sports as important, the out-of-pocket expenses can be significant. About two-thirds of parents with at least one child in organized sports estimated that they spend about $2,000 a year on equipment, fees, training, and travel. I'm Donna Water.
4: News and analysis at townhall.com. From Washington, I'm Keith Peters reporting. A territorial dispute between Russia and Japan dating back to the closing days of World War II remains unsolved all these years later.
9: Russian President Vladimir Putin has visited one of four Russian-held islands claimed by Japan in his first trip to the disputed territory. Japan calls the islands the Northern Territories. Foreign Minister Toshimitsu Motegi responded saying the four islands are Japan's, quote, inherent territory, both historically and under international law. He strongly protested Putin's visit. The two countries have never signed a formal Second World War peace treaty, with the unresolved territorial dispute over the islands remaining a major obstacle.
4: The BBC's Kurumi Mori reporting. The UK recorded its hottest day of the year Thursday, reaching 100.6 degrees Fahrenheit in West London. More on these stories at townhall.com.
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14: He's here. 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
1: With SRN News, I'm Keith Peters in Washington. A surrogate who gave birth in Texas to a California couple's child is embroiled in a legal battle. She gave birth to a boy with a severe birth defect Wednesday and is attempting to gain custody of the child. The birth came after a judge in Texas ordered a hospital to provide life-sustaining care. The surrogate said the couple pressured her to end the pregnancy after learning of the diagnosis. Firefighters are tackling multiple fires in central England on a day that the UK recorded its hottest day of the year as an intense stretch of hot weather continued to grip Europe. Thursday's fire outbreak across the West Midlands, which saw several houses burned to the ground, has been one of the most significant incidents the region's fire service has ever dealt with. More details at srnnews.com.
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1: Let us play this again because I think I stepped all over it. Mocking Kamala. Kamala. You know, these Democrats coming out of California, most parts of the country, but especially California, are real lightweights, aren't they? Oh, yeah. This guy Newsome. Hey, I'm all down. I mean up for the counter-revolution now. You know, I'm not really establishment anymore. Guy's been DA, he's been mayor, he's been governor. I'm up for the revolution. I'm down for it. You know, I'm up and down and all around. Anyway, let's take it from the top. Kamala and Stacey, but mostly Kamala. Cut 11, go.
2: Part of the pain of this moment, Stacey, these so-called leaders who are pushing this kind of this narrative about who is a legitimate American citizen.
1: How dare you push that narrative about who's a citizen and who's not? We're all citizens of the world, and the world, well, they're all citizens of America. I told you, low IQ. Go ahead.
2: Among American citizens, yes. This blood and soil narrative that's
1: okay,
2: being...
1: Okay, hold on. Her blood and soil narrative. What the hell is she talking about? She's got quite a vacuous brain, vacuous cranium, I should say. You know, blood and soil. Blood and soil. Blood and soil. Go ahead. Yep, go ahead.
2: The highest levels of our government to suggest that, you know, once again, to hearken back to times when it was explicit that there was a hierarchy among Americans.
1: But she's so desperate to create the racism of the 60s or the racism. That would be 1960s or 1860s. She's so desperate to create this argument. Oh, my Lord. That she makes no sense. She's an idiot. She's an idiot. And then the hierarchy among Americans. No hierarchy. You're either a citizen or you're not. And there was a legitimate fight over what birthright citizenship means. But what does that have to do with what you're even saying, you moron? You know, it pains me. Pains us. Trust me. Go ahead.
2: And whom was inferior, all citizens. And that's what's happening right now.
1: No, that's not what's happening. This is why you lost, and you lost in every single swing state. Even the swing states where the swingers are. You lost. You lost. Because you're an idiot. No wonder you didn't do interviews. I understand it. Now, here's a joke. Now, it's early yet, of course. We know pollsters are usually wrong, but nonetheless, she's leading Newsom in the polls. Did you see that, Mr. Producer? Now, what kind of a imbecile does Newsom have to be? A big one, because he can't get water into a fire hydrant. Does anybody know why we have fire hydrants? So we can have water flow, you know, in case we need it for, among other things, fires. Exactly. So when there's a fire and you don't have water flowing into the fire hydrant, isn't that like basic stuff? Taxes are the highest in the world in California. Local and state taxes. Sales taxes. Income taxes. User fees. It's up the wazoo. But affordability. Affordability. But... you would think with all the money these people pay in taxes that when there's a fire, the damn hydrants, fire hydrants would work. Right? Wrong. And now they can't even rebuild. What kind of a state is this California? I don't know. But I'm really tired of the hierarchy of citizenship. Hold on. But I'm really tired of the hierarchy of citizenship here. I am like the old days. Like, what old day? What are you talking about? She's such a moron. Now, speaking of morons, we have Kathy Hochul, the governor of New York. It's another one who fell into the job. Because Cuomo couldn't keep his hands in his pocket. So he had to resign. I'm sorry. Those are the facts. Those are the facts. Boy, what a lineup running for mayor there. You had Cuomo and now Sliwa. The hell's happened to him? And Mondami. What a disaster. Nonetheless, and of course, she's running against a good guy, Blakeman. Right, Mr. Producer? Bruce Blakeman, who we like. He'll be back. Next week, he'll be on the program. And it'd be great if he won. Then he could deal with Mondami, too. But here's Hochul at a press conference yesterday. She's so proud. There is absolutely no formal coordination between ICE and local law enforcement. So if you have a foreigner who came into the country illegally and murdered somebody or raped somebody or molested a five-year-old, don't worry, Hochul in no way is going to work with the feds to deport that person. Aren't you happy in New York? Aren't you pleased about this? You should be, right? How insane do you have to be today to vote for a Democrat? I think you really have to be off your rocker. I know we have questions about Republicans. They're not doing this. They're not doing that. They have a tiny majority. But they're not them. That's the point. This is the reality. They're not them. If it was a mannequin running against Hochul, who's pretty close to a mannequin, but or a womankin or whatever they call them, you know what? Fine by me. I still vote for the mannequin. To repeat what I've said over the decades, I'd vote for a kumquat over one of them. It's just true. It's absolutely true. So here's Kathy Hochul. Cut 12, go.
3: That's one of the reasons I'm proud that we signed one of the most comprehensive laws to rein in ICE in the entire country.
1: Okay, lady, can I tell you? May I call you a lady? Now, I'm a woman. Well, I can't call you a woman. You can't define a woman. I want to get to that in a minute with the WNBA. We don't define women. No, it's what's between your ears, not what's between your legs. Okay, then call everybody what? Anyway, so she doesn't rein in ICE. What she's done is unconstitutional. By claiming her state is a sanctuary state. Now, she's not required to make agreements with the feds, but you can't claim that your state is immune from federal law. You may recall, America, we fought a civil war over that, nullification. But I seem to recall the Democrats were on the wrong side of that one, too. Just like this, Nimrod. That's right, I said it. Nimrod. I don't even know what the hell a Nimrod is, but she's a Nimrod. Go ahead.
3: It prohibits law enforcement agencies from having formal agreements with ICE.
1: Yay! Yay, congratulations. Illegal aliens who shouldn't even be...
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6: Well, the U.S. is on the verge of a $40 trillion national debt. It has quadrupled in the last 18 years. What have we spent this money on? Big government, international wars, entitlements. Has it gone toward the American people? The average American is still $63,000 in debt. 36 million Americans are in poverty. We bailed out the banks, created Obamacare, shut down the government, and every time we see a problem, we throw money at it. Both parties are to blame. We spend $2 trillion more per year than we bring in. We've got to get to a balanced budget. Between 1998 and 2001, we had four straight years of surpluses. It can be done. It's going to take discipline, focus, and political courage. That's the last thing we see in Washington, D.C. today. The U.S. Senate just left for another vacation, passing a stopgap spending measure that was not offset by $1 in spending cuts. Our debt is our nation's greatest threat.
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1: Seriously, what do you? I'm not making fun. I don't know what it is. We got a Philadelphian. We got a Pittsburghian. We got... Go ahead.
13: There are neighborhoods today where you can feel the absence of those who do not feel as if they can leave their homes any longer.
1: And tell me, which one of those neighborhoods is it? And have you been to one of those neighborhoods? Go ahead.
13: New Yorkers want a leader like the governor that we have, who can look at that cruelty and name it for what it is, and they know that the choice is Governor Hochul.
1: No, what's the cruelty? What did you call it? This is a guy who undermines the cops, right? All of them, they have their, you know, hey, no cops, defund them, no prisons, defund that, defund ICE, defund all that. And, you know, these are the people who were horrified by the actions of ICE. No, I'm not. I love ICE. I want you folks in ICE to know. The illegal aliens. It's okay. You may not be popular among these Democrat mayors and governors. Who cares? I'll be right back.
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We have a couple of important guests tonight. Hour two, we have one, and hour three, so I'm trying to get through many things that I want to address. Oh, I owe you something, don't I, Mr. Producer? 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It's a great company. You're going to love working with them. Okay. What do we have here? We have a bunch of lunatics. These people are still lunatics. We have this guy, Senator Duff. He's a radical left-wing senator from Georgia. He's Jewish, at least in name, name only. And the Atlantic version of the Jewish Insider, the editor there, has outed this guy. Outed him for what? He said, look, this senator who's Jewish comes back here to Atlanta and Georgia generally, and he talks about how he supports Israel, supports Israel, supports Israel, the Jewish groups and the Jews. Then he goes back to Washington, and every single vote is a vote against the state of Israel. Can you imagine being so duplicitous? So duplicitous that you're a left-wing Jew, you go back to Georgia, you tell the Jews, you vote for Israel, you come back to Washington, and you vote against Israel every time. Can you imagine if a black representative did that? Can you imagine if any other ethnicity did that or any other religion did that? No. So this guy, in addition to being a left-wing hack, who wants to go after Donald Trump if they take the Senate and the House, who is truly a radical. On top of that, he's a liar and a fraud. He's a liar and a fraud, this guy, Asaf. And here he is yesterday. Do we have time, Rich, or not? Well, we don't. I'll play this for you when we come back. Then there's a guy who I thought had been relatively decent. His name is
a Shinglosh, Jake. He says after the midterms, impeachment of Hegseth will be a priority. Folks, these people are, they're loaded for bear. They intend to go after Trump. They intend to go after his family. They intend to go after the envoys. They intend to go after Rubio and try and dirty him up. They intend to go after Hegseth.

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8: News this hour from Town Hall. I'm Keith Peters in Washington. A jailer explains shock gloves as the former head of Immigration and Customs Enforcement defends plans to distribute the devices more widely.
9: White House Border Czar Tom Homan is defending plans to spend up to $20 million to give ICE officers electric gloves that can deliver a painful shock. In an interview on Fox News Channel, Homan says the gloves are a tool to help officers end confrontations without using lethal force. In Bardstown, Kentucky, Nelson County jailer Justin Hall says his agency began using the gloves sparingly 4 years ago.
10: They strap on, and basically you got a power button that you hit.
9: Hall says that unlike tasers, the gloves do not leave burn marks or cause people to fall down.
10: It lets you get the control of the person and actually try to gain compliance.
9: Civil rights groups say the gloves are cruel and there are concerns about their safety. I'm Jennifer King.
8: There's a mini fridge recall.
11: Kalula is recalled about 250,000 mini fridges due to fire and burn hazards. The Consumer Product Safety Commission says the recall affects certain 10-liter and 15-liter mini fridges that have an electric switch that can short-circuit. Consumers are urged to stop using the recalled mini fridges immediately. The company has received at least 19 reports of the products overheating or catching fire, causing more than $80,000 in property damage. The recall covers older model mini fridges sold between January of 2019 and October of 2024. I'm Mike Hemp.
8: Tennessee and Oklahoma have put inmates to death within 30 minutes of each other, and Alabama followed suit hours later as U.S. states executed three men in one day. On Wall Street, the Dow up by 69 points, the NASDAQ rose 214, the S&P 500 advanced 50. More on these stories at townhall.com.
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8: Democrats are gathering to finalize their 2028 presidential primary calendar as friction between the establishment and socialist wings of the party persists.
1: The Democratic National Committee is expected to vote at its summer meeting in Austin, Texas, on the new order that front-loads states with more diverse constituencies. The group also is convening at a time of internal turmoil, with some members calling for DNC Chair Ken Martin to be replaced. Critics have questioned Martin's leadership decisions and the party's fundraising, which lags well behind Republicans just months ahead of the critical midterm election. Rich Thomason reporting.
8: Luigi Mangione is expected to plead guilty as early as Friday in the federal case accusing him of stalking and killing UnitedHealthcare CEO Brian Thompson. News and analysis at townhall.com. From Washington, I'm Keith Peters. There's been a sharp increase in stingray stings at Southern California beaches. We hear more on the story from correspondent Lisa Dwyer reporting.
2: As a marine heat wave warms coastal waters, two state beaches near Huntington Beach, California, have reported more than 3,100 stingray incidents so far this year. Researcher at Long Beach State University, Professor Chris Lowe.
13: Seal Beach in Southern California, better known as Ray Bay. And the reason why it's called Ray Bay is for at least 60 years, round stingrays seem to aggregate here, probably because there's a power plant that discharges warm water and the sediments are fine, which makes for an ideal stingray habitat.
2: Their numbers are in the thousands.
13: And we've estimated at the beach on one day, there are probably over 16,000 rays in an area the size of a football field.
2: I'm Lisa Dwyer.
8: More on these stories available at townhall.com.
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0: is here. 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
1: Hello, America. Mark Levin here. Our number, 877-381-3811. 877-381-3811. Well, let's get into this. Yes, we does, and yes, we is, and yes, we shall. Hassan Piker, a.k.a. Hassan Puker, who is an example of birthright citizenship, born of Turkish parents in the United States. They were not citizens. Somehow, they... That wasn't the plan, of course. Attacker of America, of Jews, Christians, promoting Mao Zedong. It's a real lowlife. They say he's a womanizer. I'm wondering if he's at the opposite. You get my drift, Mr. Producer? So here is Hassan Puker on his Twitch stream yesterday. Cut 8. Remember, he's the voice and the face of the Democrat Party. Go.
2: I know we don't always see eye to eye on a lot of stuff.
1: Talking to moderate.
2: But you have to literally, at some point, I know you don't want to do this, defend me. And not because...
1: Okay. I've been doing this 25 years almost. I'm under nonstop assault, particularly online. Have I ever said to anybody they have to defend me, Rich? Have I ever gone on the air and said, you know what, folks, you got to defend me. Somebody has to defend me. If I go online, somebody has to defend me. Very few people defend me, as a matter of fact. Very few people defend me. I defend a lot of people. But very few people defend me. I just live with it. Just the nature of the beast. Other people get defended. I don't get defended. Do I go out, hey, somebody out there, you got to defend me. What kind of a punk is this? Kind of a quizzling chicken-ass is this guy? Go ahead.

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5: Well, the U.S. is on the verge of a $40 trillion national debt. It has quadrupled in the last 18 years. What have we spent this money on? Big government, international wars, entitlements. Has it gone toward the American people? The average American is still $63,000 in debt. 36 million Americans are in poverty. We bailed out the banks, created Obamacare, shut down the government, and every time we see a problem, we throw money at it. Both parties are to blame. We spend $2 trillion more per year than we bring in. We've got to get to a balanced budget. Between 1998 and 2001, we had four straight years of surpluses. It can be done. It's going to take discipline, focus, and political courage. That's the last thing we see in Washington, D.C. today. The U.S. Senate just left for another vacation, passing a stopgap spending measure that was not offset by $1 in spending cuts. Our debt is our nation's greatest threat.
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3: 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But listen anyway. They know they're probably wrong. 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

0: 10% of the world population. And so it's so important that the Jim Jordans of the world speak out. You know what I mean, right?
1: Oh, yeah. No, I've been to Israel. I've probably been to Israel six times, and I tell people the miracle that is the state of Israel. What happened in 48, no one thought could happen. What happened then in 67, 73, how they've come back since October 7th. I mean, this it's an amazing country, and there are all kinds of reasons why America should be the best friends with Israel. There are religious, Judeo-Christian reasons. There are just the sort of the common values. 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We're a democracy. And then finally, there's the cultural reasons that we share so much in common, and strategic reasons.
2: 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Stanley from New York owed $93,000. The IRS placed a levy on his bank account. Coast One released the levy and settled with the IRS for $2,000. Mark in Michigan owed $225,000.
3: With SRN News, I'm Jason Walker. Aircraft carrier USS George Washington has begun heading toward the Middle East as reports have emerged of supply issues on board the USS Abe Lincoln. Now, the Lincoln has been supporting the U.S. war against Iran for some 240 days in a long deployment. Luigi Mangione expected to plead guilty Friday, that in the case accusing him of killing UnitedHealthcare CEO Brian Thompson. A source, though, in the know says he may change his mind. If he follows through, it would be a stunning development in a case that has rattled business leaders. Tech failures slowing the vote count in a key Democratic governor's race in Wisconsin. In Milwaukee, officials had loaded the wrong USB drives containing audit logs instead of actual results. SRN News.
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4: We're here with our friend Jim Jordan. Jim, let me ask you something about Ohio right now. How does it look there statewide? You got a couple of big races there.
5: Yeah, big races. Vivek's, I think, we endorsed him early. I really like Vivek. That race is pretty close, but I think, you know, Vivek's a smart guy. We want him to be our next governor. And, of course, he's running against what you know, Amy Acton, the Fauci of Ohio, as she was dubbed back during the whole COVID thing. And then, of course, we get the tough Senate race. But I think John can win. I think Senator Husted can win. Sherrod Brown's not easy. He's been in office like 48 of the last 52 years or something in Ohio.
4: Yeah.
5: So we got to win both of those. But I think if President Trump is, you know, he's committed to helping. If he comes to Ohio and it helps us turn out Trump voters, I think we're going to be fine and win those races.
4: So, this guy Sheldon Brown, isn't that his name?
5: Yeah, Sherrod Brown. Yeah,
4: Sherrod Brown. Sherrod, I like to call him. He's a hardcore lefty man. I mean, he campaigns as a moderate, but he's a radical. He's way out there, don't you think?
5: Yeah, he's always been, you know, he tries to come across as, you know, fighting for the middle class and all, but he's voted left-wing, been a liberal big time all the way through. And he'll go along, as you were saying earlier, Mark, he'll go along with all this DSA stuff for sure. He's not going to say that during the campaign. It's Ohio, you know, but that's who he is deep down.
4: They always play these games, the Democrats. I remember when Metzenbaum was in. Remember Metzenbaum?
5: Sure. He was a big lib. Yeah.
4: Hardcore, baby. Way out there. But then again, he'd go home. And I'm there for the blue-collar worker. I remember all this stuff.
5: Yeah. Yeah, sir.
4: I'm getting up there.
5: Funny. Yeah, I remember that name, too, though. Metzenbaum. He was in for a long time.
4: Long time.
5: You're right. Yeah.
4: But you've had some very interesting governors and senators. Very important ones, too. Taft is a big name, right, in Ohio?
5: Yeah. Well, I think us, next to Virginia, we've had the most presidents. You know, Ohio is, you know, we're the seventh largest state, 12 million people, powerhouse state manufacturing. We had Harding and McKinley and Garfield and Grant and Taft and Hayes, you know, all these presidents over the years from Civil War up through, like, the First World War, we had just a bunch of presidents from Ohio.
4: Well, Virginia's not going to do anything for a long time. We got Spamburger, or Scamburger, I call her, complete fraud and a phony. And it's going to be a while till we take anything back. Although I'm now a resident of Florida, I might say. Think you'd ever move to Florida, Jim?
5: Pardon?
4: You think if you retire one day, you'll ever move to Florida?
5: I don't know. You know, you don't want to retire. I feel like you can't retire either. You got to keep working. It's, the good Lord doesn't want us to retire, Mark.
4: You ought to hear my wife and my kids, though.
5: But, yeah, Florida's great. What the governor's done now is great. And, of course, a lot of folks are moving down there for the freedom and the no-income tax and everything else.
4: All right, let me ask you this. How does it look in the House generally?
5: I think we can do it. You know, it's tough. History is against us, but we got good candidates, good colleagues running. We are raising. We're doing well in the fundraising. Now, they'll probably always in the end have a little more, just how they operate. But we're doing well there. The retirements have largely been, and, you know, we've had a number of retirements, close to like 40, I think. Most of them have been in relatively safe Republican seats, so that helps us. And, of course, what really helps us is the two things I think help the most are redistricting. We're going to pick up seats because of redistricting in certain states for sure. Mm-hmm. And then the final fact that's probably the most important is, I said this in an interview, I don't know, a few weeks back, I said, you could summarize this election, this midterm election, in two sentences. They're crazy, we're not. And I think that's important to point that out to the American people and how their craziness is going to impact them in such a negative, impact the country and families in such a negative way.
4: Mm-hmm. I actually think if people also look at the Trump economy, there's some very positive things about it. I mean, inflation's way down from where it was. The take-home pay is up from where it was.
5: Yep.
4: The unemployment number is very solid right now. I mean, there are things that are going on. And I would make the argument, if you look at these blue cities and blue states, they truly are becoming unaffordable. The taxes, sales and income taxes in many states, and the regulations.
5: Yep.
4: You know, I've talked about it on radio, Jim Jordan. You're New Jersey, you drive, you take the Brooklyn Bridge, and you drive over there, and it's $25. That's $25?
5: Yeah.
4: That's crazy for the average person, is
5: no.
4: it not?
5: Yeah, it's just one more example of all the crazy positions that the left now has. And like I said, I think it's important we point that out and talk about, you know, if we get back to Reagan said it, you know, you get back to government's not the answer, government's the problem. You get back to lower, you know, less government and more markets, more choice, more competition. You always get better price when those things happen. But we have to be willing to go tell that and how that impacts you know, families out there and say, look, you've had big government in these big blue areas, and what do you get? You get big crime, high crime, and you get high prices. And so I think we have to do that in a compelling way while we're out there on the campaign trail. And then, frankly, highlight, you know, I always say we make this job too complicated. It's pretty basic. What'd you tell the voters you were going to do when you put your name on the ballot?
4: Mm-hmm.
5: If you get elected, do what you said. We said we'd secure the border. We did. We said we'd cut taxes. We did. We said able-bodied people getting your tax dollars in our welfare system are going to have to do a work requirement in order to get that money. We passed that. So there are things we have done that we said we would do, kept our word, and of course, then, as I said, continue to highlight where the left wants to take the country.
4: All right. One more thing I'd like to get into a little bit here is all these Democrats, including on your committee, talking about if they take the House, they want to impeach the president. They want to impeach Hegseth. They got a bunch of subpoenas ready. You know, this guy Raskin is what he is. And it's going to get ugly, isn't it, if that happens?
5: Yeah, it sure is. They, you know, they try to say they're not really going to do impeachment, but we know they will. And they're going to investigate the entire cabinet, the first family, and probably some private sector business people, too. So they're going to come up with everything. And remember what they did. The Democrats don't have they don't have term limits on their top person on each committee. But at the start of this Congress, they said, Jerry Nadler, you're off on judiciary. We're bringing in Jamie Raskin. And they did that because they think they're going to win. And if they win, they will run impeachment the more traditional way. They will run it out of the Judiciary Committee with Raskin being the point person, unlike how they did 7 years ago with Adam Schiff running it, secret impeachment out of the Intelligence Committee. So they're gearing up for that. And I think that's also something we can tell the people of this country, do you want the country to go through all of that? Particularly what we've learned in the last couple of years, Mark, with what they were doing, you know, going and get people's phone records. They got my phone records for 2.5 years.
4: Terrible.
5: They got the Speaker of the House's phone records for 16 days after he becomes Speaker. They go get Kevin McCarthy's records and find out who he called, who called him, when it happened, how long it lasted, and you can pattern someone's life. And then when Jack Smith, when we deposed him, he told us, we did not get the context of any content of any communications of members of Congress. He lied to us.
4: He lied.
5: They got text messages from the National Archives that included communications with members of Congress, and they didn't filter that stuff out like you're required to do under the Constitution, as you know, as you well know as a great lawyer. So,
0: 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Because the players kept dribbling on it.
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7: 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And who might that be? Yeah, you guessed it. It's me. And just what are the jewels in my talk radio crown? Well, let's start with priorities. I'm your family, city, state first guy. And in that order. You want more? 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

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Hello, hello. 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You want to keep your phone? 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Again, dial #250, say Mark Levin. Dial #250, say Mark Levin. Now, I want to set the stage for our guest next hour. I don't know him well. I met him briefly when I was in Israel about a month or two ago, and I was in the audience. He was on the dais with a number of people, including my wife, but others as well. And he was a man who was really looking for help. Looking for help. His name is Arnold Roth. 25 years ago, almost to the day, some of you may remember. Some of you may remember the terrorist attack, a suicide bomber on the Sabro Italian restaurant in downtown Jerusalem. They killed 15 people, including 7 children and a pregnant woman, and maimed upwards of 200. It was a massive explosion. Massive. Right in the middle of the day. I'd been to that location. It's no longer a Sabro. And you could see the kind of damage it would do. Horrendous damage. It was intended to do as much damage as possible. He lost his daughter there. She was 15 years old. Her name is Malachi. Malachi. Arnold Roth and his wife, Primet Roth, went through a hell that nobody wants to go through, and in many ways, they're still going through it. Still going through it. 25 years ago, almost to the day. The ringleader there, it was really Hamas that did this, but the ringleader who helped organize it was a 20-year-old college student named Ahlam Aref Ahmad al-Tamimi, a woman, a female terrorist. She was in prison. But as part of a prisoner swap, they demanded that she be part of the swap, that she be released. This is 2011. So she was granted her release. She became a citizen of Jordan. You always hear about Jordan being sort of this moderate Arab country. Don't be fooled. Since then, she's publicly described her role in the Sabro attack. She celebrated its lethality. It was one of the worst ever. She expressed no remorse for the terror bombing.
None. For a period of time, as they write in the Free Journal, she was hosting a weekly television program in Jordan. Television program on the Hamas-affiliated Al-Quds satellite channel from 2012 to 2016. Now, Al-Tamimi, that's her name again, she remains on the FBI's most wanted list. There's an outstanding U.S. warrant for her arrest in Jordan. Jordan will not extradite her to the United States to face criminal charges, which were originally filed in 2013. The Roth family has filed a civil case, but there was a law passed in the United States that allows our government to prosecute these people, particularly given the fact that the family has roots in this country. And she can be tried without extradition, which is often necessary for a criminal trial. Jordan can block an extradition, but it cannot block a judgment, said Mark Goldfelder. I know him a little bit. My wife knows him better. He's a killer litigator. He's fantastic. He's the CEO and director of the National Jewish Advocacy Center. That's handling the case alongside the Schoen Law Firm and our dear, dear friend, David Schoen. For 25 years, this terrorist has lived free in Jordan, while the Roth family lived with an empty chair at their table, points out the filing. But Congress opened the doors of American courts to American victims of terror, and after 25 years, the Roths are walking through that door. State Department has a $5 million bounty on her head. There's some concern there hasn't been enough pressure for Jordan to send her to the United States. I don't know why. I figure the State Department might want to do that, might want to provide more pressure. But he, that is, Arnold Roth, will be on the program after the top of the hour as we return from Israel. Right, Mr. Producer? It's like 3 in the morning there or something. We'll be right back.

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6: News this hour from Town Hall. I'm Jason Walker. United States Navy sending some badly needed help into the Middle East. Here's Jennifer King.
7: The USS George Washington aircraft carrier is leaving Vietnam and heading toward the Middle East amid reports on supply issues aboard the USS Abraham Lincoln. The Lincoln's one of two U.S. carriers in the Middle East. It set a record for uninterrupted time at sea during its deployment in support of the Iran war. The Navy acknowledges the war has disrupted access to traditional supply hubs in the region and says that led to shortages, which are now being addressed by leadership. I'm Jennifer King.
6: A lot of technical failures apparently slowing the vote count in a key Democratic governor's race in Wisconsin this week. In Milwaukee, officials loaded the wrong USB drives containing audit logs instead of actual results, causing major delays in that contest. David Crowley defeated Socialist candidate Francesca Hong. A man charged with killing a health insurance executive apparently plans to plead guilty.
8: A source tells the Associated Press that Luigi Mangione is expected to plead guilty as early as Friday in the federal case accusing him of stalking and killing UnitedHealthcare CEO Brian Thompson. The person speaking anonymously also says it's possible Mangione could change his mind. He's expected to attend a hearing Friday in the case. Mangione is accused of shooting Thompson outside a New York City hotel in December 2024. His lawyers and spokespeople for the Justice Department and Manhattan federal prosecutors have declined to comment. I'm Mike Hempen.
6: Conspiracy theory has resurfaced on social media following the quake in Colombia. Some people are actually blaming a research program in Alaska for that disaster, a high-frequency research program. Experts say that is pure nonsense. More on these stories, townhall.com.
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6: More bloodshed in the Ukraine-Russia war.
10: Ukraine has struck deep inside Russia, targeting a major oil refinery, marking the fourth attack in 3 days. The Ukrainian drone attack is part of Kyiv's ongoing campaign to disrupt Moscow's vital oil sector. The targeted refinery, the Gazprom Neftekhim Salavat complex, which caught on fire, is one of Russia's largest facilities, according to officials. The attack follows a blitz on a Russian naval base on the Black Sea coast. A Russian official has said another refinery hit by Ukraine earlier this week may take 6 months to bring back online. I'm Karen Shamas.
6: Poland's prime minister says authorities arresting a Russian citizen allegedly recruited by Russian secret services. Suspect reportedly planned to kill a Ukrainian-American citizen somewhere in Warsaw. Breaking news and analysis, townhall.com. Israeli army sending more troops to the West Bank.
11: In recent months, it's struggled to deal with settler violence carried out by hundreds of extremists who've been carrying out daily attacks on Palestinians. Two families living on the outskirts of the village of Kusra, south of Nablus, say a group of about a dozen settlers has been tormenting them. On Sunday, they blocked the road to their gates and cut off their power and water supplies. The first Israeli soldiers who came to the site prayed with the settlers, an act for which the Israeli military later said they'd be disciplined. Settlements are illegal under international law, but the Israeli government has promoted their recent rapid expansion.
6: BBC's Yolanda Nell. Ebola numbers climbing in Congo. At least 2,100 are dead. Officials say 4,500 cases have been confirmed. Authorities say many people in the region seem to have a nonchalant attitude about the disease. More on these stories, townhall.com.
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0: out in her nature that we still marvel about when we talk about them today. So the important thing to know among the various sides of her life that I could share with you is that she was murdered, and she was murdered in a massacre that specifically targeted children in one of the busiest places in Jerusalem that day, school holidays, summertime. And the woman who did it, a woman who was only 21 years old herself, a Jordanian, a woman who had been in Fatah, the secular terrorist organization, for some months, and then decided to go up a notch and join Hamas, and was the first woman in the service of Hamas to carry out a killing on their behalf, and it created a whole career. She's now living in Jordan. She's free in Jordan. She's a celebrity in Jordan, and she doesn't make any bones about the fact that she was the one who did this. She says God is happy that she did it. She says it was my operation, and she urges other people to do the same kind of thing herself. And if she has regrets, she only regrets, as you would perhaps imagine, that she didn't murder more people. That's Ahlam Tamimi. She's America's most wanted female fugitive.
1: Let me ask you a question, so the American people can understand the situation now. She's still in Jordan. Have we attempted, our government, to extradite her back to the United States?
0: Yes, but the answer is not as clear as you might think. I know quite a lot about this because I'm involved in it, but on the face of it, there doesn't seem to have been much action, but there has. I'm not going to either blow my own part of this any larger than it is or try to hide it. I was involved because as soon as this woman returned to Jordan, having been released from Israel, where she'd been sentenced to 16 terms of life imprisonment, that was the Gilad Shalit deal of 2011. Israel handed over a tremendous number of murdering terrorists from its prisons in order to get back a soldier who was being held hostage. She arrived back as a conquering hero. And we're now talking at the end of 2011. Just a few weeks after that happened, I became aware that she was about to start a TV show of her own. Not a song and dance show, not a comedy, and not even a talk show, but a show devoted to the idea of having people get a deeper, more sensitive understanding of how redemptive the power of murdering other people can be. And she had that program for almost 5 years. I'm skipping over a lot of detail. Now, as soon as she was freed, it became clear to me, I'm a lawyer, but I'm not that kind of lawyer. I'm retired today, but I didn't have any familiarity with international law. And
1: right.
0: I learned from friends and then from lawyers that the United States has provisions for prosecuting people in this kind of situation. That is, an act of terror carried out outside the United States using a weapon of mass destruction in which Americans are killed. Once I knew that there was such a law, I got on a plane and I went to Washington, had a pretty high-level meeting with people who I'd better not identify in this call, but they were involved
1: right.
0: in the U.S. government. And the word that I received from them was, we will give serious consideration to prosecuting this woman. We won't be able to tell you anything until we can tell you everything. I came back pretty much the next day, told my wife that we were in for a really hard few weeks, that it was 5 years before anybody came back to us to tell us that she had in fact been charged. Now, once she was charged in 2013, this all gets a bit blurry because in its wisdom, the government of the United States decided to seal the charges. None of us knew about it. And it was years before we found out. She was charged in 2013. The charges weren't unsealed until the first few weeks of the first Trump administration.
1: May I ask you there, why did they seal them?
0: No one ever tells you that kind of information.
1: Okay.
0: The heavy hints are that this was an opportunity to get a recalcitrant government that was not interested in turning this national hero into a fugitive and came up with a terrific kind of an approach. First of all, they just said, if I'm reading the joining the dots right, because between 2013 and 2017 there's no official record, they simply said to the Americans, well, that's very interesting. You've charged her. We don't really intend to respond to it. 2017, new government, Trump comes in. They send a delegation of prosecutors, investigators to here, Jerusalem, where I'm standing. I'm walking around. I'm very wound up by this conversation. And again, I thank you for the privilege of being able to share it. They yes. came to tell us that the charges against this awful woman had been issued, put on the record, 4 years earlier, and that there had been efforts to get the Jordanians to hand her over. Now, handing her over requires me to spend about 10 seconds talking about a concept called extradition. It's very much misunderstood, but in principle, what it means is that two countries enter into a bilateral treaty. It's not a multilateral. There's only two parties to this agreement, but it's a treaty, which is more than an agreement. And they agree that if one or the other of them wants to get a fugitive that the other one has, they put up their hand and they say, send that fugitive over to us.
2: This is Jeff Cruer with my commentary of the day.
3: Well, the U.S. is on the verge of a $40 trillion national debt. It has quadrupled in the last 18 years. What have we spent this money on? Big government, international wars, entitlements. Has it gone toward the American people? The average American is still $63,000 in debt. 36 million Americans are in poverty. We bailed out the banks, created Obamacare, shut down the government, and every time we see a problem, we throw money at it. Both parties are to blame. We spend $2 trillion more per year than we bring in. We've got to get to a balanced budget. Between 1998 and 2001, we had four straight years of surpluses. It can be done. It's going to take discipline, focus, and political courage. That's the last thing we see in Washington, D.C. today. The U.S. Senate just left for another vacation, passing a stopgap spending measure that was not offset by $1 in spending cuts. Our debt is our nation's greatest threat.
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0: Kind of interesting point along the way. On the night after she blew up all of those children, the evening after the afternoon bombing in which my daughter was murdered, this woman went to her night job. She didn't blow herself up. She sent somebody else in there with an exploding guitar. She got onto a taxi truck and was driven back to Ramallah, which is under the control of the Palestinian Authority, and did her night job, which was to read the news on television. This might be the first instance in history where a person who's just carried out a heinous crime, something so unimaginable that people, you can see them takes their breath away when you explain the details. She sat there calmly looking into the camera and said, in occupied Jerusalem today. And then she reported on what she called a resistance activity. So there's something larger than life about this whole story. You might be able to even imagine for yourself how it must feel to be a Jordanian who really understands the, I can only call it, the redemptive value of carrying out a massacre of Jewish children and then getting away with it and then being free and then being given a TV show. So now, what has the United States done over all these years? I can only generalize.
1: Let's stop here. I've got to take a break, but we're going to take much more time to hear the rest of this because this isn't even close to done. And so just hang in there just a little bit. And very, very important, Arnold Roth we're talking to, his 15-year-old beautiful daughter was slaughtered, along with others, in August 2001. I really want to get even down further to the nub of this, where things stand now, and he's going to explain it to us. We'll be right back.
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0: very strong audience, a very large audience, very effective audience. And I can tell you that you and your wife and your family, because they've never heard of this before. 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
1: With SRN News, I'm Jason Walker. Now, tech failures slowing the vote count in a key Democratic governor's race this week in Wisconsin. In Milwaukee, officials now say they loaded the wrong USB drives containing audit logs instead of actual results, causing a number of significant delays. In that contest, David Crowley did defeat Socialist candidate Francesca Hong. Search and rescue teams in Colombia continue their efforts to possibly find anyone alive in the rubble of Monday's earthquake. Now, that disaster has killed more than 270 people, but officials are keeping an eye on some other numbers. Hundreds of people have been injured, and maybe as many as 4,000 people are reportedly missing. This is SRN News.
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0: You know, gold entered 2026 at historic levels. $5,500 an ounce was the highest it reached. But you know what's interesting? It's still at historic levels. Levels we really haven't seen before on a consistent basis. When gold was first legalized, believe it or not, the purchasing of gold, I think I was about 20 years old, give or take, it was $200 an ounce. $200 an ounce. Now it's about 25 times that. There's nothing else like it. There's nothing else that has moved so significantly in that direction. Really nothing. In fact, currency has lost value over the same period of time. Why? Well, when you effectively print more money, you devalue its value, obviously. You devalue it. And when you have more and more debt, what do? You print more money and more money. Now, this is not brain surgery. After World War I, Germany was broke. The victors, among us and others, basically moved much of their industrial capacity out of that country and took it for themselves. Most of the other European countries, that is those who were on the side of victory. The German economy collapsed. There's old black and white film out there, wheelbarrows full of paper money, because it was meaningless. Meaningless. And when something like that happens, the bottom falls out of the whole society. The civil society crumbles. If it's a republic, it crumbles. You saw what happened with COVID, for crying out loud. Just COVID. And so I've always believed it's important. These aren't scared tactics. These, I'm telling you my thought processes. I've always believed it's important to have something else. Something else. And to me, that something else is gold. And not even gold bullion, gold coins. So they can be used as a currency if necessary. Or just held. Put in my pocket. My wife's pocket. You know, something like that. But it's also, in my view, an excellent investment. And they're beautiful to look at. Gold is beautiful to look at. 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Just go get it, in my humble opinion, and check it out. Let's go to Michael, Commerce, Texas, the great Sirius XM satellite. How are you? Michael, you're on. He's up on the board there. Have we lost Michael? Well, I don't know. It's okay. I don't know what's going on. I'm not going to go to any of the callers, just in case we're having a technical problem, which we may. I wanted to mention this before the end of the program as well. Iran's rulers, their regime. This is a report. They're taking steps to keep their economy functioning just long enough to resist a drawn-out U.S. campaign. That's the plan. As we tighten and squeeze further, reimposing our blockade of ports, firing on ships, we fired on several the other day. But the renewed pressure might not be enough to crack Tehran, they write. Iran is becoming a survival economy. Now, what does that mean? It means they are rationing scarce goods. They're limiting access to foreign currency. They're slashing investment and shifting more of the burden onto households, that is, the people, while preserving strategic imports and the essential machinery of the state for themselves and the Iranian Revolutionary Guard Corps, basically their SS. Now, the result will be a deepening economic malaise, maybe even a depression, that leads to rising poverty and economic dysfunction, but also more room for Iran's leader to stall talks with the U.S., because remember, they don't give a damn about the people in the first place. They are well-armed eternally. They've got their secret police. They have their monitoring systems. They shoot first and ask questions later. And for the life of me, one of the things that has bothered me most over the course of the last many months is that we have not armed these people or some subsect of the Iranian population. We've not trained them. I know we can do it. We've done it before under even more difficult circumstances involving the Soviet Union. I also know that there are certain economic sites that would bring this to an end faster, like Karg Island, if we were to take that out. There's a lot of distraction going on with the woke right neo-fascists. They want to debate quote-unquote neocons and ground troops. That's a straw man. Nobody's pushing ground troops, and nobody knows what the hell they even mean by neocons these days, since most of the neocons have passed away. They don't know what they mean. But if the isolationists were in charge, Iran would have nuclear weapons by now. Their ballistic missiles would be even more perfected because there'd be no way to stop them. And they take responsibility for nothing. Nothing. They're a suicide pact, and I choose not to join. 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God bless you. The men and women in Ukraine, the men and women in Iran, the men and women in Israel, and you, the American people, red-blooded Americans. Thank you all.
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3: Well, the U.S. is on the verge of a $40 trillion national debt. It has quadrupled in the last 18 years. What have we spent this money on? Big government, international wars, entitlements. Has it gone toward the American people? The average American is still $63,000 in debt. 36 million Americans are in poverty. We bailed out the banks, created Obamacare, shut down the government, and every time we see a problem, we throw money at it. Both parties are to blame. We spend $2 trillion more per year than we bring in. We've got to get to a balanced budget. Between 1998 and 2001, we had four straight years of surpluses. It can be done. It's going to take discipline, focus, and political courage. That's the last thing we see in Washington, D.C. today. The U.S. Senate just left for another vacation, passing a stopgap spending measure that was not offset by $1 in spending cuts. Our debt is our nation's greatest threat.
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6: News this hour from Town Hall. I'm Jason Walker. New details out now how Chinese goods are getting around U.S. tariffs.
7: The White House says more than 40 nations are helping Chinese companies dodge American tariffs. Goods are being routed through other countries for minimal processing or repackaging. The European Union, Mexico, Canada, and Japan rank among the biggest offenders. Officials estimate the U.S. is losing tens of billions of dollars in tariff revenue. Roughly $75 billion in goods are slipping through. White House trade advisor Peter Navarro called it a sophisticated effort by communist China to evade the tariffs. Willie Nelson, Washington.
6: Aircraft carrier USS George Washington has begun toward going to the Middle East. Reports have emerged of supply issues on board the USS Abraham Lincoln. Lincoln has been supporting the war effort and has been out to sea now some 240 consecutive days. President Trump's allies attempting to return his name to the Kennedy Center.
8: The handpicked board of the Kennedy Center has voted to move forward with a two-year closure to allow for renovation work called for by President Trump.
9: And we're going to have something that when it opens, it's going to be brand new, beautiful.
8: The board is also naming the plaza in front after Trump and putting his name back on the facade. The new inscription would read, "The John F. Kennedy Center for the Performing Arts, restored and renovated by President Donald Trump." It's not yet clear if that would run afoul of a May court order by a U.S. district judge who blocked the closure as ill-informed and said Trump's name had been added illegally. Ohio Congresswoman Joyce Beatty, who filed the lawsuit opposing the changes, called the latest development a transparent effort to circumvent the court's ruling. Jennifer King, Washington.
6: Congo's Ebola outbreak has now spread to a sixth province in the region. The outbreak killing more than 2,100 people out of 4,500 cases. World Health Organization says it's on track to surpass the deadliest outbreak in history. More on these stories, townhall.com.
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6: Well, Democrats are gathering to finalize their 2028 presidential primary calendar as friction between the establishment and the socialist wings continues to go on.
12: The Democratic National Committee is expected to vote at its summer meeting in Austin, Texas, on the new order that front-loads states with more diverse constituencies. The group also is convening at a time of internal turmoil, with some members calling for DNC Chair Ken Martin to be replaced. Critics have questioned Martin's leadership decisions and the party's fundraising, which lags well behind Republicans just months ahead of the critical midterm elections. Rich Thomason reporting.
6: Tech failure slowing the vote count in a key Democratic governor race in Wisconsin. In Milwaukee, officials loaded the wrong USB drives containing audit logs instead of actual results. Breaking news and analysis, townhall.com. Federal judge in Miami postponing arguments over whether the Tate brothers should remain in federal custody. The latest from correspondent Donna Border.
13: Social media influencers Andrew and Tristan Tate are being held in a federal detention center in Miami as they fight extradition to the United Kingdom, where they're accused of rape and sex trafficking. They were arrested July 18th. A federal judge in Miami was scheduled to hear arguments Thursday over whether the Tates should remain in custody as they fight extradition. That court appearance has been pushed back to August 27th. The Tates have denied any wrongdoing, and their attorneys argue their client's high profile makes it nearly impossible for them to flee. Prosecutors say the serious pending charges in the UK, along with allegations in Romania, present a clear public safety concern. I'm Donna Water.
6: And more on these stories at townhall.com.
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0: 2 Memorial, the National Mall, vandals hitting it with graffiti and bubbles. It's become a serious problem. Also, the latest from the world of baseball. A lot of records are being set. What are they? We'll dive into that with a little sports shorts here in the first hour. I'm Kate Delaney, but first we roll into the rundown here on America Tonight. Yeah, just when you think your plane is okay, a United flight headed for Phoenix aborted takeoff after a tire blew, forcing passengers to get off of that flight where they then are on the tarmac and ultimately have to be re-racked. It was flight 455 from O'Hare, and this is what the pilot ultimately said when he heard this from the tower.
1: 455 is rejecting the takeoff. No assistance required at this time. Stand by for additional.
2: Definitely blew a tire.
0: Yeah, it just couldn't make it back to the terminal. So all 161 customers and 6 crew members used air stairs to get off the plane, to get on that tarmac. Buses then shuttled them back to the terminal. There was no injuries, no reports of that, but passengers and crew boarded another flight, and they landed in Phoenix just before 7:30 p.m. So it was a scary moment. There's no doubt about that, but It didn't end in any disaster because of when it happened, and just added up to another flightmare as we start off the show that way. All right, from flightmares, we leap to a different kind of nightmare, and it's what is happening on the long deployment of the USS Lincoln. My husband was in the Navy, and he was on the Stennis and spent one time 9 months out in the Mediterranean, and he said, boy, 9 months seemed like an eternity, but can you imagine 200 plus days? And that's the problem. The problem is with some of the conditions on the aircraft carrier and what ultimately is happening when someone just jumped overboard the other day. So the Secretary of Defense, Pete Hegseth, was asked about the problems, and here's what he said.
3: Completely misrepresented. Listen, we make sure that every ship, every crew, every captain has everything we can provide them at every single moment. Some deployments are longer than others, and I have more respect and gratitude for those sailors than anybody.
0: Yeah, so more details on that. It was a sailor who went overboard off the Lincoln, and the mental health, the concern for the crew is happening on that ship because of, again, that extended deployment. But you heard there what Pete Hegseth said, and that they're all over this. So I think a lot of family members, a lot of other people are really happy to hear that. And now there is another ship that's on the way. So that's the good news there to alleviate some of the problems that they're facing. All right, it is a problem when you walk out the door and you're just immediately slammed, like you feel like you're in an oven, right? We understand that it's summertime, but a lot of people are feeling that blast, but none more than the people in Paris. Imagine the Americans, and there are plenty of tourists that go there, that thought this was the perfect time to go and see Paris, but it is the worst. I mean, people are cooling off in public fountains. Things are shut down early still, including the Louvre and the Eiffel Tower. So some people are trying to re-rack plans of that bucket list trip because of the continuation of the really insane temperatures that they're feeling there. All right, I mentioned this at the top about the World War II Memorial. I can't imagine desecrating that. It is a sight to behold. I certainly have spent time among the monuments. I feel fortunate to have done that many times in my life. But part of that memorial on the National Mall, just covered in soapy bubbles and red graffiti. The U.S. Park Police are investigating it. And the red graffiti spelled out Clean hands, dirty cash beneath the arch, and red and green paint was splattered on some of the stonework there. It affected, you know, the fountain was affected because of the bubble bath water that spilled over. And there were a lot of tourists because this is a big tourist month. So curious tourists and commuters were kind of gawking from behind police lines. And National Guard members yelled at people who strayed too close to the memorial. And the Interior Department said in a written statement that vandalism that occurred is an utter disgrace and will not be tolerated. Our U.S. Park Police are on the scene and the investigation is ongoing. The public should know we will find the person responsible for this. Workers showed up shortly after 6 o'clock on Thursday to remove the graffiti and do what they could to clean up the area. I mean, listen, you had tourists again, like I said, who go to visit those areas. In fact, in the Washington Post, there was a woman who was visiting from Florida who was quoted as saying, it's very juvenile and ridiculous, but when she saw the spray paint, she said it was just completely disrespectful. And I agree. I mean, that's distasteful, especially for the people that it's there to honor, the people who served. So shame on the idiots who did that. I hope they do. I hope they do find them, because now the memorial had to be blocked off with yellow police tape and a bunch of like 11 government cars, including some of the park police, parked on the sidewalk. And tourists say they're disappointed that they couldn't go and see the World War II memorial, which I have to say is a really cool, amazing memorial. A great time to go and see all of them is to take a nighttime tour there. And that's one of those areas that it really gets you. It really does when you, you look at it. So, again, shame on the people that decided that they were going to do that to that, again, a memorial that was honoring people who should be honored for what they sacrificed. The Powerball, yes, jumping to that, $1 billion. There was one ticket that was somebody in Illinois who won the Powerball. And we might not ever know who that person is because they can be anonymous if they choose to do it. But they bought it at a Hy-Vee gas station, which, by the way, that gas station, because they had the winning ticket, they get $500,000 cash bonus for selling the jackpot winning ticket. The winner, like I said, hasn't been identified, can be anonymous in Illinois because every state is different. Some of the states, they won't let you be anonymous. And do you think the person is going to get lump sum payments over 29 years, or get a lump sum rather? I would think I would take the lump sum of $450.5 million. That seems like a good thing to do. By the way, it was Quincy, a Hy-Vee gas station in Quincy, about 100 miles west of Springfield in western Illinois. All right, so we've just scratched the surface. Coming up, dollars and cents or no cents. That's on the flip with me, Kate Delaney.
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0: dollars and cents or no cents, you can decide. Nobody wants to deal with higher taxes and increases, especially when they feel stretched and gouged and shocked every time that they go to the grocery store. A lot of people send me emails and they tell me what they're paying for beef. They tell me what they're paying for other products, and that they now have become the kings and queens of BOGOs, right? Looking for BOGO action. That's really what it's about now when you shop. Mayor Jacob Frey from Minneapolis is proposing an 11.3% increase in Minneapolis's property taxes as part of a 2027 budget plan aimed at closing a big gap in the city's finances. He unveiled his proposed $2.3 billion budget this week. The proposal includes $753 million in general fund spending, and according to the mayor's office, would increase city property taxes by about $409 a year for the owner of a median value Minneapolis home. So then you break that down, that 409 a year, so I guess that'd be like 34 if my math is right. Here's the thing. According to the mayor's office, the city's facing more than $60 million in budget pressures, including $33 million needed to fully fund existing services, and more than $30 million in additional departmental costs. So imagine that. And again, how it hits your ears when you hear there's an increase is not good. There are a lot of people that are complaining about that. Here's Mayor Frey.
1: There are programs worth protecting. There are taxpayers carrying a very heavy burden. Both of those things can be true at the same time. So the job isn't to satisfy one side or the other. The job is to make the best decisions we can for the long-term health of Minneapolis. And in that, I hope we can find common ground, working together to arrive at 2 years from today.
0: Yeah, the other part of this is that about 100 people that have some of the programs, et cetera, are going to be out of city jobs, city employees, 100 city employees potentially being laid off again. That's part of what do you do in trying to make up this money. It marks the largest workforce reduction in that city's history. So I think the impacts of that are, and the conversations are starting to become more water cooler buzz for the people who live in Minneapolis, who are realizing, yeah, this is happening. This is what we're talking about with the budget. What's going to happen here? All right, we move from that, whether you think it makes sense or no sense. While in Florida, the governor in Florida is the governor of the whole state, which is different than a city situation in Short Falls. But he's talking about Governor DeSantis, and that's part of what Floridians will be voting on, of just doing away with property taxes. just no property taxes, and finding other ways and creative solutions instead of having property taxes, because it is a nightmare in the Sunshine State. People can't afford it. It shoots up to insane numbers, and that's all you hear people talking about. All right, this is something that's pretty interesting, I think, when it comes to, did you see it on the big screen or you're waiting for it to stream? We know Toy Story 5 brought in so far $1.10 billion. So now, because there's always the hold off if it's making money, when is the digital release coming? When will people be able to, you know, when will it be released on those platforms? And the answer to that question is pretty soon, August 18th. So you can rent it or purchase it from Amazon Prime, Apple TV, starting next Tuesday. They just crushed it. And now they'll be crushed in streaming, too, because this is a very, very popular movie. Massive performance at the box office. Huge when it comes to how much it grossed, which you just heard me say. And it's wild because I'm talking about how much money, and there have been some big franchises that have released a bunch of movies lately when it

comes to like Star Wars, The Mandalorian, and Grogu, Masters of the Universe, and this is crazy. But Disney has been laying off Pixar staff in part due to previous underperformances of, for example, Hopper. So one day you're up, one day you're down. You never know, because then you look at the stock and you think, wow, why is that happening? Does it add up? All right, speaking of stocks, time to head to the pre-market bell. Yeah, so when we look at the pre-market bell, you know, I always want to check oil, and where are we with oil? Oil right now is at $81.34. So oil is kind of steadied, if you will, after the U.S. threat to blockade Iran indefinitely, right? And by the way, so we could also look at Brent crude, and there it's $87.12 a barrel. Meantime, if you look at the stock exchanges, like the Dow Jones, they're all up 0.13%. S&P 500, 0.65%. NASDAQ, 0.81%. Small, yes, indeed. But stock futures haven't changed either, because there was a record. The S&P 500 set a record above 7,800 for a very big winning week, a huge winning week. And it's, I guess, why I call it the largest craps table available, because one day you're up, one day you're down. It really, really hinges on earnings reports, negative news, inflation reports, what happens with the Fed, all those numbers on these certain days. That's when it can get rattled, and that's when it can go in the opposite direction. But it's really been a pretty good, healthy stock market if you look at bouncing off of last year and then rolling into this year with some really huge peaks and valleys. But overall, if you analyze it, the market is up more than down. It's moving more in that direction. And there's always people that are predicting that the bottom is going to fall out. We're hearing that a lot more lately. When is the bottom out? When is the bottom out? And so far, you know, totally across the board, that is not happening. And the big news when it comes to what is happening when we talk about AI and robotics is what's going on in China, because there's always that big war. China's stealing intellectual property and making a cheaper version of it. There's so many accusations of that and where it can be seen in certain areas. But China built some robots that can do backflips. We've seen some of those. I don't know, maybe you've seen some of the videos. Pretty wild, actually. So investors expect a big first-day pop from a thing called Unitree, whose robots can throw kung fu kicks, no kidding, it's pretty wild, and bounce back from falls. But are they useful? I mean, right? That's the other question. Are they useful, and can they replace jobs that humans could do? I mean, what will the robots do? They might be the star of the show, but what happens afterwards? Can they do more than run and acrobatics? What can they do that's genuinely useful? What can happen with these robots? And so there's just a whole bunch of speculation on that. And there was always a race to what's the best robot, what company's making the best one that can ultimately transfer into a form that can be used not to just entertain, but that can be used to do work tasks, take some work tasks away. So there's been a demand, certainly in Shanghai, but what happens, you know, with this startup, its IPO was at 150.8 yuan, which in our dollars and cents would be $22.04 a share. So they raised $900 million and valued the company

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4: With SRN News, I'm Jason Walker. The Trump White House says countries are routing exports through other nations to avoid U.S. tariffs, causing tax revenue losses up to $26 billion annually. White House trade advisor Peter Navarro says China launders exports through more than 40 different countries. Wholesale inflation dropping last month. Labor Department's producer price index rose 4.7% in July from a year ago, down from a much larger 5.5% increase in June. Aircraft carrier USS George Washington has begun heading in toward the Middle East as reports have emerged of supply issues on board USS Abraham Lincoln. Another hot time coming up for Europe. Forecasters say England could have a high of nearly 102 tomorrow. SRN News.
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0: August is Spinal Muscular Atrophy, or SMA, Awareness Month, a time dedicated to highlighting the urgent need for early diagnosis, ongoing research, and support. Spinal muscular atrophy is a genetic disease that disrupts how the body supports healthy muscle function, ultimately leading to progressive and debilitating muscle weakness. With us, and we are thrilled to have her, is Dr. Manisha Korb, neuromuscular specialist at Palm Beach Neurology. Doctor, thanks so much for coming on.
1: Thanks so much for having me here today. I'm excited to be here partnering with Genentech to help raise awareness about spinal muscular atrophy as a paid spokesperson.
0: Dr. Korb, for those who aren't familiar, what exactly is spinal muscular atrophy, or SMA, and how is it diagnosed?
1: Spinal muscular atrophy, or SMA, is a rare genetic condition that causes a loss of a protein in the body that is used to support the health of muscles in the body. And so that can look different from person to person, depending on the age of onset of symptoms and the type of mutation that a person is born with. So for infants, they may have very severe difficulty with breathing and swallowing and meeting their motor milestones, such as sitting, crawling, standing, or walking. And for those who it presents later in life, where it's in childhood or adolescence, they may achieve those motor milestones, but they may lose the ability to do them over time, where they get weaker and weaker and may revert from walking to having to use a wheelchair later in life. Now, it's diagnosed with a simple genetic blood test, and that can be done with your doctor's office. It's also available in prenatal screening and newborn screening.
0: So how does SMA specifically impact a person's daily routine and their overall sense of independence?
1: Yes, so depending on the age of onset and the type of gene mutation severity that they have, they may have trouble with simple tasks such as breathing and swallowing in the more severe cases. But in milder cases, they may be okay with those. Those parts may be preserved, but they may have trouble using their hands, using their legs. So for example, getting dressed in the morning or preparing food or driving, those things may be impaired. But one thing I want to mention it doesn't do is it does not affect your ability to think or to learn or to have meaningful relationships.
0: So the treatment landscape has evolved, Doc, over the years, as you know, in how we treat rare diseases, especially SMA. Can you tell us about Evrysdi? What are some of the considerations you have when recommending it to your patients?
1: For a long time, the only methods we had to treat SMA were with supportive therapies, things like physical therapy and ambulatory assistive devices, which still play a major role in how we manage SMA now. But in the last 10 years, there have been massive leaps in the space of disease-modifying therapies. So those are therapies that are treating the root cause of the gene mutation and helping change the overall course of the disease. The one I want to highlight today is called Evrysdi, also called risdiplam. This is the first orally administered medication that is FDA approved, and it's for all ages of SMA, infants, children, and adults. It works by restoring that protein that's deficient and helping the muscles sustain their function over time and slowing down disease, stabilizing it, and in some cases, even allowing the person to get stronger and meet motor milestones. But with all medications, we have to think about side effects. In adults, the most common side effects are fever, diarrhea, and rash. But as this is an oral medication, it can provide a more consistent and daily routine for patients who are looking for something that allows them to have that flexibility.
0: For our listeners who might be navigating an SMA diagnosis in their own family, what is the most important piece of advice or hope you can share with them today? And where can our listeners go to learn more?
1: Well, SMA is something that someone is born with and carries as a lifelong condition. It doesn't have to limit them or define them in everything that they do and everything that they want to achieve. I've seen many patients with SMA who are able to achieve advanced degrees, become doctors, lawyers, or business owners, and they can have meaningful relationships and their own families. So if they have access to a disease-modifying therapy, they can, again, change the overall course of their disease and hopefully prevent that overall progression, slow things down, and maybe even get stronger, sustain those motor functions for longer. So I encourage people to visit Evrysdi.com for more information and talk to their healthcare providers.
0: Dr. Manisha Korb, neuromuscular specialist at Palm Beach Neurology, thanks so much for coming on.
1: Thanks so much for having me.
2: All right. Some really great information there, that's for sure. We move from for your health to something of a completely different sort. Think about this. A 75-hour luxury train ride through the outback in Australia Is it worth a $5,000 ticket? Yeah, that's a mic drop. I think it's kind of a mic drop. So, because it's not cheap, right? That's the price of a cabin for three nights on the Gone Experience. And I did look at video of it. I have to say it is kind of mind-blowing. People are just relaxing on sofas, playing board games, reading a book, staring out the giant windows that run the length of the car. There's Wi-Fi on board, but like mobile coverage, it's unavailable in the most remote sections of the Outback, which is really the entire trip. So you're not doing FaceTime with anybody. It's a throwback is what it is. It's a throwback to jump on that train and to go and see the Outback that way. Of course, it has limited seats and runs, and sometimes people are booking their reservations years ahead of time. And people have the money. I mean, despite the price tag, the demand is incredibly high because it's a once-in-a-lifetime thing. Think about that. They save up the money, and you get to go to all these incredible places in the Outback. And where are you doing that, right? And there's two drivers who take turns at the helm over the course of the three-nights journey. And you think about the miles that you're going on this. Like I said, 72, what did I say? How many hours? 75 hours? 75 hours. Whew. It's mostly desert and kind of semi-arid wilderness. It stretches about, you know, 80% of the country. It's just to give you a sense, I was reading a story about it, and they were trying to compare to make your brain think of, well, how much is that? It's a seven times the size of Texas. And of course, the temperatures are extreme day and night. You know, it's got the world's largest population of feral camels. The Outback is so forbidding and frightening of what could kill you out there. It's pretty much uninhabited. So that would also be kind of the cool part about doing it. And it spans 1,851 miles and several different climate zones, right? From tropical Darwin to the lush hills of Adelaide on the southern Indian Ocean. And the top speeds on the train about 71 miles an hour. I don't know. Pretty interesting. Maybe we could con the Gone into letting the show, I would say let the show go live there, but we couldn't get out because there's no Wi-Fi. So I don't know that they would be all that excited about that. But people obviously do it because, like I said, there's a huge demand for it. Want to hear some good news?
3: Tell me something good.
2: Yeah, I got a couple of things that are worth mentioning, and I think this is the biggest one. Did you ever see the movie Field of Dreams? If you haven't, even if you're not a baseball fan, it is the best. Kyle Schwarber smashed two home runs into the corn behind right field to stretch his major league-leading homers to 37. The Phillies beat the Twins 7-1 Thursday night. It was televised. You might have watched part of it. In the first game of the Field of Dreams movie site in 4 years. And I have to say, it was pretty cool. What was really neat is that you had 26 Hall of Fame members come out of the corn, just like in the movie, you know, come out of the corn and onto the field of dreams. So like when I was a kid, I liked the third baseman for the Phillies, Mike Schmidt. He was there. There was a whole bunch of other names from all kinds of different teams that did that. It had to be kind of thrilling for them, like Pudge Rodriguez from Texas, Cal Ripken Jr., Tony Perez, Tony La Russa, Andre Dawson. You know, just think of some big names. Andrew Jones, CC Sabathia, Raleigh Fingers, Trevor Hoffman, and they formed a half ring around the diamond to represent about one third of the Cooperstown contingent that is still alive. And so it was all about nostalgia and being there and seeing it, and you know, pretty cool. It's like, again, it's a throwback to the movie, but not to highlight the loss for the Twins fans. For the Phillies fans, a little bit different, but I think it's more about the whole baseball thing, the feel of the farm, the buzz of the of that kind of a ballpark, which was just out in the middle of the cornfield, right? The whole thing. And then there was the sponsor, John Deere, pledged $100,000 per home run hit to hunger relief organization Feeding America. So they had to pony up some money in the end there. I think that is a feel good story, that's for sure. Plus, guess what else is back? Preseason football. You thought in an instant you missed it, but now it's back. So the Bengals, for example, knocked off the Lions 16-14. The Steelers 28-9. Now, you know you're not having your star players in. Not really. Maybe later in the preseason. But you get to see the rookies. You get to see sometimes a little bit of the superstars who are out there. The Patriots and the Colts ended up in a 13-13. Cardinals beat the Raiders 27-14. Chargers beat the Texans 27-7. Titans knocked off the 49ers 19-13. Hang with us. 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

0: And so I want you to imagine that your parents, who have lived a good life, are in their 90s, yay. But of course, you get older and you're in declining health, and suddenly you find out that they are having accounts drained. So this is the story of Raphael and Jane Bernstein, and they are both in their 90s. They lost nearly $3 million in alleged caregiver fraud, and there's a lawsuit that claims the major banks have failed to detect it or stop it. So J.P. Morgan Chase, Bank of America, American Express didn't flag the activity that drained the accounts. So with us now is John Bernstein, and he's here to talk about their story. John, thanks so much for coming on.
1: Good morning. Thanks so much for having me.
0: So tell me what happened. How did all this unfold a couple of years ago when you realized what was going on when you reviewed the statements?
1: Yeah, thank you. Well, so my parents found an individual to help them out with technology, you know, their phones and things like that, who was employed by the local public library, and that was part of his job, was to help older people with technology. And that relationship developed over time, and eventually they hired this person to come into their home and help out with email and things like that, and eventually it moved to financial things. And we were aware of this, but didn't have any reason to think there was a problem. My father was still heavily involved in all of that stuff. He wasn't just turning it over to somebody and walking away. And a couple of years ago, I got a call from Chase, their fraud department. My father had asked them to call me. He had called to close an account. And the banker, who was his private banker and knew him, logged on to the account and asked if my father had withdrawn the maximum amount on his ATM card for the last 10 days in a row. And my father's response was, "What's an ATM card?" And so that's when we knew there was a problem.
0: Right. And so it goes to the caregiver, who, by the way, was convicted of federal wire fraud and sentenced to, what, like 4 years in federal prison. So it's that trust thing, which is so shocking. I mean, the purchases were crazy, right? Drone parts, 3D printer components.
1: Yes. I mean, sometimes people will say, "Well, how do you know these are things your father didn't buy?" And I said, "Well, he's in his 90s. These are drone parts, so just like you said, 3D printer parts, gaming chairs, virtual reality goggles, things for the most part he probably wouldn't even know exist, let alone be interested in buying."
0: Yeah. So for you, as you know, as their son, I mean, this has to be so, I can't even imagine what that feels like for you, honestly. So you realize, okay, we got to do something. We got to file something. So tell me where that's all at.
1: Yeah. So the level of the change in the pattern to my parents' spending on these cards once this fraud started is off the charts. And it turns out that Chase Bank, not once, it was a Chase card, J.P. Morgan Chase Bank, made a phone call to the house to say, "Is this you?" And, you know, you think about this, my own experience is if I go one town over to buy a coffee at a different place than I usually do, they shut down my card, I get text messages and calls, "Is this really you?" The spending pattern on my parents' Chase cards was a couple thousand dollars a month, and it suddenly ballooned to over $300,000 on one card in 1 month. And that card had a $50,000 credit limit. And the way this guy was able to do this is he was paying down the card on average about every other day, and that didn't generate a single call from their fraud department.
0: Wow. Oh. Again, just amazing that that wasn't flagged.
1: Right. And then if you look at the individual days, there's days when there's over 20 transactions in a day, which is more than they would have had in an entire month. And the amounts exceed $20,000 or more for a single day. I mean, it's just kind of unbelievable that and this went on for months and months, and there was not a single call made. So that's where we think the banks have some real culpability in this.
0: Yeah. So for your parents, how are they doing in dealing with this?
1: You know, they're doing okay. I think for anybody, when something like this happens, there's, you know, some embarrassment, right? I mean, they feel like they've been duped, and but it's just I hate to even use the word, but it's a bit of an epidemic with elderly people. We're all living longer now, and now so this becomes more and more of an issue, is managing your affairs as you get older and older and needing help. And so that it's an area where, unfortunately, people like this individual can prey on people who are more vulnerable. So it's really becoming a very widespread problem across the nation.
0: Yeah, so, and you know, it's interesting too, because I have the same experience as you, where my card would get frozen for nothing, for like for a $15 charge or something. So how that was not flagged is really at the heart of this, so shocking to me.
1: That's right. I mean, it's just jaw-dropping. The banks want to hang their hats on things like, well, you have 60 days to report any fraudulent activity. Well, this guy was, you know, hiding statements from my parents and that sort of thing. But even if that's the case, how could you have missed hundreds and hundreds of transactions that are so different from what the long-term spending patterns were on these cards? It's jaw-dropping.
0: Yeah. Well, hopefully this gets resolved. They get the money back. That would be the best thing. And this lawsuit's been filed in the Commercial Division of the Supreme Court of the state of New York, and it's Bernstein versus J.P. Morgan and some of the institutions that I named in the beginning. And where are we as far as the timeline on that?
1: Yeah, so we're sort of in the we are in the deposition phase right now. You know, they're using outside counsel. They're using very expensive Manhattan law firms to fight this, which we find shocking. You'd think that, you know, with as egregious as this miss was by their fraud departments, they'd be more interested in settling than fighting, but that doesn't seem to be the case.
0: Wow. Well, we'll check back in with you, and we certainly wish you and them the best. This is just awful, and it's a big warning. Like you said, we're living longer, and how do you protect yourself from this happening to you?
1: Right. Yeah. Well, thank you very much.
0: Yeah, thank you, John. Thanks for coming on.
1: Thank you.
0: Yeah, really crazy how long they've been fighting this, and you got to think, yeah, they got serious money they got to pony up, and it's shocking that it wasn't mediated, it wasn't settled, and we'll see ultimately what happens to them. And it could happen to anyone, where you think about how vulnerable people are, and when they get older and need help in fixing things, and that trust factor becomes so huge. I mean, so huge. By the way, Meta issued a new statement on a social media trial and says they're unsubstantiated. So they're pushing back on these claims made by several state attorneys general in their latest social media addiction trial, saying the allegations misled users about the safety of its apps and that the platform's features harmed users are unsubstantiated. The state AGs may call this a landmark case, but their limited claims are not backed by anything, and their financial demands are vastly disproportionate. That was from a Meta spokesperson in a statement that came out, saying the AGs had no proof anyone in their states were misled. They claim benign features like having an additional Instagram account somehow harmed their residents, and attempted to penalize Meta for industry-wide challenges like age verification. The company claims damages in the case could reach $1.4 trillion. Wow. So they're saying, we stand by our record of creating strong protections for teens and look forward to making our case in court. So they are not backing down in any way. The lawsuit alleges Meta, and there's four states, California, Colorado, New Jersey, and Kentucky, they're arguing the case in federal court. The lawsuit alleges Meta, the tech giant behind Instagram and WhatsApp and Facebook, have harnessed powerful and unprecedented technologies to entice, engage, and ultimately ensnare youth and teens. And they point to features like, infinite scrolling and
2: the push notifications and saying that the company's apps were designed to get young users engaged on the platforms as long as possible. 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By the way, if you missed anything on the show, go to Kate Delaney Radio with Extra Sauce.
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8: News this hour from Town Hall. I'm Jason Walker. House Minority Leader says he wants to see a major change in the highest court in America.
9: The idea of overhauling the Supreme Court is something House Minority Leader Hakeem Jeffries is eyeing.
10: In my view, dramatic Supreme Court reform is necessary.
9: He was speaking Thursday at the National Association of Black Journalists Convention in Atlanta.
10: The conservative right-wing majority on the Supreme Court has become, you know, basically a subsidiary of the MAGA Republican Party.
9: Jeffries says several options are on the table. He also says Democrats still want to pass the Voting Rights Act and that the party would overhaul congressional procedures to do that. In Atlanta, I'm Julie Walker.
8: Now, the White House says countries sometimes are routing exports through other nations to avoid U.S. tariffs. That, spokesman says, causes tax revenue losses of anywhere from $19 billion up to $26 billion annually. Technical failures managed to slow the vote count in a key Democratic primary Tuesday night.
11: Wisconsin's Democratic primary for governor was marked by major technical problems and delays. In Milwaukee, officials loaded the wrong USB drives containing audit logs instead of actual results, causing significant delays. Greene County also faced server failures that held up reporting. Network election analysts were left visibly frustrated on air as the glitches unfolded. The problems came as socialist candidate Francesca Hong lost to David Crowley. Willie Nelson, Washington.
8: Wholesale inflation dropped last month as gasoline prices reversed some of the Iran war spike. Other costs also cooled. Sign consumer inflation could go lower. Labor Department's producer price index rose 4.7% in July from a year ago, down from a much larger 5.5% in June. More on these stories, townhall.com.
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8: A dispute between Russia and Japan, dating back to the closing days of World War II, remains unsolved.
3: Russian President Vladimir Putin has visited one of four Russian-held islands claimed by Japan in his first trip to the disputed territory. Japan calls the islands the Northern Territories. Foreign Minister Toshimitsu Motegi responded saying the four islands are Japan's, quote, inherent territory, both historically and under international law. He strongly protested Putin's visit. The two countries have never signed a formal Second World War peace treaty, with the unresolved territorial dispute over the islands remaining a major obstacle.
8: BBC's Karumi Mori reporting. Another hot day for much of Europe. Parts of England had readings of 101 degrees Thursday, and now forecasters say a good part of the continent will have triple-digit readings through the weekend. Breaking news and analysis, Town Hall. A major recall.
13: Kaluli has recalled about 250,000 mini fridges due to fire and burn hazards. The Consumer Product Safety Commission says the recall affects certain 10-liter and 15-liter mini fridges that have an electric switch that can short circuit. Consumers are urged to stop using the recalled mini fridges immediately. The company has received at least 19 reports of the products overheating or catching fire, causing more than $80,000 in property damage. The recall covers older model mini fridges sold between January of 2019 and October of 2024. I'm Mike Hempen.
8: With parents sending the kiddos back to school, along comes a shock. Footwear is getting very expensive. One expert says that families are now starting to get very choosy when buying those back-to-school shoes. More on these stories, townhall.com.
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0: is in the Field of Dreams, along with the Hall of Famers and a lot of people to watch this historic game. No games have been played there since 4 years, I guess it's been. Also, more sports scores and an incredible woman who plays chess better than everybody else in the house. That's at the tail end of the hour. I'm Kate Delaney, but right at the top, we swing into the rundown here on America Tonight. Yeah, so it wasn't fun for the people who boarded a flight in O'Hare to arrive in Phoenix, but unfortunately, a tire blew during takeoff at O'Hare, and the passengers had to deplane. Here's what it sounded like from the tower.
1: 455 is rejecting the takeoff. No assistance required at this time. Stand by for additional.
2: Definitely blew a tire.
0: Yeah, the cause of the tire damage unknown. United is working to secure other aircrafts, and they did that on at 7:30. They had a plane finally. They could take them to Phoenix, and the flight stopped, obviously, during the takeoff. The 161 passengers and six crew members got off of the aircraft before being bused back to the terminal. No injuries were reported. That's what's super, super important. And it is the mystery as to what was it that blew the tire. That happens on planes, but it seems like we've had a few of those in the last 6 months. The USS Lincoln woes continue. They're facing severe operational and crew challenges, including extended deployment and supply shortages and mental health crisis and deteriorating living conditions. The Lincoln departed San Diego November 21st, 2025 for deployment, initially scheduled for 7 months. Now it's been at sea 250 days without over 200 consecutive days without a port call. That actually set a modern record for a U.S. aircraft carrier. The prolonged deployment is part of a U.S. military operation, of course, in the Middle East, which is against who? Iran. So it included airstrikes and naval blockades, and crew members are working 12 to 16-hour shifts with minimal rests, which, of course, would contribute to fatigue and safety concerns. And there's a whole bunch of other things that are happening related to this. Secretary of Defense Pete Hegseth said this about the Lincoln and what is circulating.
3: Completely misrepresented. Listen, we make sure that every ship, every crew, every captain has everything we can provide them at every single moment. Some deployments are longer than others, and I have more respect and gratitude for those sailors than anybody.
0: There was a sailor who jumped overboard from that ship last month, and some sailors' families told the Military Times that two men tried to jump overboard, and they were stopped by the crew. So Hegseth says that it's exaggerated. Well, you heard what he said there specifically, but we'll see what happens on the Lincoln. And it's right, they got stuck in no man's land because of the timing of what happened in the Middle East and what had to happen. You have to have the aircraft carrier out there, but it is spouses who are talking about things that are being reported from their spouses as to the conditions that they're going through out there at sea. All right, complaining about taxes. Do you ever complain about taxes? I think everybody complains about all kinds of taxes, including property taxes. Mayor Jacob Frey in Minneapolis is talking about 11.3% property tax increase, and they're cutting 100 city jobs. It's not making some people happy. He says they need to cover a deficit.
4: There are programs worth protecting. There are taxpayers carrying a very heavy burden. Both of those things can be true at the same time. So the job isn't to satisfy one side or the other. The job is to make the best decisions we can for the long-term health of Minneapolis. And in that, I hope we can find common ground, working together to arrive at 2 years from today.
0: All right, yeah, because, you know, you're talking about 30 million and then more after that, and so how do they clear the board? And he says that's the way to do it. The death toll climbing to 281 in Colombia. Still, there are many that are desperate and are searching for loved ones. This is after that 7.4 magnitude quake on Monday. So this is an updated death toll. Also, 3,971 people have been injured, and there are still many missing, although that number has come down significantly. It's at 379 at this point. There were 74,000 different kinds of residents that were damaged by the earthquake, whether it was towers or condos or individual units or whatever it was. And there were specifically 12,000 homes that were destroyed. Add that on to the total. I mean, the damage was enormous, just absolutely enormous. And you see the people, though, the people are there trying to do anything they can. There was a 32-year-old woman who was pulled from the rubble alive on Wednesday, so she was trapped for 36 hours in Pereira. Can you imagine that? The State Department said U.S. urban search and rescue teams, comprised of about 40 people in total, were deployed to Colombia on Wednesday to help local first responders. The Cali mayor said in a social media post that the city, which has a population of more than 2.2 million people, recorded at least 95 people specifically there killed in the quake. The U.S. says it can keep a naval blockade on Iran indefinitely and vowing more economic pressure. This comes on Thursday. You talk about the Secretary of the Treasury, Scott Bessent, says the U.S. is going to apply measures never seen, is what he's calling it, never seen on to Iran. He said, watch this space, because we're going to have some big announcements in a sense. They're going to see the history of economic isolation on a country. We're going to do all of that, specifically saying it will be a combination of that isolation and the continued blockade in the Strait of Hormuz that will keep anything from going in or out of Iranian ports. How about that? So it's the same old, nothing new. Absolutely nothing new has broken there anyway. So somebody in Quincy, Illinois won the Powerball lottery, the $1 billion lottery. The thing is, we may never know who it is. They don't have to announce who they are. You can be anonymous in Illinois and win a lottery and nobody needs to know your name. There are states where you have to do that, but not there. So we might not know much about the person with the ticket. It was a Hy-Vee store, convenience store, where they bought the ticket, and that store gets $500,000 for having the winning ticket. Not bad, huh? Oof. It is interesting because the numbers, of course, got bigger. More people who never play a lottery plunked a few dollars down just for the wild chance that they could be the winner. It would be kind of neat to know the story behind that ticket, but I have a feeling that person is going to choose to stay anonymous. All right, coming up next, Man Cave.
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0: the man cave. Big week for football. We'll talk some preseason football because, of course, you had the weekend where you had the Hall of Fame, and you bounce from that into preseason. There's more preseason games coming up on Saturday, Friday. Should be, I won't say exciting. I think it's not exciting. It just gets you excited for football. If you're a football fan, that's what the deal is. And I am a huge football fan, having covered the NFL totally across the board, and then specifically covering the Cowboys and flying with the Cowboys and yada yada. You can read about that in my book, Deal Your Own Destiny. But anyway, it's not about me and what teams I covered. It's about you and what you want to hear. So let's jump to football first, and then I'm going to take you on a trip through baseball land.
1: Hike, hike.
0: Can you actually hear that with the crowds that are so loud? The answer is no. Okay, one big thing that has Chicago fans furious is the Bears owner is trying to respond to all this speculation of a possible name change if the team moves to Indiana, because there's all these rumors about it moving. And during a press conference, George McCaskey was asked point blank if a name change might happen if the team left Illinois, and he responded this way. He said, "We will be the Chicago Bears whether we're in Arlington Heights or whether we're in Hammond. If we are in Hammond, we are still the Chicago Bears." The Bears actually called the press conference to talk about the stadium situation, and McCaskey was joined by the Bears CEO Kevin Warren. That was one of the topics that they touched on, because back in June, the Bears board of directors voted to advance the team plan to develop a stadium in Hammond, and right now things are moving there. But they aren't really considering, they say, Illinois as a valuable location anymore. That's what they're saying. It's not valuable anymore. He said they've had occasional meetings with the state of Illinois, but you know, their focus is on building a world-class stadium and mixed-use development in Hammond, Indiana. So that's where they are looking, and that's where it's going to be. Illinois is not the possibility. Wow. And by the way, the city of Hammond sits near the Illinois-Indiana border. It's about 30 miles away from Soldier Field. So once the Bears officially pick a site, the stadium development project will finally be able to enter the next phase. And that's where they, you know, that's where they're moving. But, you know, pretty much they're saying that Illinois wasn't willing to play ball, and that's what they had to do, and that they were going to take it where they had to take it. All right, preseason week one in the NFL. There's a whole bunch of Saturday games that should be pretty, I say should be pretty interesting. The Cowboys are playing. They're playing the Seahawks. The Eagles are playing the Ravens, Jags, and the Saints, Rams, and the Chiefs. These are, who cares, games, right? Bengals knocked off the Lions preseason 16-14 in Cincinnati. So is there anything worth talking about there? For the rookies and for those that may make the team, it is important, definitely. So Cincinnati coach Zach Taylor got his starters at least three plays. Joe Flacco threw a touchdown pass in relief of Joe Burrow. Evan McPherson kicked three field goals, and that of course led partially to the Bengals 16-14 win. And he said afterwards, the coach, "The number one focus I think we walk away from is we got the win, and we got opportunity today to really have some players showcase what they can do for us. So you're that player trying to make the team or show what you can do. That's when it's good." The Packers and the Steelers in Pittsburgh. This one, yeah, was all about not the starters. It was exactly what Taylor said. It's about the other players. Same thing here. That's not a shock. And, of course, Mike McCarthy is the new coach of the Steelers. And for Mike McCarthy, he got to really mess with some of the rookies, like rookie Drew Allar threw a pair of touchdowns and ran for another. And Will Howard had a long scoring drive of his own. The Steelers made it a breeze in that win over the Packers. And Howard, a sixth-round pick last year who hadn't played since leading Ohio State to the 2025 College Football Playoff Championship. 7 of 9 for 86 yards and looked pretty comfortable in doing what he was able to do, because, again, it was about rotating people in and seeing what he could see from them. Because, of course, Aaron Rodgers, he said, he doesn't need to play during training camp. He caught up with the players, but

0: that's not what he's going to do. And that makes sense to me, too, because why would you even take that risk? You know what happened last time with him when he was with the Jets. The Steelers and the Colts, 13-13 tie. The Cardinals, I know we got a lot of Cardinal fans, 27-14 win over the Raiders. That was in Nevada. Any interesting notes, of course, from that would include the number one pick, Fernando Mendoza, threw a touchdown pass in the preseason debut for him. So everybody wanted to see what he could do. The Heisman Trophy winner, one touchdown drive for the Raiders in four series, not including a kneel down at the end of the first half. So in his debut for the Mendoza in his debut for the Raiders, of course, in that loss to the Cardinals. Then we move to a couple of others. I'll rifle off some of these scores. 49ers and the Titans. The Titans beat the 49ers in Santa Clara, California, 19-13. The Chargers destroyed the Texans 27-7. And you're up to date. A lot of games coming up over the weekend. A lot of games coming up. It's just like I said, it's a precursor to the real stuff, and it's fun to see some of the rookies. That's really kind of what you're looking for there. All right, how about some baseball? He knew I was going to say, could I hear that one more time? I feel like I'm at batting practice. It's pretty cool. I think the coolest thing was the Phillies and the Twins playing at the Field of Dreams. It wasn't a dream game for the Twins, although playing there was, right? In Dyerville, Iowa. Phillies won that one 7-1. It was like a home run festival for the top smash guys like Kyle Schwarber, who hit two home runs into the corn, you know, in the right field. And you look at his totals, he's having a very, very good season, but they count on him for the long ball. So he's part of the reason for that Philadelphia win. Also, Aaron Nola pitched for the Phillies five innings, gave up five hits, one earned run, nine strikeouts, and three walks in that. It was pretty cool that the Hall of Famers came out of the corn. Neat. Neat stuff. Brewers beat the Dodgers 5-4. 5-4, so they picked up number 75. Then you had the Cubs and the Nationals. The Nationals just shut down the Cubs in front of the home crowd, 7-0. Red Sox beat the Blue Jays 7-0. The Pirates knocked off the Marlins 13-1. And if you look at this game, I would say what I would point to, I was looking at some highlights, I would point to Braxton Ashcraft, who threw a complete game three-hitter. Yes, take a bow for that one. He was all smiles afterwards, and he should be. Rafael Flores had a pair of three-run homers, so it was an easy-peasy game for the Pittsburgh Pirates, who picked up number 59 on the season. The other highlight I would point out would be the Reds beating the White Sox 9-8, because this was at Wright Field in Chicago, and because of them needing some games, right? Because are you trying to grab a wild card? What's happening there? But you had Sal Stewart, Eugenia Suarez, and Tyler Stevenson all homered, and they were able to hold off the White Sox for that win, because it was back and forth, back and forth. Stewart, by the way, his shot, 419-foot solo homer, 26th on the season. All right, stay with us. Coming up next, the queen of chess. You're going to love her story. You think of Queen's Gambit, a little bit of this based on her life and other young women coming out of Europe and other places way back when. Take a listen. It's On the Flip.
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2: With SRN News, I'm Jason Walker. White House says countries are routing exports through other nations to avoid U.S. tariffs, causing tax revenue losses of up to $26 billion annually. Trade advisor Peter Navarro says China launders exports through more than 40 countries. That report comes before Chinese leader Xi Jinping will be in Washington next month. U.S. Consumer Product Safety Commission announcing a recall of many fridges sold on Amazon. They say 250,000 Kaluli mini fridges could have an electrical switch problem that can short circuit, posing fire and burn hazards. Aircraft carrier USS George Washington has begun heading toward the Middle East, as reports have emerged now of supply issues on board the USS Abraham Lincoln. SRN News.
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0: I am so thrilled to welcome to the show Susan Polgar. Wow. Wait till you hear her accomplishments. You might already know her name, as it's just left my lips. But in 1986, she became the first woman to qualify for the men's, did you hear what I say, men's World Chess Championship cycle. She goes on to incredible fame and becomes the highest rated female chess player on the planet at the age of a mere 21, the first woman to earn the men's grandmaster title, that of course is chess's highest designation. Then she makes more history. She gets the triple crown. So she holds world championship titles in all three major chess time formats, blitz, rapid, classical. She's also the only one to earn all six of the world's greatest chess crowns, triple crown, world number one ranking, and individual and team Olympiad gold. She also went on to coach and had an incredible tenure doing that. Susan, thanks so much to you for coming on the show.
1: Thank you for having me.
0: So let's, first of all, we got to go right back to the beginning. You did become an American citizen, but way before that, when you were a child growing up in Hungary, what was that like for you? How did you get interested in chess?
1: Well, I actually discovered the game by a complete coincidence. I was nearly 4 years old when I was in search for something new to do, something fun to do, when the chess board with the chess pieces fell out of the door I opened. And, you know, I asked my mom what it was, and she explained that these are chess pieces, and she had no idea what to do with them. So I had to wait until Dad came home later, and he introduced me slowly to the game, and I fell in love with it pretty quickly, and started playing with him, learning from him. He wasn't a tournament player or anything. He just liked the game, and then we discovered that apparently there are chess books out there that we can learn from. And that's how the story began.
0: Let's re-rack this. You were really young. This was way before your fourth birthday, right?
1: Yeah, it was just before my fourth birthday. And then I started competing probably within 6 months of that, when I was still a four-year-old. And I played a Budapest championship for elementary school-aged girls. Now, I'm still four. Those girls are nearly three times my age, being mostly 9, 10, 11. And I won the championship, winning all my games, 10 out of 10. And that's how my career got started.
0: What was it about chess? Was it, you know, when your father was teaching you, what was it about your mind? What do you think you had? Because let's face it, I mean, you're a phenom. At the age of four and then beating people three times your age, you obviously could make those calculations and those moves. Did it seem to come natural to you?
1: Well, yes and no. So on one hand, I enjoyed learning. I had fun. But I also was practicing every day. Started out with just a little bit, half an hour. Then got, you know, increased to an hour and a couple hours. And I think by practicing quite a bit more than the typical, elementary age school girl or kids back in those days, chess was perceived to be a man's game. And it was quite rare to have little kids, especially girls, devote time to chess. So I largely believe that the fact that I got so successful is due to the fact that I practiced it more than most of my opponents, girls, even two, three times my age. And, I was a step ahead, so to say.
0: Yeah, you were a step ahead. By the way, you have a book out called Rebel Queen, The Cold War, Misogyny, and the Making of a Grand Master. So you said it, there weren't, and I said it in the introduction, there weren't women. I mean, you became the first woman to even qualify for the Men's World Chess Championships. How tough was it to be a young girl, a little girl, and then a young woman in a man's game?
1: It was very hard, because in a number of competitions, starting when I was five, when I went back to try to play the, for example, the elementary schools boys championship at age five, I was not allowed to play or later on when I qualified as the first woman to the World Championship cycle, as you mentioned, I was not allowed to play. So I faced a lot of roadblocks and difficulties being a young girl in such a male-dominated world of chess. And it wasn't just the actual roadblocks of not being able to play, but even when I was able to play in chess clubs or at tournaments, it was in a way lonely that I used to be the only girl in many of my tournaments playing. And there was a lot of nasty comments, you know, from what is a girl doing here? A girl should be playing with dolls, not with chess pieces. Girls can never be as good as the man and the kind. So it was really hard. And, you know, the good thing is I didn't let it deter me. In fact, I used all those naysayers as fuel for my motivation to work even harder and prove them wrong, where else on the chessboard.
0: Yeah. And you mentioned you had to practice a lot and you practice. But I would imagine even with the prejudice that you had to deal with, the misogyny, that there still would be some people that were incredibly talented that would want to square off against you, because that's part of what the deal is. I don't have to tell you, with chess, is facing really strong opponents. So did that start to happen to you, where people wanted to play you?
1: Well, you know, I was also looking for as much challenge as I could get. And obviously, I didn't win every game or every tournament. I had plenty of my losses and learning experiences, if you want to call it as such. But yeah, obviously, the better I started become, the more people were eager to play me as well. And it was a great thing that it led me eventually become a grandmaster.
0: Yeah, to the challenges. And I mentioned the formats, and I'm sure there's people listening to us that are quite good at chess, let's say, not at your level, but they're good at it. And others who are maybe beginners like me. I'm a beginner. I'm just new to the game, but I love it. And, you know, I mentioned the formats, the blitz, rapid, classical. What was your favorite?
1: I like all three of them, to be honest. When I started playing at first, basically it was only classical. That means the long games that lasted 5, 6, 7 or more hours. And then as I, you know, was getting more and more into it, our lives became more dynamic and things started speeding up, and so did the different chess formats. And the blitz means that we were playing 5 minutes each for the entire game, and the rapid half an hour for each side. And I started liking all of them. Blitz, the 5 minute one, when I started playing as a kid, as a teenager, it was only something played for fun in the clubs. I loved it. And only much later, it became an official format. And today, it's, I would say, just as popular, if not more, than classical time controls. So things have evolved quite a bit in my lifetime.
0: Yeah. And you know, I mentioned the fact that you earned the men's grandmaster title, which we know is the highest designation. Take us back to that moment. What was that like? What was the competition like? And did you feel in your heart, I have a really good shot at this?
1: Yes, I would say, despite all the naysayers telling me that there is no way a woman can ever become a grandmaster, I believed in it, because I just couldn't understand why not. Right? At the end of the day, we're not lifting here heavy real life horses. We're just moving little wooden chess horses. And, you know, I believe intellectually women have just as much potential as men. And, you know, it's a matter of training equally hard to the men. And it was obviously, I consider as my biggest accomplishment in my chess career, to earn the grandmaster title, making all the norms, the ratings as required, being the first woman to do so. And it was a justification, you know, it was a fulfillment of, after all those years of people not believing in women's abilities to proving them wrong. It was like winning the game.
0: You talk about in your book about the sabotage, that the sabotage you had to deal with, and also that you had state-sponsored intimidation. Tell us about that. Like, what are some of the things they tried to do with you to take you out of the game?
1: So what happened was, you know, after I won the first big championship as a four-year-old, as I mentioned, went back a year later and was trying to play against the boys. And it didn't sit well with the Chess Federation of Budapest and Hungary. They wanted me to keep playing with the girls only or mostly, which was the tradition in those days. Girls, women just basically played among themselves and weren't kind of allowed or encouraged to play in open tournament. And so because I didn't follow the template, so to say, what was expected of girls in those days in Hungary, they were punishing me. They were putting me on the blacklist. And for example, there were several years when they have revoked my passport. They didn't allow me to compete in international tournaments in the West. When I qualified later on in 1986 to the Men's World Championship cycle, they didn't let me play due to my gender.
0: Coming up, more with Grandmaster Champion Susan Polgar.
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0: And we're back with more of our conversation with Susan Polgar.
1: There were other issues as well. Then, they just had censorship in the media about me in those days during the Cold War times. Those were just some of the tools they had to control the population and to show their power over the average citizen.
0: Yeah. So, and we're going to talk about you coming to the United States, but, and this is a tough question, but usually there may be one opponent or some opponent that sometimes drives you to get better. Many of the athletes, for example, that I've talked to talk about that. Was there one opponent that really was tough and eventually you got them?
1: Well, in general, I was pretty driven, just wanted to be the very best I can be. But there was one kind of funny story that I'd be glad to share, and I did in the book as well, of course. Then I was invited finally to a very elite tournament with top male players in the world, and that was in 1987 in Spain. And before the competition began, a particular grandmaster from Yugoslavia was telling in El País, the leading Spanish daily back then, before the tournament, that he's kind of disappointed that they are inviting women to such an elite chess competition. And nevertheless, obviously, it was just a comment. The organizers stood their ground and kept the invitation, so I came. And I was facing off with this particular grandmaster who actually has been a world number three player in the world in his peak, and still number six at the time when we played. And, as my favorite thing is to prove myself on the chessboard more so than with words. And I defeated this grandmaster in style. And, that's the way I like to do it.
0: I love that. That's the way I like to do that. That should be your hashtag for sure. So, the natural question is, and I'm sure you get this all the time when you talk to people, and I was an avid watcher of this series, The Queen's Gambit, very popular in Netflix. How much is your story like or different from The Queen's Gambit?
1: Yes, I get a lot of that question. Obviously, there is a natural similarity that a young girl who succeeds in a male-dominated sport of chess, so that's the parallel, obviously. And obviously, there are plenty of differences, namely that I wasn't born in the United States, but also more importantly that in the series, they kind of portray that the fact that Beth Harmon, the heroine of the series, was on tranquilizers and all kind of pills that helped her become as good in chess as she did, which I think couldn't be further from the reality. And that's kind of, I think, wrong image or wrong message for chess. But in general, the series was well done and I think brought a lot of attention to chess, a lot of popularity to the game. And in fact, that's how the idea of writing my memoirs at the time I did came about. Because after the series, I got approached by a lot of media outlets, whether, just as you asked, is it about me? And after I said, no, it is not, it's based on a novel, a fictional character, the next thing I was told, well, there should be a feature movie done on your life story. And as I was exploring that idea, back in 2020 and even much earlier, I understood that Hollywood likes to do things Hollywood style and make it colorful and sensationalized the way they see it fit. And I got a recommendation from friends in Hollywood that if I want to have any control of the narrative, I better have my memoirs written and then a potential feature movie can be based on the book itself.
0: Wow. And there's a possibility that could happen, right?
1: I'm hoping it will. Obviously, the wheels of Hollywood turns rather slowly, so we'll see how and when it happens.
0: Yes, exactly. Tell us about coming to the United States and what that was like and what made you decide you were going to do that and what was life like when you first got to the US?
1: So I first came to compete at the New York Open in 1985 as a 16-year-old, and I fell in love with the place and the people and the culture and everything else. But actually, unlike many Eastern Europeans who came here for in search for a better life, I did not come here, although I was considering it in the throughout the 80s, but it was still the Cold War. I returned each time home to Hungary and didn't move here until 1994, already after the Cold War was over and life was pretty good for me in Hungary. And the only reason I moved here at the time because I met my future husband at the time. So that I really moved just here for the personal reasons, and then eventually I had my two boys born here in New York, and I just stayed, and obviously I became a U.S. citizen eventually, and I consider myself obviously a dual citizen. I feel just as American as I feel Hungarian today.
0: Wow. And your husband Paul, who you talk about meeting, and you talk about that certainly in the book, you met at a chess tournament, right? You were teenagers, you were friends, and then you run into each other, and then you were even working on some chess projects. So tell me more about Paul.
1: Yeah, that was pretty amazing. We first met actually on my very first trips when I came to the US in the mid 80s. Although it didn't lead to much, I went back, as I said, each time to Hungary. He went on to his professional career and left chess basically for many years. And then I moved to the US. I got married. He was married as well to his first wife. And then accidentally, we ran into each other one day in Queens, New York. Turns out we were living just one subway stop from one another. And at that point, we started to work on some chess projects, still only as friends. And then years later, after we were both divorced already from our first spouses, and working on some serious chess projects in trying to get chess to the mainstream. Most notably, the US Women's Olympiad chess training program. And Paul became the captain of the US Women's Olympiad team. And I was the top board of the team. And throughout all of that collaboration, we slowly became more than just friends and fell in love and realized that it was meant to be from, all along.
0: Yeah, how about that? What a great story. So your sons, do they have interest in chess, even just casually?
1: My elder son actually did quite well. He won several national championships in a scholastic level, and eventually he became a chess master, so he's pretty good, although he never decided to play professionally. He has a day job. And my younger one plays just for fun, enjoying the game time to time.
0: I like that. Time to do they ever beat mom?
1: Not really, but we don't really play chess either. We do other activities together.
0: That makes sense. So I mentioned this that you went on to coach. Tell me about coaching, because you taught at Texas Tech and Webster University in St. Louis, so one in Lubbock, Texas, and also in St. Louis. What led you in that direction?
1: So after I moved to the US, I started my chess school in New York still, that I ran for 13 years. And I think being a teacher, a coach is in my blood. Both my parents are educators. I always enjoyed sharing my knowledge first with my younger sisters, who also eventually became chess champions. But once I moved to New York and I slowly, after I decided to have a family, I wanted to travel less and you know, retired from competitive chess, I thought that's just a natural way to continue. And at one point, I got the opportunity to fund the Susan Polgar Institute for Chess Excellence, in short, SPICE. As you said, at Texas Tech First, I got an opportunity to share my knowledge with the students there, and we built a program from scratch. You know, slowly, we recruited the chess masters and grandmasters, and we built a national championship team.
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9: News this hour from Town Hall. I'm Jason Walker. It's been a rough week for millions of people. Illinois, Ohio, Indiana, violent weather all along the stretch, especially in the Hoosier State. In Cambridge City, Indiana, Governor Mike Braun says they're deploying federal resources to help the storm and flood response.
10: We've got the National Guard involved up in the northwest because of all the debris, trees down everywhere. Here, there'll be a Black Hawk helicopter. Stay on call because, sadly, the forecast says we could get 2 to 4 more inches down here.
9: And the governor says the entire state has been affected.
10: It is one of the biggest weather events we've had in Indiana, mostly due to the number of counties impacted. Up in the northwest, 99-mile-an-hour winds in Gary, Indiana, Lake County. It dropped a lot of rain and wind on the way down. This part of the state, 3 or 4 counties got definitely hit the worst when it comes to rain and flood damage.
9: Wholesale inflation cooling last month.
11: The Labor Department's Producer Price Index, which measures inflation before it reaches shoppers, rose 4.7% in July compared with a year ago. That's down from the 5.5% increase reported in June. On a month-to-month basis, wholesale prices were flat in July after a slight decline of 0.1% the previous month. Core trends also moderated. Excluding volatile food and energy costs, the core producer price measure climbed 4.2% over the year, easing from 4.7% in June. Bernie Bennett, Washington.
9: A company that operates a nationwide network of automated cameras that record license plate numbers is making changes. Flock Safety says the move is intended to quell privacy concerns, at the same time addressing documented abuses of that system occasionally by some members of law enforcement. More on these stories, townhall.com.
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9: A new poll is out concerning youngsters and organized sports. Here's Donna Border.
14: About half of U.S. families who answered the survey said their children in K through 12 play a structured sport. But for families earning at least $100,000 a year, 70% of those families said their kids play organized sports. And it was 40% for families with a lower household income. The findings suggest that although parents see their children's participation in sports as important, the out-of-pocket expenses can be significant. About two-thirds of parents with at least one child in organized sports estimated that they spend about $2,000 a year on equipment, fees, training, and travel. I'm Donna Water.
9: And with parents sending kids back to school, watch out for sticker shock. Shoes and all kinds of footwear getting very expensive. Breaking news and analysis, townhall.com. It is something that scares a swimmer, well, almost as much as shark attacks. There's been a tremendous increase in stingrays drawing a bead on humans in Southern California beaches.
15: As a marine heat wave warms coastal waters, two state beaches near Huntington Beach, California, have reported more than 3,100 stingray incidents so far this year. Researcher at Long Beach State University, Professor Chris Lowe.
16: Seal Beach in Southern California, better known as Ray Bay. And the reason why it's called Ray Bay is for at least 60 years, round stingrays seem to aggregate here, probably because there's a power plant that discharges warm water and the sediments are fine, which makes for an ideal stingray habitat.
15: Their numbers are in the thousands.
16: And we've estimated at this beach on one day, there are probably over 16,000 rays in an area the size of a football field.
15: I'm Lisa Dwyer.
9: And more on these stories at townhall.com.
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0: There is certainly more than meets the eye. I'm Jeremy Scott from the cold dark depths of a secret dungeon somewhere deep in the remote Pacific Northwest. Welcome back to the program, Sean and Robin Lundblade tonight. Now, we've done 3 hours so far with Sean, two with Robin. And it has been some mind-blowing stuff so far. But tonight, the investigator who visited them joins us tonight as well. Understand that some folks will not have heard our previous conversation, so we must do our due diligence and do it right and tell you what we discussed in our last episode, which would have been hours 2 and 3 of these series of conversations that we've had with the Lundblade so far. Sean and Robin described the unusual experiences that began after they moved to rural Wisconsin in 2004. They reported seeing strange lights and objects around their property, including a craft that they say appeared directly over their vehicle and resembled the object associated with the Kecksburg incident. They also describe an apparent abduction experience and other unexplained events that they believe may be connected. Sean described one particularly unusual light that he said repeatedly followed him while he was driving to visit a friend. He eventually asked his friend to watch the light after he left, and the friend later told him that it followed Sean down the road after he drove away. The experience became so unsettling that his friend and wife reportedly questioned whether Sean should continue visiting them. The couple also became concerned about possible surveillance. Sean recounted seeing a suspicious black SUV and described an incident in which the vehicle followed them to a lumber mill and blocked their trailer. Someone they knew advised them to protect their evidence and move photographs, videos, and other material out of their home because they feared it could disappear. Sean and Robin provided photographs to the editor of their local newspaper, who published a two-part story about what they were experiencing. They subsequently received contacts from people claiming to have knowledge of similar activity, although the couple remained cautious about whom they trusted. Sean described seeing lights that seemed to track his movements and discussed an unusual object associated with his family's experiences. He has told us that he believes the experiences may involve more than conventional UFO sightings, so we are going even deeper tonight. Welcome back, the Lundblades.
1: Hi.
2: How you doing?
0: Doing great. It's awesome to have you here once again. Was that about accurate, what I stated? Anything taken out of context?
2: No, not really.
1: Nope, it was just fine.
0: Because I always like to give you the opportunity to correct anything that we may have misinterpreted, you know, as we do hours upon hours of these shows, that is possible. But pick it up where you'd like, Sean.
2: Well, I'll just say that we started seeing, I told you, the glint of light. I don't know if we went in that direction at all. But I was out on the front porch, and I see this glint of light, and it looked as though it was, I was just like I said, I was out there drinking my coffee, and I see this blink, and it's going to the right. It is what it seemed like. And I see it again, and it's going to the left along the highway. So I grab my binoculars, and I'm like, okay, well, next time it goes to the right, I'm ready for it. Sure as heck, it went to the right. I then just looked in that direction with my binoculars, and luckily I caught a movement, and it was starting a vertical climb, and it went, I would say, 3,000 or 4,000 feet, and it did your textbook nosed over, stalled out and nosed over, started coming back down, and it looked like a silver, pewter-colored teardrop. And as it came down, you could see it came down to the bottom. It was heading right straight. If it would not have pulled out, it went right into the highway. And it just, boom, just did this right angle turn. And I'm talking right angle turn at hundreds, maybe 1,000 or better miles an hour. And as it starts coming my direction, it looked as though it was speeding up. It was buffeting, man. And boom, it went past in front of the house. And I'm like, okay, well, let's see. Maybe I try to catch it, and sure as heck, it's starting the same thing. Vertical climb. Stalls out, noses over. It did that, I swear to God, 8 to 9 hours. From the time I saw it, 8 to 9 hours, it did that over and over.
1: Well, and at this point, we're calling Sam because we don't know what's going on. We're pretty petrified.
0: Had you had you looked up Sam Morano at this point?
2: Yeah, we'd already been talking, and I thought, man, I better call him and just tell him what's going on. And he just told me, do your best and try to get some photos of it or some video or something, you know.
0: All right, Sam, welcome to the program.
2: Yeah.
3: Oh, no. Thank you very much. And it's great to hear my friends' voices. And
2: hey, Sam.
3: Jeremy, they've had some, it's been a wild ride. And 2004 was Year of the Weird for more than just these two wonderful people and their family. It was the Year of the Weird for a volume of people. While these activities were going on in Wisconsin, we had activities down in Illinois, Arizona, all over the world for the most part. So the thing is, we have to take into the context that this was just one of many that adds value or credence to some of the subject or some of the observations that they've actually had. Not everything eventually turns out to be a UFO, as we have discussed many times. But I have to point something out. You know, Brian Vike was the first person to contact me pertaining to this case and asked me to investigate it. And Brian's up in British Columbia, and he gets during that time, he had more than his fill of fantastic reports. And a very interesting man. He has a background in photography, too, and a few other things. Very interesting. And tells me that there's an ongoing series of reports coming in from a family up in Wisconsin that should be in my neighborhood. You know, if it's within 12 hours, it's in my neighborhood. So as we found out, I have to extend them. I'm getting calls for some reason. And the gentleman, I assured him, I gave him a call, and I spoke to John. He was in such a state of confusion and alarm that I was unable to understand what on earth he was even talking about. So he was so excited, and he was obviously not kidding around. And I heard Robin in the background, and I go, is it all right if we could talk to your wife? And she ironed things out and started to explain precisely.
2: A little more level-headed, yeah.
0: All right, we got to pause because we're at our first break. But Sam Morano is with us, and he's an investigator, starts talking with the Lundblads, and actually goes out and sees this for himself. More with all of them in a moment.
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0: Investigator Sam Maronto and the Lundblades with us tonight. Sam, you're having a hard time. There's not a language barrier. It's just that Sean is so hysterical with his experience, you're unable to really make out what is going on. So here's Robin. How does that conversation go?
1: Very smooth. Ironed out real good and made sense. And the thing is, this wasn't the only report or only case I was working on. I was working on another report, another case out in Indiana. And then I received a call, I believe it was from Peter Davenport, to get in contact with a gentleman from Arizona who eventually, I know I tied in Rob and the gentleman, I think from Indiana also, with Sean and Robin, because I felt there were similarities into what they were experiencing. And a few things in particular, I'd like to point out a couple of the instances that are just really remarkable. One in particular, of course, right when they just moved in, I believe he mentioned shining the light at the blinking object or blinking light over their house, and it was blinking black back at them. Sean, did you cover that?
2: Yeah, I talked about that, and then it came over. It basically got over here by my house and was over the pond, and that's when the real weird stuff happened. I was shot with a laser beam, and felt like I was on an electric fence, basically. But Robin,
3: yep, we covered that,
0: and we have Robin a picture of that.
1: Oh, that's you did cover that. Okay,
0: that's called pond light. By the way, we have a picture.
1: Okay.
0: Pond light. Look for that one.
1: Okay.
0: Go ahead, Sam.
1: There was, and then during that episode, I don't know if it was during that episode or soon thereafter. It was in around the time of the. So I would assume it was August that he had seen. Some very unusual objects, one like he described as a disco ball, the other thing being a triangular object with illuminations on each end that flew over the house. And when it flew over, there was these subtonic tones, or he was hearing something, and his daughter woke up and was complaining about it. His vision was becoming milky. Do you recall covering that by any chance?
2: We never got to that one.
1: Okay, this is very significant. And I'll tell you why. First of all, you have these subtonic tones. You have multiple people experiencing the same experience that's going over. And it's one of these large triangular objects, okay? And his vision goes milky. And the next morning, he wakes up, and mind you, they just put new windows in. And he went downstairs, and it didn't seem right as far as when he was looking out the windows. He had opened the sliding doors looking out towards the highway that would be on the balcony, and those were sliding doors. And he opened it, and he says, with or without, you could see the difference that it would magnify it. And this is something that may, and I've been thinking a lot about this, Sean. The the tone or the sound that everybody was hearing or very afraid about may have actually affected not the glass per se. The glass could have just amplified what you were saying, but could have biologically altered, let's say, your lens. And this has been known to happen with certain either microwaves or subtonic tones. That can alter the shape of the eye. You went, they left from there, and they came back, and things seemed to be normal. I don't recall if there was any variation when they were driving, but something transpired there, but when they came back, it seemed to be fine. Well, do you recall that by any chance?
2: Yeah, it was...
3: Well, recall the incident. I don't recall about, whether our site was funky elsewhere or not. But one thing I do want to point out.
1: Well, his vision was milky. And it seemed as though the glass was affected, whereas fact we have to take into consideration the possibility that maybe it wasn't so much the glass, it could have been, and it could have been your vision been affected by this.
2: Well,

0: You don't know.
1: So much we don't know.
2: The thing was, I'd slide, you know, like I said, I would slide the door open, and it looked normal. All the leaves and everything across the road looked normal on the trees. If I closed it, it looked like the leaves were right against the glass. Yeah. I mean, and they were huge.
0: Yes. So and it magnified.
2: And Allie come downstairs, and she saw it. And I'm like, hey, Allie. So it wasn't like it was something in my brain only. Moved the sliding door. Yeah, they moved the sliding door for her, and she's like, wow, what is that, Dad? And I'm like, I don't know.
1: Well, and the funny thing is the reaction Allie had was she was sleeping.
2: Yeah, she slept through. She woke up during the incident and then just tipped back over and went back to sleep.
1: But she woke up, and she's holding her ears and screaming, my ears.
2: Yeah, my ears are screaming, Dad. They're screaming.
0: So here you have three individuals having a similar experience. In other words, there's something going on, and it seems to be affecting their vision, and it seems to be auditory, and the darn thing's flying over their house, okay? And this is around the same time that we had the mass sightings here in, well, it was all over the place in August. It was in multiple countries, multiple objects, and these were either like a triangular craft or variations, could be tetrahedrons or something, you know, this far shape doesn't matter. In one instance, he was lying on his back, he kept on saying, Sam, there's this unusual object, looks like a pumpkin seed, above the house, and it's just sitting there. All the way around. I mean, mind you, I'm trying to think of the lexicon of what he's trying to explain, okay? And it's notched all the way around. Then he took one picture, and it was a triangle. It seemed to be breaking off of, and it had an indentation that would have been perfect if it would have fit into there. In other words, picture a shape of, let's say, if it were a huge, massive triangular craft that pieces break off, or like a transformer, you know, that it changes shape, or things dock on it or move. And he had sat on his back, and he took a welding glass filter and put it on top of the video and was videoing it. And it was remarkable because you could see various shapes like carpenter angles, like a boomerang coming out, and various other shapes coming out of this bellowing cloud. And that was one of the more remarkable things. But he had many things. Some things, of course, the usual scenario is people get very hyper vigilant. You're going to take every blinking light in the sky is going to be a UFO. And understandably. But he had enough very solid stuff and multiple witnesses to make the case extremely worthwhile.
3: So here's a seasoned UFO investigator backing up what we've heard from the Lundblades. Sam Marano and Sean and Robin Lundblade with us tonight. Into the Paranormal, much more to come. I'm Jeremy Scott.

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6: Blood orange. Glowing blood orange. And I'm like, what in the heck? I look out the window towards the pond, and there's this big, huge ball of jello-looking stuff jiggling like you took it, took some jello out of the fridge and shook it.
7: And sometimes we would see those lights where people talk about, you see one light, it breaks off into like 3-4 different colors. They fly around the sky, then they suck back into one, and then they disappear within seconds.
6: So I started stapling sheets and blankets and stuff over the windows so that, you know, whatever.
8: Thinking that they can't see you or you don't want to see it.
6: I didn't want to see it, I guess, and keep them from seeing me also.
9: Paranormal. It's part paranormal and part abnormal. There's nothing ordinary about what's on your speakers. Into the Paranormal with Jeremy Scott.
8: Sam Morato joining the Lundblades tonight, Sean and Robin, to continue the story of their close encounters out in Frederick, Wisconsin tonight. I'm Jeremy Scott. Sean and Robin, you want to react to anything that Sam has said so far?
10: Well, Sam is right.

0: he says, you know, hypervigilance. I told him the same thing. I said, Sam, I'm scared to death to go outside. I mean, everything I see move is something.
1: A boogeyman.
0: Yeah, it's a boogeyman. And like I said before, there's no boogeyman. There's no, you know, there's nothing in the dark to be scared of, no monsters. And then there's things out there that you have to be scared of and should be.
1: And there was times where I'd have to kind of rein him in and be like, okay, settle down. Let's look at this and be more sure that what you're seeing is what you think you're seeing, you know.
2: So, Sean, was it, could we say, therapeutic talking to Sam? Did he help ground you at times when you were hysterical?
0: There were times Sam freaked me out. And
1: because of the things he knows. But
0: because of the things he does know. And
1: he grounded us.
0: Yeah, he grounded us. Best guy. I mean,
1: we wouldn't have gotten through all this without Sam.
0: Sam's a good friend of ours now. I mean, it turned into a friend relationship, not just a...
1: He was a saving grace.
0: Yeah.
1: We love you, Sammy. Thank you.
0: Yeah, love you, Sam.
3: Mutual, the feeling's mutual, is to let people know when they're having their experiences like this that they have to realize that's where things get difficult, not just for them, but their entire, let's say their world around them starts to become a little bit fragile. And in this instance, you have this couple, you know, and I'm quite a bit older than them. So I say, you know, young family with a young child. I am more concerned for their well-being. I know the phenomenon exists. This is an area that has a history. There was a sighting out there, I believe it was December of 1970 in the 1950s. This is an area that is known for unusual activity. So when they brought up different things and trying to interpret what they were was going on, one thing led to another. It was definitely, and the other thing was concerned about is some sort of interaction on a very personal and physical level. Obviously, it has gotten to them on a mental level as far as emotionally. And they are, I would think, some degree of post-traumatic stress and hypervigilance, which can lead to many different things. So you want to get them in control and let them know that things are going to be okay. Well, one thing that did take place was asking them to see, first of all, I wanted to see if they had any evidence or indication, let me say, of possible abductions or close encounters. And I had asked if they had a black light. Did you get into that aspect?
0: Yep. We did talk about the black light.
1: Do you remember
0: the black light, Jeremy?
2: Vaguely, yes. I think you touched on it.
0: Okay.
3: So I'd asked him to ask if he had one. And he said, yes. So I had asked that go into the bathroom and or whatever room and see if they're, you know, and go in there, turn a light and see if anything is apparent. And he says, well, what am I looking for? I said, just see if anything is apparent. Nothing shows up on her. Nothing shows up on Robin. The minute he goes into the bathroom, turns on the light, looks into the mirror, and he sees these objects, these glowing things in his eye, and he calls up and goes, what are these? And that took a turn into the world of physical trace, potentially physical trace evidence. So I sent one of my other investigators up there, and who was, I don't know how many acronyms in back of his name, who's a professor too. And he, sure enough, he looked at them and he seen that they were metallic, and he drew, they had a polyhedron, there were multiple angles to it, and as if tentacles were branching out through it, invasive in that section, just outside the iris, into the white section. And that was something that really startled him, that it was actually there, you know, and there was no doubt about it. So That and the fact that they were seeing and recording things that were definitely things that I know about. One being an object known as the Shimmer Man, known to be in that area. And I believe it was Bruce McAbee's wife, the optical physicist, the late optical physicist and investigative researcher, ufologist, whose wife had, in a deer stand, seen the very same thing, pixelated form of something, and looking like the predator moving about the trees. Well, he had the same scenario. That was just one of multiple cryptid-type phenomena moving about that they were recording and seeing. And this wasn't, they were not the only people to encounter such things. So it just added a layer of credence to the unusual aspects that were going on. And that would scare the hell out of anybody, especially if you're, you know, quite a bit away in a very remote area, a relatively remote, I shouldn't say very, but relatively remote area. And you're basically dependent upon one or another. And the child is utterly dependent on both of them. So my concern was their well-being, number one. The other thing is the investigative ask, is something genuinely going on that would disturb them at this point? Beyond that, it's a matter of assembling different things to see what correlates with other events and sightings. And as strange as it sounds, Sean had the ability to sense and see things well outside the scope of, let's say, the normal range. He has that these days. I don't know. But back then, he was able to point out things. And it just so happened the other gentleman in Arizona, who has a very strong scientific background, was not just experiencing similar things, but seeing similar things, and was able to interpret what Sean was like. He was the mind taking some sort of structure into the actual landscape and everything else, like not unheard of. Okay, so some of the phenomena going on at this location, at areas in Arizona, and also an area that we all know to be the Skinwalker Ranch.
2: Because Sam is familiar with these areas, having done investigations there. We'll continue with Sam Morano and the Lundblades.
4: Into the paranormal.
5: 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It protects our healthy cells even from radiation. 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
6: Nice job.
7: Thanks.
4: Into the paranormal.

0: Sean and Robin Lundblad with us, along with the investigator who brought a crew out to the property after the family started experiencing these extraordinary encounters. Sean and Robin, what is it? What was your reaction hearing that you weren't alone and that others were experiencing similar activity?
1: Well, it's weird that I wanted to bring that up. That is one thing that grounded us and brought us back to sanity, because at times we just felt like, lock us up, we're crazy, what we're seeing, you know. To hear other people experiencing things, and when you experience something and someone else, you're like, oh, thank God, because we're not nuts.
2: Yeah, I'm not crazy.
1: So, yeah.
0: And I believe, Sean told us that this kind of challenged your Christian faith.
1: It did for a long time. I had kind of for quite a while, but then, you know, at some point through, you know, a lot of seeking in my heart and soul and a lot of prayer, I just came to the realization there's so much we don't know out there. God is a big God, and he could have worlds elsewhere, and he's still the same God I've believed in from childhood. He's still the same solid faith child to, you know, kind of wade through all the weirdness.
2: And the reports, you know, there are reports that, hey, you claim God, and they leave you alone.
1: Well, there was a guy, a farmer, who used to be abducted out of his farm field. And finally, he brought his Bible with him
2: right on the tractor.
1: And there was a time that a craft came and was coming to get him. And he said, in the name of Jesus, you are not taking
2: held
1: me.
2: The Bible up.
1: And they quit abducting him. He took
2: left
1: the
2: him
1: power
2: alone.
1: Of the Lord into his own hands, and they didn't abduct him anymore.
0: Last time you told us that you were here having or claimed to have had knowledge of things going on similar to them as was happening to you, but you didn't know who you could trust.
2: Right.
1: Well, there was a time we didn't even know if we could trust Sam at Ohim, but we
2: he was all for our safety.
1: There was a moment where we're like,
2: this guy lives in Chicago. I'm a little bit street smart. So he tells me to leave the house at 7 o'clock in the morning, go get a black light. I'm not leaving my house. Yeah. Now they got a time schedule on me.
1: We quickly learned that Sam's all good.
2: And that's when we were followed to the lumber mill.
1: Yeah.
2: But yeah, that's another story.
0: So Sam, you you investigated this independently with a couple of other folks?
3: Yes, I do independent investigations. I've done Fork, NARCAP, various other groups, GUFOS. I'm, as you may know, the regional director for MUFON. So I got six states. I've been involved in the study of UFOs since it's been studying me since 1959. I have hundreds major ones, like the O'Hare case, 20-year anniversary coming up, that I worked with under Dr. Haynes, and that's going on 20 years. As a lead witness, I'm a consultant for Hollywood, of course, as you may or may not know. And, I'm very well vested in both the subject matter and it and me. Getting back to their empowerment, and this is something that anybody listening that is having issues, you have to find what empowers you, because you have it within you to find safety and to know that you're in charge, and to really build that wall against whatever may be infringing on it, that may be threatening you or your family.
4: Sean?
2: Sean.
4: Yeah.
2: Are you there?
0: Go ahead.
4: I didn't tell you what I told you during that time with the leaving the house. That was after you came in here, and I said, if I tell you to do something, do the opposite.
2: Right.
4: Remember?
2: Sure.
1: Oh.
4: I didn't tell you to leave the. I told you to leave the house, which meant don't leave the house. Remember?
1: Absolutely, positively, definitely.
4: Yeah.
2: So here, all these years, I'm like, okay, well.
4: No, I called that one right. It was to do the opposite, and you did it right.
2: Oh, I stayed
4: there, and then Robin calls me screaming, there's these things, they had those telescopic, those fiber telescopic things, and you and Jinx jump off, or Jinx jumps off chasing this guy, and you get out there with the shotgun. Yeah.
2: Yeah, I was going to take him
4: that
2: out.
4: That was insane, and that's when they were following you, and they were following you into town, down the street. Yeah. After you came in and we sat down and I said, well, if I called you and told you to do something rather peculiar, I wouldn't tell you what to do anyways.
2: Sure.
4: Do the opposite. No. You did that 100% correct. Now the I did tell you to do that. That was beforehand.
2: Yeah.
1: Yep. Yep. And that was well worth it.
2: Yeah.
1: I don't think we'd ever known it.
4: Absolutely correct. Yes.
1: Well, and then
4: now we had things down. We knew things were going on.
2: We had to have little codes
4: and whatever.
1: I feel like there was some kind of weird UFO convention going on that whole year around the world. Like,
4: oh yes, 2004 was the year of the weird. That's why we had 13 major storms and hurricanes in the Caribbean. We had the a mass sighting in Tinley Park on Halloween, 14 days later, all of a sudden they're picking up, for 14 days, the Princeton's picking up all these unusual objects with the Nimitz strike group. And then all of a sudden on the 14th of November, David Fravor and Dietrichs are out there flying the F-18, basically getting ready to go to the Gulf. And they see what they refer to as, he coined, a tic-tac over the water. And, here these things have been coming in for 2 weeks prior. They were painting them on the brand-new Spy 1 Aegis radar system. So, I mean, this, we were involved. That's why I say 2004 is the year of the weird. That is the title of my book, and nobody better steal it. So one of my books, I got four of them going. So the thing is, this was a truly phenomenal time. We had atmospheric issues. We had all these things that were interrelated. In other words, cause and effect. The other thing, of course, don't forget that what eventually happens is the massive earthquake and tsunami that came at Christmas on the 25th and 26th, depending on what your timeline was, in Sumatra, and killed thousands of people all the way out to Madagascar. So, I mean, you had various events, and these were just the tip of the iceberg. There were many different things going on. But were a part of it. You were integral. You were actually involved in some of the strangeness. You witnessed it.
0: Sam, I want to know what you experienced when you were out there on the Lund Blades property, and could you come to a conclusion as to what they were experiencing?
4: Well, this is what I know. I only have a volume of experience with the phenomena, plural. The thing is, we're dealing with a multiplicity of phenomena and anomalies. Reality, whatever it may be, it isn't what we think it is. It's far more complex. The UAP, UFO encounters that they were experiencing, that whole experience up there and during that time period drew me into a different perspective. It's not nuts and bolts. It's far more complex than that. You had the potential of things being, for no better use of a term, dimensionality or dimensions. We had things there that were, they were experienced that seemed to be dimensional. That, for instance, the dragon or tree crawler type things that have an iridescence like, looking like circus glass.
0: All right, we're going to get final comments from Sam Maranto in just a moment. Joining the Lund Blades, stick with us.
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5: I would tell people, look into it.
4: Yep. 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I'm actually tired of doing all the phone numbers.
5: You okay.
4: Call now.
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7: news this hour from Town Hall. I'm Jason Walker. Navy is sending some much-needed help into the Middle East. Here's Jennifer King.
19: The USS George Washington aircraft carrier is leaving Vietnam and heading toward the Middle East amid reports on supply issues aboard the USS Abraham Lincoln. The Lincoln's one of two U.S. carriers in the Middle East. It set a record for uninterrupted time at sea during its deployment in support of the Iran war. The Navy acknowledges the war has disrupted access to traditional supply hubs in the region and says that led to shortages, which are now being addressed by leadership. I'm Jennifer King.
7: Tech failures slowed the vote count in a key Democratic governor's race in Wisconsin on primary Tuesday. In Milwaukee, officials loaded the wrong USB drives containing audit logs instead of actual results, causing major delays. In that contest, David Crowley narrowly defeated socialist candidate Francesca Hong. A man charged with killing a top insurance agent. Now, a brother executive is expected to plead guilty Friday. Here's Mike Kempen.
20: A source tells the Associated Press that Luigi Mangione is expected to plead guilty as early as Friday in the federal case accusing him of stalking and killing United Healthcare CEO Brian Thompson. The person speaking anonymously also says it's possible Mangione could change his mind. He's expected to attend a hearing Friday in the case. Mangione is accused of shooting Thompson outside a New York City hotel in December 2024. His lawyers and spokespeople for the Justice Department and Manhattan federal prosecutors have declined to comment. I'm Mike Hempen.
7: Search and rescue teams in Colombia continue efforts to possibly find anyone alive in the rubble of Monday's huge earthquake. The disaster killing more than 270 people, but thousands are still missing. More on these stories, townhall.com.
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7: More bloodshed in Ukraine and Russia.
22: Ukraine has struck deep inside Russia, targeting a major oil refinery, marking the fourth attack in 3 days. The Ukrainian drone attack is part of Kyiv's ongoing campaign to disrupt Moscow's vital oil sector. The targeted refinery, the Gazprom Neftekhim Salavat complex, which caught on fire, is one of Russia's largest facilities, according to officials. The attack follows a blitz on a Russian naval base on the Black Sea coast. A Russian official has said another refinery hit by Ukraine earlier this week may take 6 months to bring back online. I'm Karen Shamas.
7: Poland's prime minister says authorities have arrested a Russian citizen allegedly recruited by secret services and planned to kill a Ukrainian-American citizen who was living in Warsaw. That event was averted. Breaking news and analysis, townhall.com. The Israeli army sending more troops to the West Bank.
23: In recent months, it's struggled to deal with settler violence carried out by hundreds of extremists who've been carrying out daily attacks on Palestinians. Two families living on the outskirts of the village of Kusra, south of Nablus, say a group of about a dozen settlers has been tormenting them. On Sunday, they blocked the road to their gates and cut off their power and water supplies. The first Israeli soldiers who came to the site prayed with the settlers, an act for which the Israeli military later said they'd be disciplined. Settlements are illegal under international law, but the Israeli government has promoted their recent rapid expansion.
7: BBC's Yolanda Nil reporting. Ebola numbers climbing in Congo. 2,100 people have died. Officials say more than 4,500 cases confirmed. And authorities say many people in the region seem to have a nonchalant attitude about the disease. More on these stories, townhall.com.
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0: between reality and the unknown. You're riding into the paranormal.
1: With Sam Morano and the Lundblades tonight, talking more about their close encounters out in Frederick, Wisconsin. Sam, please continue what you were saying right before we had to end the last hour.
2: The thing is, we're not dealing with a thing. For instance, you're like paranormal. Anything that's outside the scope of what we just accept as being normal, it's para. Anything outside the boundary. And people in, say, for instance, what would be called ufology, you know, studying of UAPs or UFOs, sometimes dismiss that that isn't the same thing as. No, it is. There, anything that hasn't been accepted by orthodoxy, as far as when it comes to any element of orthodoxy and culture, is outside of it. Therefore, it's para.
1: So, interdimensionality, multidimensionality,
2: Of
1: that.
2: It's everything. Yeah. Do you remember Jim Mars?
1: Absolutely, the late Jim Mars.
2: Jim Mars and I, we were acquaintances, and I was working with a reporter on a pullout section for a newspaper. And it was going to be like an 8-pager. So I was really excited to really make sure this is going to turn out right. And one of the people that we wanted involved in that was Jim Mars, who was gracious enough to talk with me and the reporter and do a very nice interview. But at that point, he was finishing up his book on Aurora, which, of course, was the April 15th or 17th of 1897, which was actually the last reported in the newspaper event. After that, nothing really made its way into the newspaper. And as he finished it up, I said, what was the most interesting thing he found out about that case? He said, Sam, at that time, mind you, this is 1897, this object hits what they call a windlass, which is like a windmill, at Judge Proctor's on his property, and explodes. There's this little guy inside. Within a relatively short period of time, mind you, this is 1897, there are people from outside the community who knew, but nobody knew, took over the investigation, recovered everything, started hauling it off, burying some larger objects, I believe, in the school ground. Or portions of it, they were later recovered, and then tell everybody to go home, nothing's happening here, blah, blah, blah, etc. So I said, Jim, what you're saying is the protocol was in place to handle incidents like this back in 1897. And he said, yes. And he says, who do you think that was? And that in itself remains a mystery. But getting back to what we're dealing with, where they're from, who they are, I think it really boils down to us mirroring ourselves, who we are, what we are, and why we are. And that's where academia is now, and where the very serious research is that there is some sort of mirroring, or it has so much to do with us that it is taboo. And because of this, it remains taboo, and probably will remain taboo. At least there won't be any disclosure with a big D, but there's going to be a re-evaluation of a narrative that may be more palatable for most people who are interested in the subject matter to say, well, at least they're doing this. Say, for instance, all this information that is being released, at least it's something, okay?
1: Right.
2: It isn't the good stuff, but it's something. And so when it comes to what are we dealing with, I think we're dealing with something that is mirroring us, that is interested in us. And the real answer is like two gears meshing. If we knew who we are, what we are, and why we are, and it's not a third grade Sunday school explanation. It's far more difficult and unusual than that. And it does embrace that. It's hard to understand. And this is so important. I tell people, whatever it is that strengthens you and emboldens you, gets you back to, hey, I'm in charge. Your belief. Belief is stronger than truth. Believe me. There it is. And it's very important to realize we have a lot of strength in us. We have a lot of abilities. I think we're very unique in that sense of creation. So whatever emboldens you, whatever empowers you, it makes you firm and solid, and to realize that you're going to be in control. Things are going to be okay. You got to start there. Otherwise, you really can't hold on to the world around you, whatever
1: Sean,
2: it is.
1: Sean and Robin are going to stay with us, but Sam, we must depart from what I understand. So either of you have final words for each other?
3: I know back was, I think they left the zoo out at your place. There was no, we tried to explain things and it was impossible because 5 days later I'd see something and it's like, it was just nuts.
4: I want to say thanks always for being there for us, Sam.
3: Yep. Wonderful man.
2: I have chills running through my body because it was every day we spoke and all too many times I heard two people I love very much crying. And this isn't the only time or only an instance that I've experienced this. I've endured this. Encounters and experiences many times myself in the past. And the thing is, they reached out and they met other people. They met Val Johnson, a story that's legendary and sort of lost to time. And I have to thank them for making that acquaintance because he went through hell, encounter destroyed his life, and I didn't want that to happen to these wonderful people. Nor their family or anybody else around them. Or anybody else for yourself, things are fine. And the thing is, when you want other witnesses, and Sean did the right thing. He may have been a little hypervigilant, but man, he met a lot of people. He met you, Jeremy. He reached out. And I think it's very important. We're a community that's really an echo out there, but very rarely heard, only amongst ourselves. And that's kind of sad because you can't even sit down with your own family members and engage a conversation.
1: And in doing so, and I'll publicly thank Sean and Robin, I have now met you, Sam, and I understand that you've got some books out and maybe we can have you back and do a show with you on that.
2: Yes, I'll be heading out now, and I want to thank you. I don't have anything out by myself, but I'm in a good number of books and many a documentary, a whole series out. I don't know how many out now, but on the trail of UFOs, Sakri Love's series, I'm in there along with many other folks. So, but they, people can find me on YouTube, UFO Hunters, etc. So, the old History Channel stuff. Did a lot of work with them and Discovery and et cetera, MSNBC. But Jeremy, thank you very much.
1: Thank you,
2: Sean and Robin. Love you guys.
4: Thank you.
2: And
4: love
2: have
4: you too.
2: Yourself
4: love
2: a great
4: you,
2: Sam. Day.
4: I'll you see too. You. Tell Julie
2: you
4: hi.
2: Take care.
1: All right.
4: Okay.
1: Bye-bye. Thank all right. You, Sean and Robin, you hold tight because we're not done with you. And thank you so much, Sam. The Lundblade Close Encounters continue tonight, somewhere between the paranormal and the abnormal. I'm Jeremy Scott.
0: Into the paranormal.
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0: All right, we get Sean and Robin for the rest of the program from Frederick, Wisconsin. How are you guys doing tonight? I don't think I asked you that.
1: We're good.
2: We're good.
1: How are you?
0: I'm doing excellent. I'm just so glad that we can have you again on the program. It never ceases to amaze me. I will say that. So, you have sent over some pictures and some videos, which we have labeled so that you know what it is that folks are seeing at home, because they can follow along if they go to our Facebook page, or if they go to Instagram, or if they go to X, and then, of course, at ParabnormalRadio.com. Those are all the places that you're going to be able to see these pictures, and we have them labeled. Should go with them alphabetically in the list I see on how you sent them to me. Does that work, Sean?
2: Yeah.
0: So.
2: Yeah, I know what they are by name. I've looked at them for years. I know them inside and out, so.
0: Okay, the first one is it a gate?
2: Agate.
1: Did I spell it wrong?
2: No, that's right. That's agate. You know, it's a Lake Superior agate that was
0: right.
2: It's an agate. Made into a sphere.
1: This is where, like, coincidence.
2: And synchronicity and coincidence stuff. Well, Robin, what happened with the agate thing is, I was seeing the thing, like I said, with the binoculars that would zip past the house to the left. I'd look and it's going straight up and all. And it did that for 8 to 9 hours. Well, while it was doing that, now this is where it's like, yeah, okay, well, whatever. Yeah, we're seeing UFOs for 8 or 9 hours flying by our house, but Robin gets in the car and goes into the, they're going to go into the scrapbooking store and this and that, and to the antique store. So anyway, she goes to this antique store, and she kind of starts telling the gal at one point,
1: No, actually, I found a book from Whitley Strieber.
2: Yeah, okay. So she pulls out this book from Whitley Strieber.
1: I bought it.
2: Communion. Or, yeah, was that? Yeah, Communion or Confirmation, I think. Anyhow, she buys the agate at the same time, and she brings this stuff home, and she's like, oh, here, I bought this for you. Well, if you look at the agate, and you look at the one that says Pond Light, look at them together, and it's like they look, here's this rock that she brings home, and it looks like the thing that's been bugging me next to the pond for a month, I'm like, oh, that's just too weird. So she hands me the book, Whitley Strieber, and she says, maybe you should call this guy. Now we're going to this coincidence thing. She says, yeah, you should call this guy. I'm like, yeah, right. He's an NBC journalist. Like, this guy would ever want to talk to me. I said, he's probably dead at this point. So, Brian Veit from Canada, he calls me. He's the one that wrote the article on me. He calls me up and says, hey, you want to do a radio show? And I didn't know anything. It was the very first one I ever did. And I'm like, yeah, okay. And he's the same kind of thing. Hey, I'll call you up, and then we'll get you, we'll get you in the queue, whatever. Anyhow, Brian calls me, and this lady's on. And she's like, how's the sound check there, Whitley? And I said, hold on, stop everything right now. I said, Whitley. I said, Whitley who? And he pops from the background. He says, Whitley Strieber, who'd you think it was? I'm like, oh, my God. I said, my wife just gave me your book 2 days ago and said I should call you. And I said, you're probably dead. And he's like, he just laughed. Said, well, no, but some people think I, whatever he said, And, it's just like, wow. How's this all, it's just weird. Just weird.
0: All right.
2: So, anyway.
0: So that's the significance. The pictures are titled Agate and Pond Light. They are tied together.
2: And Pond Light. They're kind of tied together. And that Pond Light. Take it. That's also going to play into it more. If you and I do more shows here, I've got so much stuff that we'll never get to it. The Pond Light looks like something else that also looks like other things that they correlate together. But we'll go to blue and pink. Yeah. That one right there was one night I was upstairs in my office and something in my head just said, you know, we should go to the window and take a look. And it was my daughter's room, so at that time, upstairs. And it's a big, big, huge crank-out window in it. I mean, it's beautiful view out there. And I walk over to this. It's probably midnight. Walk over to the window and look. And at the same time, no, we always carried cameras with us. We always had a camera. So if I went to the window, I took a camera. I had the camera in my hand. I walk over there, and I'm like, wow, look at that thing, blue and pink, that thing was right over the trees across the road in the sky, just hovering there. I'm like, wow, that is, that's crazy looking. Pulled the camera up, took a snapshot. Well, the camera it was one, electronic, of course. It took a picture, and you could hear it go, charging up for the next picture. Before it could even charge for the next picture to take a picture, blue and pink turned to the other one, blue and pink, that it looks like the skull of a cow.
0: It there's a face there.
2: Yeah, it looks like a long snout of a, looks like a cow skull laying out in the field, like kind of thing. Anyway,
0: or Grim Reaper.
2: Blue and pink. Yeah, before the camera could recharge for the next photo, which is pretty darn fast, I took the next picture and bang, it went from looking like a Nike tennis shoe going at an angle past the house to looking directly at me like, I know you just took that picture.
1: You always got the sense that they knew we were looking at them.
2: Yeah, they're always.
1: And they were looking at us.
2: And that's where I go with it. I said, hey, if you look at them, they're going to look at you. And the more you look, the more they're going to look, the more they're going to get into your life. They start wondering, why are you, I think that's my take on it. Why are you checking us out? Let's see what you're doing. What are you doing? You know?
1: Well, and people would be like, oh, I want to see it. And I want to go through what you're going through. And it's like, no, you don't.
2: No.
1: You don't want to go down that rabbit hole.
2: We could go there too. I was talking to George Filer back
1: years ago
2: when Assault First was going on, and George said, hey, I got this friend, you should talk to him. He was in the military, and he's pretty shook up about some of the stuff he saw. And I'm sorry, we're going kind of off tangent. I hope you don't care.
0: Oh, it's all good.
2: Okay, so anyway, he says this guy's got some crazy stuff he could tell you, and he's legit. Well, he's like, my wife at one point says, I wish they could just put me in a rubber room, give me a shot or a couple pills, and I'll come out of the rubber room and everything will be all good.
1: The thought of just being crazy was a little easier to deal with than the thought that this stuff is really real.
2: Yeah, if you're crazy, they can treat you. If this is what we think it is, how do they treat you for this?
1: Anyway, go on.
2: So yeah. Anyway,
0: and you don't necessarily get to pick your end, right? It could just continue over and over. The Lundblades with us talking more about their close encounters out in rural Wisconsin tonight. Into the Paranormal is the name of the show. Our website, ParanormalRadio.com. I'm Jeremy Scott, and we'll be back from the cold, dark depths of a secret dungeon somewhere deep in the remote Pacific Northwest.

0: Considered by most, optimized curcumin is one of the few bioavailable and highly absorbable curcumin products on the market. 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Sense to me that preventing or reducing inflammation is a key component to our overall health. The Mayo Clinic found that curcumin can decrease swelling and
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7: Pass slower plasma along magnetic boundaries, creating spiral-like patterns similar to waves forming where two fluids meet. Researchers were surprised to find the structures appearing repeatedly across the sun's surface, suggesting they may be far more common than previously thought. Hear Parabnormal News every hour on Into the Parabnormal.
8: From somewhere between the paranormal and the abnormal, here's Jeremy Scott.
9: Again, right back into it with the Lundblades. Sean, did you, and Robin, did you feel like you might need some help because it was getting too much? I mean, some outside help, not just like someone to investigate, but some mental health or something like that?
10: Well, okay, when you go there, I had the things in my eyes. And this is later on in life. We went to a MUFON symposium. I got to get back to the story, though.
11: He's asking, did we feel like we needed some mental health help?
10: Yeah, I did.
11: You know, yes and no. I mean, Sure, we felt like, are we nuts? But honestly, it's hard to find anybody you trust to get mental health.
10: Well, this guy in the crowd asked me.
11: Then you're labeled crazy.
10: I told him about the things in my eyes, and a guy in the crowd says, hey, did you ever think about having them removed? I'm like, sure, buddy. It'd be one of those things. You go into there. Yeah.
11: The implant things that Sam was talking about?
9: Yeah.
10: Well, anyway,
11: like, no.
10: I'm like, it'd be one of them things where you go in there, you sit in their optometrist chair, and the wall spins around, empty chair.
11: Actually, he just went to the eye doctor yesterday, and he asked him specifically, what is this?
10: This guy was my

0: ophthalmologist. He's a UFO guy too. I didn't even know that until yesterday. But I said, "What are these things in my eyes?" And he's like, "Well, they could be caused from this, from that, this." I said, "So, what are they? Tell me exactly what these are right here." And he said, "Well, they're an anomaly." I said, "Ha!
1: I know an anomaly."
0: So you don't know what they are, right? He said, "Well, no, not really." I'm like, okay, that's what I wanted to know. So, George Filer's guy, I'm talking to him, and he's like, "Well, Rob, you know, like she said, you know, wish we could be put in a rubber room, blah, blah, blah." Well, he's you don't want to do that because it's not good. They did it to me when I was in the service. But he was in Vietnam, and he started feeling like he was bulletproof for some reason. He started going with this, and he just volunteered for everything, every dangerous thing you could think of, he volunteered. Well, he did night reconnaissance type things. And they went out one night, and they were out until morning. And they come over this hill, and it's just early morning. They come over this hill, and down below the bottom of the ravine, there's a UFO sitting down there in the trail. And there's little beings moving around by this UFO. And they're picking up body parts. And they're putting them in the UFO. And his buddy's like, "Holy crap." You know, they start shooting at him. And they hit one. They hit one in the head. It went to the ground. The other ones picked it up. They took it into the ship. And it took off. So that night, he volunteered for night guard duty and went out. He's on the perimeter, and he doesn't know what happened, but he wakes up in the morning laying on the ground. And then he starts having these recurring things in his memory that, he was abducted. So he goes in and he tells the commanding officer then about what he saw coming over the hill. And the guy said, "You don't want that in your record." He says, I want that written down. It happened." And he's like, "No, you don't want that." So he did it, and one thing led to another, and he was put in the rubber room. But while he was in the crap, this came back to him in his recurring memory. When he was in there, there were vats full of these body parts, and he, you know, however he said he talked to him through his mind, he asked one of them, "Why? What is that stuff for?" And they said it was nutrition. It's, they put it in his vats or whatever, and they use the juice. They rub the juice on their skin, and it soaks into their skin. And that's how they get nutrition. I tell you, Jeremy, some of the things... And then you wonder why I'm a babbling idiot, huh?
1: But he told us, "You're not crazy.
0: You're not crazy.
1: Don't ever let anybody lock you up or give you medication." He said they did nothing but medicated the crap out of him for months and months, and finally, eventually let him go.
0: Yeah, they just let him go. So,
2: yeah.
0: Anyway.
2: All right, let's go on with the pictures. You
0: yeah,
2: saw the daytime disc.
0: Yeah, daytime disc. So that's a picture of several that I took of the things that flew around in front of my house for 8 to 9 hours that day.
1: Well, the funny thing is, when I went to the antique store that day, I bought the book and stuff. I was talking.
0: There's more to the story, see?
1: I was talking to the lady who owned the antique store, and I was telling her about stuff, and she's like, "Hey, can me and my boyfriend stop in after work tonight?" And I'm like, "I don't care."
0: But I'll add in... that while she's talking to her in her store, she kept looking around like there were people listening to her, and there's nobody else there. It was just my wife and her, but she's like, "Shh, don't, be quiet, don't talk too loud," kind of thing.
1: So then she told me about her brother who had some kind of experience, and she really didn't say a whole lot about it because she said he refuses to talk about it, that he had Men in Black come to his house and told him that he don't remember none of this stuff and he better stop talking about it.
0: He was the chiropractor in the area here. But, she said The men in black came and told him bullets are cheap.
1: So they came out and they actually witnessed the daytime disc thing with us while we were taking pictures.
0: Her boyfriend got out of the truck, Jeremy, and I had never met this guy ever. I get off the tractor, I hand him my binoculars, and I'm like, okay, ready? Okay, now look that way. Because I saw one go, I saw it go by. I'm like, okay, look that way with the binoculars. You can see him. He's looking as it's climbing up, up, up. And it came back down, and, you know, you see him try to follow a pass on the highway. We're standing right there. And he pulled the binoculars down, and he had this blank stare. And I'm like, what'd you see? He's like, Carol, get in the truck. We're leaving. And that's the last I saw the guy. I've never seen him again. So, scared the hell out of him.
2: You've had a couple encounters with individuals that have been less than ideal.
0: Yeah. So let's go to Moon Planet.
1: Well, they were very nice. I think
0: they were nice.
1: I think they were scared. And after what happened with her brother, I don't think they wanted to get involved or see anything or, you know what I'm saying?
0: Let's just get out of, here before it gets too much more intense.
2: Sure. Sure. So,
0: anyway,
2: what are we looking at here,
0: next
2: Sean?
0: Picture, Moon Planet. Okay, that one there goes together with thumbnail sliver. The one that looks like the thumbnail sliver of the moon. Okay.
2: Got it.
0: I took that. That was the original picture, thumbnail sliver. And it was over the highway path. It looked like the setting moon at night. But it didn't. It had this weird, like it was bubbling, bubbling looking effect to it. So I quick snapped a picture of it and just put it away in my file. And later on, I gave that to Sam, was mentioning the guy in Arizona that's the professor of digital imaging. Him and I became phone friends. I mean, we'd talk for hours.
2: All right. So what does he say? That's next with the Lone Blades.
3: Into the paranormal.
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0: Sean and Robin Lundblad tonight with us, our final segment of the program tonight. Please continue what you were saying, Sean.
1: So thumbnail sliver. I took that picture and I sent it over to, I'll just say his, Dr. R. We'll call him Dr. R. I'm not supposed to say his
0: Dr.
1: name.
0: Dr. R. All right.
1: Anyway, yeah, Dr. R. And I sent it over to him and he did some photography work on it. And he sent me back Moon Planet. And he says, okay, take that thumbnail sliver. I'll look at Moon Planet. You can see the thumbnail sliver on there. I'll finish that as though it was a sphere like the moon. He says, what's the big gray planet behind that? I'm like, I don't know. He says, well, that's kind of impossible because there's no huge planets that align like that, nothing that looks like that. I'm like, I don't know. He's like, well, that's pretty weird. So I put that one away in my file. I then get a hold of, through different thing, Jerry Pippin gets me a hold of Robert Miles, who was Safe Space Project, and Bruce Jessup, International Hockey Archives. Those two did the Fast Walkers documentary. Well, they wanted to use a bunch of my stuff for that. But during all of this, I hand over a picture of the moon planet. I sent that over to Bruce Jessup. That I saw that. He's like, well, I saw that when I died. I'm like, what do you mean you saw it when you died? And he said, well, I got chromium poisoning from developing so many pictures for the Hockey Archives, you know, deal, that it messed up his DNA and it killed him. But he happened to go, I guess you call it DOA, at this lady's where she does work on DNA in France and fixed his DNA and saved him. But he said he saw that light or that moon planet picture, exact thing, when he passed away. It looked like, he said there's like 5 or 6 dimensions, and each dimension has, looks like a web, like a cargo net webbing. And he was caught like in the third dimension, fourth dimension, in between there somewhere. And he looked through the netting and saw that picture. I'm telling you, see, like Robin says, you know, it's just a rabbit hole, man. It just keeps getting deeper.
0: All right. Well, you also sent us 3 videos, which I have posted as well. So let's, in the time we have left, let's try to move through those.
1: Okay. Yeah. Okay. Flasher. All these here were photographed right here in all these photos and videos were done right here in front of my house. Flasher, again, in the sky, right in front of the house.
0: One night,
1: it was kind of like at night. Yep. I'm like, it was just starting to get twilight, let's say. And something just said, you know, hey, go out there and take your camera out there. And for a sec, I wasn't out there but a couple minutes, and there it was, you know. This thing's flying by in front of the house. Okay, you got watchers. I've got different types of, I was just going through my stuff last night, Jeremy. I've got some things I'm going to send you that's going to blow your mind. Anyway.
0: Beyond what you've already sent me?
1: Yeah.
0: Yeah, this is a bunch. I don't know. What are we looking at? A bunch of stuff flying on the screen here.
1: Yeah. All right. Well, you watch the things that are going. They zip faster. I mean, they're super high speed. Those are things. That's not dust and bugs and, that's all stuff moving around out in the sky. There might be some little tiny stuff that might be some dust in there, but most of that is stuff that's intelligent moving around out there. And the bigger white spheres, I've got several videos where you can see they're a big white sphere, and they've got like a black marking on each side. Those seem to watch me. That's why I call these things watchers. The big ones seem to watch me. They float real slow past the house. Then you got what I call the fast walkers. I kind of helped bring up that term anyway for the video. And anyway, yeah, the watchers watch me, and they'll go past. They take turns.
0: All right. And then I guess you saved the best for last because wormhole looks like a wormhole.
1: Yeah. Well, that was right here in front of the house. And it is what it looks like. The thing is morphing and doing, it's spinning. And as it closes up, if you watch real close at the end of it, there's a solid red object that flies into it.
0: Yeah. What's that?
1: Before it closes. I don't know. I didn't even see that with my eyes. That happened, you know, as I did some work on it there, and there it is. I mean,
0: so it's after it blinks out, then there's this red dot that goes diagonal across the screen.
1: Yeah, it looks like the taillights of a car going, or one taillight of a motorcycle going off into the into the wormhole.
0: Wow. Well, we've got 4 minutes left. What would you like to say in that time?
1: I don't know. Again, I'd like to. I am planning on. But it is kind of a back thought in my brain here to write a book. And it's. I'm not doing any of this. None of this is for money. If it helped pay for itself, that'd be great. But I'm gonna put it on the book. I'm going to try to get my foot out there. That's what I've been doing here. I don't want the story to die. There's too much that I've seen, experienced, whatever, that I feel it's important. I mean, look for one person that's had this much going on in their life. I don't think there is anybody out there.
0: Well, you have Robin standing beside you, and you have Sam standing beside you, and his group of investigators, and potentially, you know, and everyone else who you've told us about through now 5 hours, or pretty darn close to it, of conversations.
1: Okay, I can't go too deep into it. I'm going to go real quick. I was talked to by a certain individual that there might be a piece of evidence found in the windshield of Val Johnson's police cruiser that is not from this world.
2: Well, they don't know what it is.
1: They don't know. They can't.
2: They can't determine.
1: Undetermined what it is. It's not from this world.
0: From the famous incident in Marshall County, Minnesota?
1: Yeah, with my buddy Val.
0: Is that... that hasn't been disclosed yet?
2: I don't think it has now, right?
0: Well, you see, it has now. I mean, but this is a scoop, as they would say?
2: Yeah, kind of. Yeah.
0: Wow.
2: We'll see how it...
1: Yeah, that's all I'm going to... That's all I can say about it.
0: Yeah, well...
1: I don't
0: You know how
1: it.
0: To leave the carrot dangling, Sean. That's for sure.
1: Yeah. I had another individual, such as yourself, that said, you know what, you're a fisherman, aren't you? And I said, yeah. And he said, you use that information here as like bait. He said, you just kept jigging it. add a little more stink bait on there and jig it some more. And pretty soon, he said, you had me biting.
2: Thanks, Jeremy.
1: Yeah,
0: well,
1: it has been
0: my honor. You don't have to twist my arm to come on the program. So thank you to both of you for being so generous with your evidence and with your time, and for bringing Sam with you tonight.
1: Well, hopefully you want us back again.
0: Oh, I want you back again. It's only a matter of time.
1: Okay.
2: All righty.
1: Well, work us in there.
0: So we'll make sure to do that. Best to both of you. God bless.
1: All right. Thank you. Bye-bye.
0: Well, friends, that's all we can say about that. I mean, we're now 5 hours into this story. And I'm ready for a couple of more. What about you? Until we talk next time, friends, from the cold, dark depths of a secret dungeon somewhere deep in the remote Pacific Northwest, I'm Jeremy Scott. Good night, and God bless.

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7: News this hour from Town Hall. I'm Jason Walker. New details out on Chinese goods getting around U.S. tariffs.
8: The White House says more than 40 nations are helping Chinese companies dodge American tariffs. Goods are being routed through other countries for minimal processing or repackaging. The European Union, Mexico, Canada, and Japan rank among the biggest offenders. Officials estimate the U.S. is losing tens of billions of dollars in tariff revenue. Roughly $75 billion in goods are slipping through. White House trade advisor Peter Navarro called it a sophisticated effort by communist China to evade the tariffs. Willie Nelson, Washington.
7: Aircraft carrier USS George Washington now heading toward the Middle East as reports have emerged of supply issues on board the USS Abraham Lincoln. Lincoln has been supporting the war, and its deployment has included a record-setting time at sea of some 240 days. President Trump's allies attempt to return his name to the Kennedy Center.
9: The hand-picked board of the Kennedy Center has voted to move forward with a two-year closure to allow for renovation work called for by President Trump.
10: And we're going to have something that when it opens, it's going to be brand new, beautiful.
9: The board is also naming the plaza in front after Trump and putting his name back on the facade. The new inscription would read, the John F. Kennedy Center for the Performing Arts, restored and renovated by President Donald Trump. It's not yet clear if that would run afoul of a May court order by a U.S. district judge who blocked the closure as ill-informed and said Trump's name had been added illegally. Ohio Congresswoman Joyce Beatty, who filed the lawsuit opposing the changes, called the latest development a transparent effort to circumvent the court's ruling. Jennifer King, Washington.
7: Congo's Ebola outbreak spreading to a sixth province. That outbreak has killed more than 2,100 people out of some 4,500 cases. World Health Organization says that it is on track to surpass the deadliest outbreak in history. More on these stories, townhall.com.
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7: Well, Democrats gathering to finalize their 2028 presidential primary calendar as friction between the establishment and socialist wings start to really gear up.
12: The Democratic National Committee is expected to vote at its summer meeting in Austin, Texas, on the new order that front-loads states with more diverse constituencies. The group also is convening at a time of internal turmoil, with some members calling for DNC Chair Ken Martin to be replaced. Critics have questioned Martin's leadership decisions and the party's fundraising, which lags well behind Republicans just months ahead of the critical midterm elections. Rich Thomason reporting.
7: Meanwhile, tech issues slowed the vote count in a key Democratic governor's race in Wisconsin. In Milwaukee, officials say they inadvertently loaded the wrong USB drives containing audit logs instead of actual results. Breaking news and analysis, townhall.com. A federal judge in Miami postponing arguments over whether the Tate brothers should remain in federal custody. More on the story now from correspondent Donna Warder.
13: Social media influencers Andrew and Tristan Tate are being held in a federal detention center in Miami as they fight extradition to the United Kingdom, where they're accused of rape and sex trafficking. They were arrested July 18th. A federal judge in Miami was scheduled to hear arguments Thursday over whether the Tates should remain in custody as they fight extradition. That court appearance has been pushed back to August 27th. The Tates have denied any wrongdoing, and their attorneys argue their client's high profile makes it nearly impossible for them to flee. Prosecutors say the serious pending charges in the UK, along with allegations in Romania, present a clear public safety concern. I'm Donna Warder.
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0: OJ.
1: Oh, bless you for letting me be of service to you this morning.
0: I want to be OJ.
1: That's our goal every day, to be your Joe. I mean, for years I was your Huckleberry, but now I'll be your Joe each and every morning, coming to you on location with our friends from City Elders. Why do we do it? Because I love people. And that includes you. Don't look around. That includes you. And I can't get enough of them. I realize that, you know what they say in the road to recovery, you have to begin with that first step. And, you know, I don't want to recover. I've always found that the more people I know, the better person I am, the more things I can add. And I am a little locust-like in that. Your experiences, your things you've done, I will... It's not like Da-Nang Dick Blumenthal. I mean, I'm not going to say I did something you did, but I'm fascinated to hear about the stuff you've done, because that adds to all of it. I am a people addict. So we come out Friday mornings and hang out with our friends at City Elders. We have amended our broadcast site so that I'm not like right in the middle of their prayer meeting later on trying to do the radio show. I think I'm off in a much less conspicuous area, yet while still being visible, because like the sage of morning radio said, it's about dig me. But it's just because I love hanging out with people, and the more opportunities I get to do that, the better kind of day I have. If you ever really want to punish me, put me in solitary confinement, treat me like a J6, protester, throw me in a hole and don't let me talk to other people for months and months on end, including my lawyer or a judge or prosecutor, because that is cruel and unusual, even for me, especially for me. As we jump on it this morning, plenty of things to get into. You know, the business model. We'll tell you what went on last night. I will give you my analysis of it, of course. But I also want to find out how it's impacting you where you are. So with that said, let's begin our first things. Treasury Secretary Scott Bessent sat down with Newsmax and said, the administration's next tactic on Iran is isolating it. Watch this space, he said, for more announcements coming this week as we apply measures to isolate them economically. Meanwhile, in Iran, with unprecedented access to American media that most of our combatants in war don't enjoy, were able to tell the press that they're going to be joining the BRICS group of nations, and their new development bank, Abdel Nasser Hemati, said in a state media report published on Wednesday, the BRICS finance meeting in India, that's the bank set up by Brazil, Russia, India, China, and South Africa in 2015. U.S. Central Command, which oversees U.S. military operations in the Middle East, Central Asia, and parts of South Asia, announced Thursday it's created a multinational attack drone task force. It's called Task Force Falcon Strike, and it employs one-way attack drones and other unmanned systems operated by U.S. military personnel and regional partners. Meanwhile, Secretary of War Pete Hegseth said on Thursday that reports about poor conditions on the aircraft carrier USS Abraham Lincoln in the Middle East are, quote, completely misrepresented. We make sure every ship, every crew, every captain has everything we can provide them at every single moment, Hegseth said. Federal judge in Boston Thursday dismissed the administration's lawsuit accusing Harvard University of turning a blind eye to harassment of Jewish students. The judge, Richard Stearns, said the incidents were too isolated and episodic to prove persistent civil rights violations. a years-long case against six Nevada Republicans who were accused of being fraudulent electors in 2020 has been dismissed. This joins the similar cases in Arizona, Michigan, and Georgia, which have all been dismissed. Don't see it on the front page like you did about the indictments, do you? Michigan Attorney General Dana Nessel announced Thursday criminal charges against five non-citizens and one U.S. citizen in connection with illegal voting and voter registration activity in surrounding the 2024 election. And Ukraine has sent Russia an offer suggesting they both get a ceasefire going over civilian targets in the Black Sea. And those are some of our first things this Friday morning. You may have heard I write for the Daily Signal. It's a way I can say, look, there I am next to Victor Davis Hanson. Our most recent will smack familiar to participants in yesterday's program, as the title of my most recent column is Born from the DSA, and covers, because I cover Virginia specifically, we focus on Governor Abigail Spanberger's attempts to distance herself. But great news out of Texas. We're going to get into a story about a recall election in a Dallas suburb over a mosque, California, Ohio, and Georgia news as well, a Daily Signal.
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1: Thank you for letting me, whatever you call me, be of service to you across the Tonk Media Network. Have we ever pinned down if we're still on Tonk Radio 1190 in Dallas, KFXR? I know we're out in San Antonio. I know we're good there, and the folks love us there on 9:30 a.m. The Answer. But anyway, Texas having a huge problem with, I think, attempts of the left to blue the state up, whether it's for Tallarico's purposes or the long con, whatever it may be. And a lot of folks are upset about mosque development, including this Dallas suburb. And we're talking about the Daily Signal and our state pages. Emily Medeiros is our Texas reporter for the Daily Signal, and she's got the details how this has turned into a recall election in the Dallas burbs. Emily, how are you doing this morning, and thanks for taking some time with us.
2: I'm doing good. How are you doing?
1: So far, so good. Better than they are doing in McKinney, Texas. A great piece just went up yesterday morning. It's about a mosque in a small town in near the Oklahoma border in McKinney, and how it may lead to a recall vote of a bunch of city councilors. Emily, tell us, you know, first and foremost, how did McKinney, Texas get here?
2: Yeah, so basically Texas has been dealing with an influx in Muslims coming here. It's actually been said by some people, some former, you know, FBI people, that Dallas is considered the Mecca of the West. So a lot of people are coming here from the Arab nations, and they're coming over here to bring their mosques over here. So basically what's been going on is people are noticing all of these new developments are happening, and it's honestly kind of scaring them, if we're going to be honest. A lot of people are very frustrated with their local governments being, you know, out of touch with reality, as to say, and they're basically just not willing to fight with what the citizens want.
1: Oh, I'm sorry. I thought I lost you a second. I thought the phone dropped there. So is this you know, one of these places where there's, you know, they're seeing this development, and that this community has spoken to their city council? Doesn't look like a big city, so the citizens should be able to get to their city councilors pretty easily. How has that all developed up to this point where the city council voted in favor of allowing the mosque to be developed?
2: Yeah, so basically the Planning and Zoning Commission, so just to give a background for anybody who needs to know, in 2024, the McKinney Islamic Association had planned to take this land. They've already bought the land, so it's already theirs. They just haven't been able to build on it yet because they need the required permits and all of this other stuff. They planned to build a bigger development in 2024, and after public backlash, they ended up withdrawing their proposal.
1: Okay.
2: So then they came back to the Planning and Zoning Commission and brought a new proposal that fit within the border of the land that they already acquired. And they brought it back. And of course, the Planning and Zoning Commission did not notify the citizens about this. No one even knew it was going on. And they approved it unanimously in the Planning and Zoning Commission. So then it was taken to the McKinney City Council for final approval. And that happened on August 4th. And as we saw, it was unanimously approved. Of course, all of the concerns that were raised, I mean, I was at the meeting. There were maybe hundreds upon hundreds of residents coming out to speak against this. I mean, they were raising their voices loud and clear. And it didn't even just happen with residents. U.S. Rep. Keith Self also showed up to speak against this. And he urged the council. I mean, he was one of I think he was actually the first person to speak at the meeting that night. And he urged them to, you know, uphold their oath to the Constitution. And of course, those words meant nothing to them because they immediately, just after public comments ended around, I think it was around midnight is when public comments finally finished, they just went ahead and approved it. They said there's nothing they can do. It's strategically just a planning and zoning thing, that there's nothing they can do about this. This is nothing to do with the religion and nothing about that. So they basically just kind of dismissed residents' concerns immediately. But there was even residents, they were complaining about the public safety aspect, the traffic and congestion, you know, potential effects on their own property values, because this site is sitting in between two neighborhoods. So this isn't even like it's out in the middle of nowhere. This is in between two neighborhoods where there's already a lot of congestion in this area. Okay. It's also next to a high school. So there's more congestion than usual with a high school sitting over there. I mean, it's like one of the biggest high schools in McKinney. It's McKinney Boyd High School. So that's a humongous school. It has thousands upon thousands of children going there every single day. But the main point that a lot of people rose, and this is a huge point, is the Sharia law aspect. Mm-hmm. So in Dallas, people are raising the alarm to this really quickly. I mean, Rare Foundation does an amazing job at raising alarms about this across the nation. But in Texas, it seems like no one is paying attention to this threat. And that's why a bunch of residents came out and they were like, you don't get it. Like, you don't get what they're coming over here to do. They're trying to expand. They're trying to take over. And it ended up not working, because even Councilman Justin Beller described some of the comments from residents and even U.S. Rep. Keith Self as reckless political rhetoric. It's all insane.
1: Yeah. This is the it's like a master's class of all the ugly things that can happen. And I have dear friends, Zudi Jasser at the American Islamic Forum for Democracy has been outspoken about, you know, the Muslim community in the United States and things that have to happen. And one of them is very clearly that communities have to say that you cannot have parallel legal systems. And the fact that we continue to capitulate to the idea that, you know, a law for thee is not a law for me is ludicrous. Is this just rampant political correctness and wanting to be seen in the cool kids club? I imagine McKinney, Texas, isn't that liberal of a place, is it? Or am I wrong?
2: No. It's starting to lean more purple. You can see that through some of the council members that have already, you know, been put on council. It's actually one of the council members that is being recalled, according to the petition, is Jeray Feltus, who actually was endorsed by Democrats during her campaign. So she was actually, I think, I'm pretty sure she was backed by the Collin County Democrat Party. So it's the local Democrat Party out here. She was actually backed by them, but she wasn't really the issue. The real issue came from Justin Beller's comments of calling all of the residents just, this is hateful speech. What you guys are saying is not true. I think we need to become a stronger community and just look to our, you know, all of these other things, these nice feel good words that residents just were like, you're not even listening to us. Right. You don't care what we're having to say. But the petition, it's not just about the mosque, and this I actually know the person who's running the petition and is getting it off the ground. She says that it's not just about the mosque being approved. It is about multiple different things that have gone on in the past by this city council that have gone against what the citizens want. So the McKinney Airport, for instance, a lot of our residents raised concerns about that. They did not want it, and it still went through. There was the amphitheater that residents said, that's not, we don't want this. It ended up going through. So there's just multiple different things that have been leading up to this petition that this was finally, it almost felt like the last straw for a lot of residents.
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8: Louisiana Radio Network, I'm Jeff Palermo. Former LSU Heisman Trophy winning quarterback Jaden Daniels is not happy that his number 5 has been reissued. His attorney has sent the school a cease and desist letter demanding that the school stop using his name, image, and likeness. Tiger Rag editor Glenn Gilbo says it may not be entirely Lane Kiffin's fault. This is just another controversy for a coach steeped in it.
9: This one is not self-absorbed, though. This is about him taking care of a player, honoring a player's wishes that he already has. It's not like Pickett's going to transfer if he doesn't get his number, I would think. But he's going to bat for his player.
8: Kiffin spoke today about the controversy and stands by what he said last week, and that is DJ Pickett was promised by the previous coaching staff that he will wear number 5 at LSU. Pickett gave his own brief statement.
10: I wore the number my whole life since

0: The Business is Digging Me. I want the shovel selling concession. 434-882-4217. An amazing story out of Michigan where the Attorney General, last time I checked, not a conservative, is going after voter fraud. Could it be connected to our friend James O'Keefe and OMG's video?
1: Price's name was listed twice. You can't tell me? Should I just want to see, was that a mistake?
2: I can't tell you.
3: They probably sent her two ballots and she just signed them, I guess. I don't know. I mean, what's that mean?
1: You can see, guys, we got the cars over there with the rims were being looked at.
0: So James O'Keefe going undercover August 4th of this year.
1: All right, we're leaving. I can't hear what he's saying. The car's on. Can you turn
4: from pointing from my house? You want me to get the dog?
0: Going to get the dog. James O'Keefe, O'Keefe Media Group, expose on all these double ballots, mail-in ballots in Michigan. Could it be connected to the Attorney General of Michigan going after voter fraud? Bunch of different people winding up getting charges in there. I wonder. You know, of course, nobody, especially a Democrat attorney general from Michigan, is going to say, well, after seeing what James O'Keefe put out, the OMG, but Dr. Clark, what do you think? I mean, is this too coincidental to not be at least post hoc ergo propter hoc?
5: I don't know about all the hawks, but I ain't a big believer in coincidence anymore.
0: This is true. We've had that beaten out of us pretty quickly. So what's on your mind, sir?
5: Well, let's see. When you had ZZ Top and LaGrange for your Texas music, Joe, I knew that country music being your least best area of expertise with music. I sent you Ernest Tubb, Waltz Across Texas. Joe, that is the second best love song of all time.
0: It is. It is one of the most well-renowned and well-regarded ones. I was thinking All My Exes Live in Texas, but I guess
5: that was going to be my third choice. Bob Wills is Still the King would have been my second for Texas songs.
0: All right, there you go. Well, thank you for the musical consult. Not an expert, as you said. I know just enough to be dangerous.
5: Now, if we're going to do the first best love song of all time, that's Jim Croce, Time in a Bottle.
0: Oh,
5: especially when you learn that he wrote that to a two-year-old child.
0: Yeah, no, absolutely. I mean, it was who was the guy? So I used to work in Westchester at a station, and I cannot remember if it was Croce or Chapin that I think it was Croce. Lived nearby for that whole period of time and used to go down to the guy who used to do mornings and he would try out songs just live on the air. He'd come in with the guitar and say, I'm working on this, and he'd start doing stuff. I'm pretty sure because I had to produce a version of Time in a Bottle for the guy's funeral when he passed away, the DJs. And I was like, really? And they said, well, no, he used to come in here. He had a house maybe 3-4 miles away from the radio station in Coatesville, Pennsylvania, and he would come down and he would just, you know, jam. He's, oh, I'm working on this, and he'd just play a little stuff and hang out. And I don't know, maybe it was an early riser or something. I don't know that.
5: But if I could pick two singer-songwriters to get to talk to, yeah, so Jim Croce and Bobby Gentry.
0: Oh,
5: would be two picks.
0: Yeah, no, that's a good one. Hey, did you have other stuff? Because I've got to get our first things on the. Hang on to it a second. So let me get our first things out into the pipeline there, and then we'll find out what else Dr. Clark has chewing on him this morning. Because you know, if you don't get off my porch, you get the dog. But our first things this morning. The Trump administration has been kicked out of court over the anti-Semitism on Harvard's campus. The judge, Richard Stearns, U.S. District Judge in Massachusetts, said the incidents of anti-Semitism were, quote, too isolated and episodic to prove a persistent civil rights violation at Harvard. Treasury Secretary Scott Bessent said the administration is going to continue to lean on Iran economically and let them let their poverty talk to them for a while. But Iran, on its other hand, with unprecedented access to American news sites, says they're going to be joining the BRICS New Development Bank. That's Brazil, Russia, India, China, and South Africa. The U.S. Central Command has got a new drone task force called Task Force Falcon Strike, employing one-way attack drones. I hope they're not the super expensive kind. War Secretary Pete Hegseth on Thursday said reports about poor conditions on the Abraham Lincoln in the Middle East were, quote, completely misrepresented. We make sure every ship, every crew, every captain has everything we can provide them at every single moment, Hegseth said. Years-long case against six Nevada Republicans who were accused of being fraudulent electors in 2020 has been dismissed. This joins similar cases that have been dismissed in Arizona, Michigan, Georgia as well. And Michigan Attorney General Dana Nessel announced Thursday criminal charges against five non-citizens and one U.S. citizen connected with alleged illegal voting in the 2024 general election. And those are some of our first things.
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0: It's the part of parenting that both parents and kids agree is unpleasant, uncomfortable, and not fully understood. Discipline. Today on Turning Point, Dr. David Jeremiah clears up the confusion and shares the value of discipline as expressed by King Solomon, the wisest man who ever lived. With the conclusion of his message, Power Up Your Parenting Skills, Proverbs for Parents, here's David.
1: Well, as you know, I'm a parent. I've had four children. I have now 12 grandchildren and one great-grandchild and four more on their way. So I'm into the parenting business, and I learned a lot about being a parent as I learned with Donna the things to do and not to do. We made some mistakes, but we stayed together and prayed for our kids and helped them grow up. And now we're watching our children do that with their children, and it's wonderful to see that many of the principles that we learned and taught them, they're teaching too. Parenting is a tremendous opportunity and a great responsibility. I'll be honest with you, sometimes you just shake your head and say, now what do I do? But the Lord God is with you, and the principles of the Bible are so helpful. So we are getting ready to finish up this two-day discussion of Proverbs for Parents, and we'll get to that in just a moment. But before we open our Bibles together to the book of Proverbs, let me just remind you again that Israel matters a lot to God, and I'm sure his heart is wounded as he sees what is happening in our country now, as many are cursing Israel, and anti-Semitism is on the rise here. And it's a really disturbing thing, because the Bible says if you don't bless Israel, if you curse Israel, it does not fare well for you. History has proven that. And how important it is that we stay focused as believers on the nation of Israel and love these people as God would have us love them. This book is all about God's heart for Israel, and it's yours for the asking during the month of August for a gift of any size to Turning Point to help us with the teaching of the Word of God around the world. Thank you so much for your support. And now, here is part two of Powering Up Your Parenting Skills, Proverbs for Parents.
2: What I really want to talk with you about primarily is the fact that parents are not only called upon to disciple their children, they're called upon to discipline their children. Discipline is almost going out of style. And if you don't believe that, travel on an airplane. I'm quite a traveler. And when I see them coming through the front door, I begin to pray as they move toward my seat. Oh, Lord, keep them at least 7 or 8 rows away. Because it is overwhelming to me how parents allow their children to do anything and don't even make any attempt to bring discipline or control into the life. Where did this all start? Well, it didn't come from Solomon, I promise you, because let me tell you what Solomon has to say about all this. This would not get me any acclaim on talk shows today, but I'm just going to read to you what the Bible says. First of all, the Bible says that discipline is proper for every child. That's the first principle. It's proper for every child. Notice chapter 3, verses 11 and 12. Here are the Proverbs. My son, do not despise the chastening of the Lord, nor detest his correction. For whom the Lord loves, he corrects, just as a father, the son, in whom he delights. Proverbs 29 and verse 17 says, correct your son, and he will give you rest. Yes, he will give delight to your soul. Hebrews 12:7 says, if you endure correction, God deals with you as with sons. For what son is he whom the father does not chasten? So no matter how big or how strong or how mean, every child is to be under discipline. What is happening in this world of ours is that is dominated by humanist philosophy is the accumulated effect of several generations of young people who have not been under any discipline at all. And in the name of freedom, we have turned them loose too soon, and we are living with the sad result of our negligence. Paul Harvey expressed the conviction of many of us when he said these words. He said, I am against giving youth more freedom. They've already about as much freedom as an unguided missile. Jesus didn't campaign for unlimited freedom. He bound himself to God's will. We need some Christian youth with direction and purpose and faith and dedication, and that is born in the home. Sooner or later, we have to decide that. Last I knew, parents were still supposed to be in control. And discipline is proper for every child. Notice the second proverb. Discipline proves our love for our children. Proverbs 13:24 is known to most of you. It says, "He that spares the rod hates his son, but he who loves him disciplines him promptly. Chastens him early," says the New King James. Do you remember your parents saying something like this? "I'm going to discipline you, and I want you to know that's because I love you." Or maybe this sticks in your mind as it does mine. "This hurts me more than it does you." That last statement seemed to always be reserved as an introductory remark before I was really going to get it. Isn't it interesting that the number one reason that parents give for not disciplining their children is because I don't want to spank them because I just love them too much. But in reality, when we refuse to discipline our children, we are demonstrating the exact opposite, that we do not love them. We do not love them enough to stand in the way of their making the kinds of mistakes that can multiply into the critical, life-threatening mistake. Dr. James Dobson, in his bestseller, Dare to Discipline, has written that the parent has got to convince himself that discipline is not something he does to the child, but something he does for the child. The attitude toward the child must be, "I love you too much to let you behave like that." When you see parents letting their children run wild and not standing in the way of their disobedient behavior, do not make the false conclusion that they must really love their children a lot because they don't want to touch them. They don't love them enough to stand in the way of that which is destroying them and those around them. So discipline is a demonstration of your love for your children. How many of you know that when the Father up above disciplines us, it's because He loves us? When He works us over, it's because He cares about us. You know, there's an old adage that if you're a football player and you never get chewed out by the coach, it's probably not because you're good, it's because you're unimportant to the plan for the team. What you want to worry about is when they never say anything to you at all, when they just act like you're not there, when you're standing on the sideline and they don't even know your number. So when you get chewed out by the coach, it's because they probably think you're going to have a part in the game plan, so they want to make sure you get it right. Almighty God wants us to be a part of the game plan, and He wants us to get it right. So just as we discipline our children, God disciplines His children as well. Number three, discipline postponed will be ineffective. Notice what it says in Proverbs 19:18. "Chasten your son while there is hope, and let not your soul spare for his crying. Do not set your heart on his destruction," is another translation. Chasten your children while there's hope. I had a woman come to me some years ago, and she wanted to know how early she should begin to discipline her children because she was starting to have some trouble. How old should they be before I begin to discipline them? And I made the serious mistake of saying, "Well, how old are they?" She said, "The oldest one's 11 and the youngest one's 9. I didn't have the heart to tell her that the game was over and she lost. You can't wait. The Bible says you have to discipline them while there's hope. What does that mean? While you have a chance to make a difference. If you wait until all of the values and the systems are well in place in their lives and then you try to intervene, you will have a very difficult time making any impact on that child. And I encourage you not to wait, but to begin early. And I am not a psychologist nor a family counselor. I am not here to answer all the questions of the particular variety of how do you deal with that and how old should a child be. But I am here to tell you that when your children begin to demonstrate rebellion against you, that is the seed of rebellion in their heart because they're born with an old nature. And that rebellion needs to be confronted or it will grow into a full-size rebellion. Some psychologists have suggested that the troubled teenage years are just a condensation of all the discipline that has or has not been administered in the early years of the child's life. When you examine what some parents are told by modern psychologists, you can understand why discipline is postponed and avoided. There are so many conflicting ideas in the great mass of man's wisdom that the only option left to the modern secular parent is to put all the various theories in a hat and pull one out at random. These diverse ideas have one common denominator. They are the product of this world and of man's wisdom. Why not take what God says? Do the best you can to take the principles of God's word and put them into operation. One man said this, "Alas, we arrive at the door of adolescence, the dynamic time of life which comes with a pimple and goes out with a beard, those flirtatious years when girls begin to powder and boys begin to puff. It's an exciting phase of childhood, I suppose, but to be honest, I wouldn't want to stumble through it again. By the way, have you heard of the new wristwatch created exclusively for the anxious parents of teenagers? After 11 p.m., it rings its hands every 15 minutes." And most of us parents know what that's all about. Well, discipline postponed will be ineffective. Here's the next principle. Discipline purges wrong conduct from a child's life. That's what the Proverbs say. 22:15 says it this way, "Foolishness is bound in the heart of a child, but the rod of correction shall drive it far from him." Let me read that again. "Foolishness is bound in the heart of a child, but the rod of correction shall drive it far from him." How do you correct misbehavior? You make children understand there's a penalty associated with what they do that is wrong. I love the story about the mother of three very small children who was trying to get ready to go out with her husband for a late dinner engagement, and the children all slept in the same room upstairs. They were playing the games that children all play, especially when their parents are supposed to be doing something else beside parenting. They would not quiet down. They continued to talk and laugh and get in and out of bed, even though they were threatened regularly by their irritated mother. Finally, when she had all she could stand, she went to the bottom of the stairs and she shouted, "If I hear one more word out of any of you, I'm coming upstairs." And everything quieted down. About 5 short minutes later, the noise level began to build again. True to her promise, she grabbed a towel, wrapped it around her head, which had been totally immersed in the kitchen sink and the rinsing stage of her shampoo. Up the stairs she stomped and into the room, which had now gotten very quiet. "I'm not coming up here again," she said. "Now you kids stay in bed and be quiet." The silence was deafening as she walked out of the room, but as she stood outside the door for a moment, she heard the littlest of the children ask, "Who was that?" Now, I suppose something could be said for scaring our children into obedience. But God has a better way. And God's better way is the application of the Board of Education to the seat of knowledge. How many of you know that works? The psalmist says something similar. "It is good for me that I have been afflicted, that I might learn thy statutes." He confesses earlier in the Psalms, "Before I was afflicted, I went astray, but now I have kept your word." Hebrews 12:11 says it this way, "No chastening for the present seems to be joyous, but grievous. Nevertheless, afterward it yields the peaceable fruit of righteousness unto which they are exercised thereby." In other words, discipline isn't fun either for the child or for the parent, and it's grievous. It brings hurt. But afterwards, it proves that it can provide the result you're looking for, which is godliness in the life of a child. I realize that this again runs cross current with most modern counsel. If you want to ruin a party, stand up and give a little speech on how to discipline your child, because nobody seems to be very much involved in it these days. Let me give you the next principle. Discipline properly administered will not hurt your child. Listen to this very frank proverb, 23:13. "Withhold not correction from the child, for if you beat him with the rod, he will not die." Isn't that a great thought? Now, it may sound like he's dying, but he's not going to die. On numerous occasions, I've been told by honest parents that the reason they don't discipline their children is because they fear they may cause some physical harm. Let's face it, we've been all over the ballpark in this area. We've come through the permissive age of no corporal discipline into the present age of the child abuse syndrome. We didn't spank our children then because we didn't believe in it. We don't spank them now for fear that someone will report us to the authorities. If we're really honest, most of us do such an inadequate job of discipline not out of the fear of hurting our children, but rather out of the refusal to inconvenience ourselves. We yell at our children from one end of the house to the other because we're too lazy to get up and go where they are and take care of the problem. We let all of the intentional problems grow. How many of you know that if you don't deal with it right when it begins, it escalates, and two things happen. They get more disobedient and you get more angry. We're going to talk about that in a moment. Let me give you the next principle from Proverbs. Discipline proceeds in spite of crying. The Bible says in Proverbs 19:18, chasten your son while there is hope, and don't let your soul spare for his crying. That's one of the translations of Proverbs 19:18. You know, some parents just, they can't stand the thought that their child will cry. And how many of you know that children have got this figured out? We had one child, and I won't tell you which one it was. The thought of a spanking initiated in immediate sobs, so emotional, that I couldn't imagine how they could be any worse after the punishment had been administered. And then we had another child that absolutely refused to cry no matter what happened. But it doesn't make any difference. You're to administer discipline even if there is crying. Crying purges out the things in that child's life that need to be dealt with. Parents know how bedtime prayers can be full of surprises. One little kid, smarting after punishment, finished his prayers with the usual blessings for all of the members of the family save one. Then turning to his father, he said, I suppose you noticed you were not included. The next principle goes like this. Discipline provides help for the child, not release of anger for the adult. This is really important because here is where the watershed is with regard to abuse. No Christian should ever do anything to cause physical harm to their child. God has created a certain part of the anatomy with enough padding so that there can be an administration of justice without abuse. But listen carefully. Ephesians 6:4 says this, Fathers, provoke not your children to wrath, but bring them up in the nurture and the training of the Lord. My good friend, Dr. Haddon Robinson, wrote a little paper on this one time that I got a hold of, and this is what he said. Even though I am to punish my youngsters, I must be certain that the discipline is for their positive good. All of us can sympathize with the mother who said in exasperation, Well, the kids were making such a racket that I went in and spanked them. It didn't help much, but it sure did me a world of good. Too often we spank our children because we are irritated or we scold them and nag at them to release our own frustrations. Chastening and admonitions require thought and spiritual sensitivity if it's to be of the Lord. My discipline, no matter what it is, should be designed to bring my children to God. In all of the passages about discipline in the Scripture, not one that I know says that discipline is exclusively to penalize. It is always used in the positive context of instruction and correction. It should never be an occasion for a parent to take out his anger or his own irritation on his child. If you're angry, wait. That's the only reason to wait. But don't use your anger as a weapon against your children. Remember, you're big and they're little. I don't know where the abuse syndrome started. I hate everything that's related to it. I see little children who've been the result of child abuse, and I cannot comprehend how anyone could do that. But my friends, when you protect a society that kills the unborn, it's not long before people reason, well, I could have killed him before he was born. It doesn't matter if I beat him around a little bit now that he's here. We've raised a culture of disregard for the human life. And so we live in this delicate balance between the importance of corporal punishment and the very careful protection of our children and our young people from abuse. And God can give every parent who trusts Him the wisdom to administer discipline so that they never cross the line. I can tell you, I was disciplined by my parents. My father had the ability to put the fear of God in me. And when I did something really bad, and my mother said, I'm not going to deal with this. Your father's going to deal with it when he gets home. I knew the meaning of fear. And when he got home, he dealt with it. But my father nor my mother ever hurt me or ever did damage to me as a person. I can honestly say that the best I know, I've raised four children, and I've never hurt any of my children, but I've gotten their attention a few times. So you can do it. Don't let the world tell you, don't let them pour you into the mold that says you can't discipline your children because that's child abuse. Not to discipline them is to abuse them. Not to deal with their rebellion is to abuse them. Finally, let me give you the last principle and we're finished. Discipline prepares a child for the most important decision in his life. What is it about a Christian home that prepares a young person to deal with life and deal with eternity and deal with the reality of knowing God in a personal way? Discipline sets the context for it. And that's not just my word. Let me read to you this proverb from 23:14. You shall beat him with the rod and deliver his soul from hell. Isn't that interesting? When you channel a child in the right direction, you give him the very best opportunity to know Jesus Christ. When you let him express his own way and go and do his own thing, he usually will do that thing which is not in honor to the Lord. Positive corrective discipline within the home provides the kind of atmosphere that makes it most possible for a child to come to a personal decision about God. Although there are many who come to Christ in the middle or later years of their lives, the vast majority of Christians in our churches are Christians as the result of growing up in a structured Christian home where some form of discipline was practiced. Parents who teach their children love by caring enough to confront them also teach them much about their Heavenly Father who is just like that. My friends, if you want children to grow up in the nurture and admonition of the Lord, it's got to start with you. I'm not here to say that every time a child goes wrong, it's always the parent's fault. I'm reminded that God had two children, put them both in a perfect environment, and they both rebelled. God has given to us the choice to make. But we want to guide those choices by protecting the environment in which the choice is made, and bringing up a child in an atmosphere of loving discipline gives that child the best opportunity to know God and to go on and have a productive life. But mom and dad, it starts with you, and it starts with this. You cannot impart what you do not possess. And if you do not know Jesus Christ personally, you will never be able to lead your children beyond the place where you yourself have gone. So I want to ask you this question. Do you have within you that which is necessary for you to bring your children up in the nurture and admonition of the Lord? Do you know for certain that Jesus Christ is your Savior? Is there something about your life that gives security and stability and strength to your children as they see your faith walk because you're a follower of Christ? And if you do not have that, that's the place to start, whether you're old or young. That's the place to begin, to put your trust in Jesus Christ, Father, to know God through His Son, Mom, and then through that relationship to let that influence trickle down to the lives of your kids. That's where it all starts. So I end up where I always end up, don't I? At the foot of the cross, where Jesus Christ can make a difference in your life. If you don't know Him, He sent His Son to die for you that you might have life everlasting.
1: Amen. And you can receive Him today by just asking Him to come and forgive your sin and take up His abode in your heart, and He will do that. I know He does that. I've seen it happen over the years. So many people whose lives have been changed because Christ came to be a part of their everyday experience. This is Friday, and so it's important for me to tell you that you need to get to church this weekend. I have so many friends who do what I do in the church world, and they all tell me the same thing. There are so many people that they lost during COVID who got comfortable with staying home on the weekends and never came back. It will be to your detriment if that's your story. So don't let it be your story. Step in and do the right thing this week. Get back to church. You may feel awkward at first, but if you do it, God will honor it, and you will soon be back in the fellowship of God's people, growing and ministering to others. I know He will honor you for that. And then we'll see you next week on Monday. Hope you'll join us then. Till then, have a great weekend.
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9: Breaking news this hour from Town Hall. I'm Rich Thomason. Been nothing official yet from the prosecution or the defense, but sources say today could bring a major development in a high-profile murder case out of New York City.
10: Luigi Mangione is expected to plead guilty as early as Friday in the federal case accusing him of stalking and killing UnitedHealthcare CEO Brian Thompson. The person speaking anonymously also says it's possible Mangione could change his mind. He's expected to attend a hearing Friday in the case. Mangione is accused of shooting Thompson outside a New York City hotel in December 2024. His lawyers and spokespeople for the Justice Department and Manhattan federal prosecutors have declined to comment. I'm Mike Hempen.
9: Indiana's governor deploying additional resources to deal with the impact of severe flooding. It's devastated so much of the state. Governor Mike Braun speaking in Cambridge City. It's about 50 miles east of Indianapolis.
11: We've got the National Guard involved up in the northwest because of all the debris, trees down everywhere. Here, there'll be a Black Hawk helicopter. Stay on call because, sadly, the forecast says we could get 2 to 4 more inches down here.
9: Rescuers in Colombia are pleading for silence as they listen for signs of life in the rubble left by the deadly earthquake. The disaster has killed more than 280 people, hundreds more still missing. The call for quiet, part of a last-ditch attempt to find survivors in the aftermath of that 7.4 magnitude quake that hit the South American country on Monday. Aid agencies consider the first 2 to 3 days following a quake to be the prime window for rescuing survivors. On Wall Street, stock futures are mixed so far. Right now, the Dow futures are down 71 points, NASDAQ futures up 34. More on these stories at townhall.com.
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9: In a special election in Britain, Nigel Farage has beaten trash can-wearing comedian candidate Count Binface. Farage regaining the seat in Parliament that he quit a month ago.
13: Nigel Farage has won a resounding victory. He won more votes today than he did at the general election 2 years ago. There were fewer votes cast today than that election 2 years ago, and yet he won more. And Reform UK will argue that that vindicates their decision to call this election and sends a message to all the, to that parliamentary investigation that's ongoing into his finances to say that this seat strongly backs Nigel Farage.
9: And that's the BBC's Harry Farley reporting. Firefighters in France and central England battling multiple fires amid record-breaking heat. France is experiencing its driest year ever, with a new fire forcing more than 500 people to evacuate their homes. News and analysis at townhall.com.
14: Be careful in the heat over the coming days. That's the pattern we're entering into with the up-level strong ridge building back. That provides the heat, stamps out the chance of rain, and heat advisories, and likely we're heading back to one of those tomorrow, too. Early morning, 70s to 80. Afternoon, middle 90s, under sunshine all day. Sunny all day again Saturday, too. Each day, a very remote chance of a pop-up storm, but highly unlikely. Look for heat indices dangerous, up to 110, if not a little hotter each afternoon. By Sunday, returning chance of an isolated storm, but still hot, the mid-90s. That's the same Monday, Tuesday as well. Ralph Sanji, WGSO.
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18: Well, this is what you do when your party has nothing meaningful to offer voters. 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You think they're going to run on what they'll do? More open borders, higher taxes, defund the police, radical school agendas. 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The bottom line is the American people are not asking Congress to spend the next 2 years staging political trials. But sadly, for Democrats, that's all they got.
17: But even if Democrats do win majorities, they won't have 2/3, which means all these impeachments that are impending will simply be for show.
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19: Who procures an abortion or assists someone in procuring one incurs an automatic excommunication. By the very fact of doing this, no one has to proclaim you excommunicated. You've done something so contrary to the faith that you've actually excommunicated yourself, Reinhart told Fox News in an interview. The question is whether the governor signing the law makes her an accomplice in the public expansion of abortion. Reinhart, the mother to a child who was born at 35 weeks gestation, noted that under this law, a child at the same gestation could be aborted. I'm Janet Huxley for the Mike Church Show and the Red, White, and Dude Nation, because ethics in broadcasting matters.
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22: For the last time, I'm pretty sure what's killing the crops is this Brondo stuff.
23: The Brondo's got what plants crave. It's got electrolytes.
24: So wait a minute. What you're saying is that you want us to put water on the crops?
22: Yes.
24: Water? Like out the toilet?
22: Well, I mean, it doesn't have to be out of the toilet, but yeah, that's the idea.
23: But Brondo's got what plants crave.
24: It's got electrolytes.
22: Okay, look, the plants aren't growing, so I'm pretty sure that the Brondo's not working. Now, I'm no botanist, but I do know that if you put water on plants, they grow.
25: Well, I've never seen no plants grow out of no toilet.
23: Hey, that's good. You sure you ain't the smartest guy in the world?
25: Yeah.
22: Okay, look, you want to solve this problem. I want to get my pardon, so why don't we just try it, okay? And not worry about what plants crave.
24: Brondo's got what plants crave.
25: Yeah, it's got electrolytes.
22: What are electrolytes? Do you even know?
23: It's what they used to make Brondo.
22: Yeah, but why did they use them to make Brondo?
26: Because Brondo's got electrolytes.

0: excommunicated yourself. How do you do that? Just say kill babies in public the day they're going to be born. It's not that hard. Greetings, it's a Free Phone Friday. Mike Church Show, we are live, asking the question of the day.
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0: free. 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Day you're charged with the task of telling us what it is we shall talk about here on the program. Telephone number, take me up on this kind, benevolent, beneficent offer, the use of these radio airwaves. 844-527-8723. Coming to you live from the Cooking with the King Dude studio here on a Friday. Shop for all my rubs, cooking aprons, roux spoons, cookbooks, you name it, at shop.mikechurch.com. Is it possible that you excommunicated yourself is a real thing? This is the question du jour, the question that many people are asking today because of the actions of Massachusetts Governor Maura Healey. Now, we talked about this on the program three times. Once with Brother Andre, once with Joe Doyle, or twice with Joe Doyle, and I talked about it a half a dozen times, that I told that crowd a thousand times, when you do something that is so horrifically counter to the faith, if you're a Catholic, contrary to the Catholic faith, and you do it in such a public manner, in some sense, whether it's official or not, you excommunicate yourself because you've separated yourself from the faith and the faithful. So, Catholic Vote coming out and saying and sending a letter to the bishops of Massachusetts saying you need to excommunicate this woman. I agree with them. We've said this here on this show. We didn't send anyone a letter. But we ask the people of Massachusetts to communicate with their bishops and that they should ask for and that you should demand because it's a scandal against you. Because someone's going to say to you, someone's going to say, well, the governor did it, so it must be okay. And that bishop, your stupid church didn't do anything about it. That's why it's a scandal. If you wonder why, and you go like, well, why would that be a scandal? Because... the situation that I just described. It is... Here we are in the year of our Lord and Savior, Anno Domini, 2026. And so we're coming up on basically in 33, if you live that long, or if God allows all of us to live that long without sending a comet or an asteroid or a giant meteor to wipe the whole planet out. It'll come up on the 2000th anniversary of the crucifixion of our Lord and Savior Jesus Christ on the 25th of March in the year 33 AD at 3:15 p.m. in the afternoon. Now, 2,000 years has passed. Here is the one incontrovertible amazing thing. Despite the near total lack of competence of Catholic hierarchy and Catholic prelates and clergy over these 2,000 years, somehow the church survives. It has to be the real deal. No entity could survive the bungling and just the buffoonery and sometimes just the outrageousness of the hierarchy. And again, it's a scandal. It's pox upon all our houses. Today is feast day of St. Maximilian Kolbe. You know, just consider that on this day, August 14th in 1944, the Nazis who were running the camp of Auschwitz failed to starve This Catholic priest, this Franciscan friar, failed to starve him to death. And he was the last one in basically a dungeon that they threw. I can't remember, or I don't know the number of people. He volunteered for it. He took somebody else's place. But he was the last one to die. And they keep opening the door, and man, they're dead. And or one's dead, or two's dead, or however many. And after 14 days, there is Father Colbe still saying his rosary, or saying some equivalent of the rosary, because they probably didn't let him have one. And to end the scandal that was upon the evil of the camp that was Auschwitz, they injected him with carbonic acid. Is it carbonic or carbolic? Whatever it is. That's how they finally killed him. And this makes sense. There are no first-class relics of Father Colbe's remains because they cremated him. So you'd never be able to cover the ashes or be able to recover the ashes. But just it's carbolic acid. Okay. I thought it was carbolic. It's just a reminder of when I say that the buffoonery of the hierarchy, and you know, you contrast that, well, why has the church survived? Because you had men like Saint Maximilian Kolbe, who lived the kind of life that it's difficult to imagine. So we'll talk about all this as the program unfolds in front of your very ears here today. Lots else going on. Told you so, told you so, told you so. I kind of get tired of saying this, but the children, the demons are ascendant. They've come for the children, and they won't take no for an answer. We started saying this in 2016, in the spring of 2016, when the city of Charlotte, North Carolina, no coincidence that it is nicknamed the Queen City. And by queen, they don't mean Victoria. Nope. By queen, they mean the Queen City. Queen City passed an ordinance making it legal for men to use women's public bathrooms. This is known as the bathroom ordinance, and they said they had to do it because the trannies of the Queen City were running out of places to pee, and their feelings were being hurt because they weren't being fully accepted by the Charlotte community because they weren't being allowed into the restroom of their choosing. Well, you know, if I was a pervert, I could say, well, the restroom of my choosing is the women's, if I'm a dude, right? This began the controversy that dragged out throughout the spring and into the early summer. Then the North Carolina legislature gets involved and goes, okay, well, we're just going to write a law that says that no municipality in this state may do something, and I can't remember what the law said. They basically outlawed it statewide. And then this, of course, brought the wrath of Moloch and his minions down upon the state of North Carolina. Remember all the people, the rock concert people, Bruce Springsteen, said, I'm not playing in North Carolina, Hall and Oates. I can't remember. They all lined up. This is an outrage. It's an abomination. No, it was normal, good people saying, keep 43-year-old pervert men out of our children's bathrooms. Now, do you remember what happened that basically spurred the state into action? A dude was actually arrested because it was disguised as a woman, was playing make-believe drag queen or whatever. It was a 43-year-old man, and he went into a women's bathroom, some public park in Charlotte. And a mother brought her, like, 8-year-old daughter. 8-year-old, dude. It's always 8-year-old. 8-year-old daughter into the same bathroom. And then the little girl went into the empty stall, because there were two in the bathroom. And she's doing what little girls do. And then the mother is standing there by the sink. washing our hands or powdering our nose or whatever. And the daughter starts, the daughter says something or starts crying or whatever. And the mother looks up to see that this pervert is standing on the toilet apparatus, and he is leering, he's peeping down at her daughter in the stall. Of course, the mother was horrified. She realizes that this is not a woman, this is a dude with a wig on. And she grabs her daughter and runs out, calls 911, and then the dude tries, runs away or whatever, but they chase him down, and first they didn't want to arrest him. As I said, it wasn't violated. Well, ultimately, they had to arrest him. That's how the whole thing began. And when all of Satanic America united behind this, this is when the tranny mammy madness began in earnest. Well, lo and behold, there's a report out yesterday that physicians, actual pediatricians, exactly as we told you they were doing this, were actually conspiring with insurance companies and with hospitals, well, primarily with hospitals, to, and then continuing the conspiracy, convincing parents, primarily women, again, the end of America is going to come from the suicidal tendencies of white women, single, angry, or mostly single, but not married, angry white women. And they began mutilating children, first chemically, then surgically. Now, there were a couple of early cases like what was that jazz kid's name? Remember, they made a TV show out of it. Yeah, it was called Jazz. Oh, look, Jazz. Well, Jazz was a boy, born a boy, right?
1: Born a boy.
0: And as a teenager, began the drug therapies, and that was Learning Channel or the History Channel or one of those wackos began a television show series, and he followed those Jazz around, and Jazz was going into girls' events and was wearing his wig and was transitioning and was getting his hormones and then surgeries. You can't just say that the doctors were in on this, because everyone was in on it. The entertainment industry, the media, the doctors, the sciences, the scientists, the medical associations, American Academy of Pediatrics comes out and confirms gender-affirming care is something that is so wonderful and healthy for the children.
1: It was on TLC.
0: It was on TLC, the jazz show.
1: I am Jazz.
0: No, I am Munchausen by proxy syndrome, victim of my mother, is what the show should have been called. In any event, this has been going on for a decade now, and then yesterday J.D. Vance comes out with a report and says, well, this is actually what has happened, and this is what they were doing. And some of them were actually committing crimes because they were altering codes, billing codes, so that the surgeries could get greenlit by insurance companies who were cutting checks, again, for tens upon tens of thousands of dollars per incident here. This was a money-making racket. At the end of the day, they mutilated these children, and you can't ever recover from this. The puberty-blocking drugs are not recoverable. We told you. We were talking about this 10 years ago here on the Mike Church Show. And now, finally, the truth is being known. I want to know when are we going to start arresting mothers and other parents for child abuse. I think some of these children have cases that they can file against primarily their mothers for damages and to make sure that this never happens again. These women should be locked away in prisons. It should be branded with, like, scarlet T's. Instead of a scarlet A, a scarlet T for tranny mammy. Sick people. So we're going to talk a lot about this today. 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Mike Church Show. Today's Friday, so, you know, the weekend begins. Beer, tequila, vodka. You could put milk in it. Water's time.

0: 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So this is a big story today, and it should be, and there should be repercussions. How do you get justice out of this, be my question. First they came for, you know, you could do the first they came for the lobsters, and I said nothing. First they came for the seafood, and I said nothing. The Muslim advance continues, and so does the lunacy of the DSA. So they're not satisfied with their campaign to exterminate Thanksgiving, because you people should not be giving thanks to anything here in these United States, because we are a racist, oppressive, authoritarian regime whose reign of terror spans centuries and it needs to come to an end. Now we need to get rid of football. Yes, yes, Al Sayed has let it be known that he is not a fan of professional, college, high school, Pop Warner football. It is a violent, abusive sport, and it should be brought to an end. It should be brought to an end. So more civilized forms of sport, like soccer, can be played. Gay. So we will talk about this. I don't know what to make about this, these stories, but I tend to think that they're just that this happens all the time. And that there's not much out of the ordinary. And that's about the sailors trying to jump ship, literally trying to jump ship off aircraft carriers to commit suicide. Ladies and gentlemen, the suicide rate in the United States Armed Forces has been skyrocketing since the Iraq War. So welcome to the party, pal. There's nothing new here about it. I mean, we'll talk about it. But it's a tragedy of epic proportions, because they're suffering from PTSD. So, lots to talk about here on a Free Phone Friday, 844-527-8723, the call in-line telephone number. Welcome in all of you listening on the terrestrial radio stations out there, 990 AM WGSO in New Orleans, 1010 The King in Atlanta. We are live all across America. Glad to have you with us here. We'll be right back on a Free Phone Friday.
1: Louisiana Radio Network, I'm Jeff Palermo. Former LSU Heisman Trophy winning quarterback Jaden Daniels is not happy that his number 5 has been reissued. His attorney has sent the school a cease and desist letter demanding that the school stop using his name, image, and likeness. Tiger Rag editor Glenn Gilbo says it may not be entirely Lane Kiffin's fault. This is just another controversy for a coach steeped in it.
2: This one is not self-absorbed, though. This is about him taking care of a player, honoring a player's wishes that he already has. It's not like Pickett's going to transfer if he doesn't get his number, I would think, but he's going to bat for his player.
1: Kiffin spoke today about the controversy and stands by what he said last week, and that is DJ Pickett was promised by the previous coaching staff that he will wear number 5 at LSU. Pickett gave his own brief statement.
3: I wore the number my whole life since I was 4 years old. It was a number I was promised. Yeah, and I wish Jaden the best. Good player. He did real good here, so that's all.
1: LRN.
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0: Man, it happened yesterday. It was Monday, but it was Thursday. Happened again today. It's Friday, but it's Monday again. Man, I tell you, this working 88 hours a week crap is for young people. I'm losing my touch, folks. It's okay, we'll get through it. Coming to you live from the Cooking with the King Dude studio. It's Mike Churchill here on a free phone Friday at 844-527-8723, 844-5-CRUSADE. I could use some Pac-Man fever right about now. I don't know about you. 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Third Republican governor calls for investigation into Muslim groups over terrorism concerns. This is not going to go away. And the imams and the nutcase Muslims are not going to let it go away. Here's an interesting little thing. Here's an interesting little tidbit. Maggie O'Connell. Now, was that producer number three that came up with that asked the question about the index finger ring on Al Sayyid's, is it a right or left hand? Right hand. Okay. Zoran the Moron, Kami Mamdami, wears one too. All Orthodox Muslim males wear a ring on their right index finger. You can almost use this to ID them. The ring is made out of silver, and then there is a gemstone that can...
1: Typically black.
0: Onyx. So it's typically an onyx. Oh, gee, what a coincidence. A gemstone. What does it mean? It means that they are faithful devotees of Muhammad. You know, so Maggie O'Connell comes and asks me this question. She goes, why is Al Sayyid and Zoran Moron, why do they have this ring on their index finger? And I just guessed.
1: And the other guy,
0: Hassan
1: Piker.
0: And Hassan Piker. And you're going to find it on all of them. And I just guessed that. And I said, it's probably the same spirit, if you will, or in the same spirit of Catholics, men included, who wear miraculous Marian medals. And what does that mean? That means you're a devotee, you're a client of Our Lady. Today, by the way, is the vigil of the Assumption. It's appropriate that it happens on a Friday because you're going to fast and do abstinence today anyway. So, built-in vigil. How do you like that? Thank you, Mother Mary. And so just guessing, I said it's probably like wearing a miraculous medal. It's some sort of fealty to the Prophet Muhammad and to the Koran. And she looked it up. Sure enough, that's exactly what it is. So now you know what to look for. So now when someone says, oh, no, he's not practicing taqiyya. No, he's a good Muslim. He just loved. He sponsors the Little League team and bought a billboard on the center field fence. He has to be good. Well, that doesn't mean he's not a terrorist. That doesn't mean he's not a Wahhabist or a jihadist or that he doesn't believe in the Ummah or the Dhamma or the Dhamma or that he's not working towards the caliphate, which is what they're all working towards, the caliphate. So Now you can ID them. You can say, well, you got the silver ring on, bro. I mean, don't tell it to them. Don't let them know that you have them sussed out. Oklahoma Governor Kevin Stitt has signed an executive order directing state authorities to investigate whether the Muslim Brotherhood, Council on American Islamic Relations, or associated organizations present a terrorism threat. You know, the Mike Church Show, your kind, humble host, the King Dude, was so far out ahead of this issue. CARE, Council on Islamic American Relations. It has always been a front group to normalize Sharia law and Islam and the migration of Muslims and Islamics into the United States. And we were onto this way back in 2006. As a matter of fact, remember, we did so many dozens of interviews with Andrew Bizad, remember, the Muslim scholar? I interviewed, you can still go to his website. Look it up, Maggie. Waleed Shoebat, Shoebat. How many times did I interview Waleed Shoebat back in 2005, 2006, 2007, up in there? Remember my friend, old friend, we're not friends any longer, but he was at the time. Andy McCarthy wrote the book, The Grand Jihad, and he told you about the Muslim Brotherhood meeting in Dallas outside of a rented hall outside of Dallas, Texas in 1990. So it's the same thing with what's going on in Britain. Oh, this all just began recently. No, they've been planning it for decades, and they've been working at it for decades. So we have been on this Council on American Islamic Relations for quite some time. Look, if you got a problem with AIPAC, you should really have a problem with CARE. So when I say that we have been all over this for the longest time, how many of you stick around and listen to the end of the Mike Church Show every day when we play the Red, White, and Dude Nation closer? What's in the lyrics? If you haven't heard it.
2: He's got the truth on his side.
0: This is 2006.
2: The liberals can run, but they'll never hide. He's a friend.
0: All right, it's coming up.

0: stands up to the kooks from CARE. Now, these people were nasty. You stand up to the kooks from CARE, and they put fatwas out on you. They mean business. Take the threat of Islam very seriously. Now, there was no country, no kingdom in all of old Christendom that was not on constant vigil and constant watch on the lookout for an invasion of the Mohammedans. Whatever form they came in, Mohammedans, Janissaries, Ottomans, Saracens, whatever form they came in, why do you think they built walls around cities like Vienna? Built walls around cities like that because they knew that there would... somebody's going to say, you know, they were just protecting from the Vikings and the Goths. And that may have been true at some point in time, but they also fortified them knowing that the one way to keep the Mohammedans out. And by the way, the wall actually worked in Vienna. It did keep them out and gave John Sobieski the time to get to Vienna, and for he and his winged corsairs to save the city with that heroic charge that we're going to talk about next hour. As a matter of fact, on this day in history, and I'll tell you all about it next hour, I'll fill you in on this wonder, glorious history. The king of Poland, Jan Sobieski, one of the five Don Johns, or four Don Johns, Don John Sobieski, on this day in, I think it's 1571, or maybe it's 15, I should know the date, I should have it memorized. On this date in that year in the 16th century, Jan Sobieski had raised his army of Polish mercenaries, basically, but they were Catholic mercenaries. And he had told them that they were going to battle the Mohammedans, the Ottomans, and they were going to drive them from Austria, from Christendom. But that's why the army was organized. You know what they were doing on this day and that year? They had gone to Częstochowa, say a small town in Poland, and this is where you get, and you'll see the painting. It's one of the Black Madonnas, as they call it. That's where you'll find the painting that is said to have been painted by Saint Luke, the apostle himself. Of Mother Mary from life, that she posed for it, and that's the Black Madonna. Now, when you ever see a painting of the Black Madonna, and you go like, well, what's with all the gilded and stuff on it? There's a painting of the Madonna, and then the Poles decorate it with, basically, they put the clothing on her. It's exterior to the painting. It's beautiful. So Sobieski and his boys are meeting today in Częstochowa. They're on their way to Częstochowa. They're probably going to get there. And Sobieski is going to tell his men today on the vigil of the Assumption of Our Blessed Lady, you're going to get right with God because we're going into battle against the Mohammedans. It's a magnificent story. But the story of this of the saving of Vienna and at the end of the siege of Vienna, so it begins today. And then tomorrow, on August the 15th, all these Poles are going to go to Mass, and they're going to get the Blessed Sacrament. They're told today, you know, you're going to go to confession here, and you're going to all of you are going to get ready. And then tomorrow they're going to go to Mass, and then they're going to march to Vienna. And then the rest, as they say, is history. On September the 11th of that year is when they arrive, and that's when the battle is. That's why the Mohammedans chose September the 11th to bomb the World Trade Centers. Interesting little piece of history that you probably didn't know. Mike Churchill here on the Ethics and Broadcasting Network. 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We are in market number 6 here, So we're two top 50 markets here on the Mike Church Show, and welcome in all of you listening on YouTube and on Substack and on Rumble and X, and of course on our app at crusadechannel.com/app. So you got a super chat going today. So that's at youtube.com/@RealKingDude. So the goal is five, and you already got two. But it's two it's two of your regulars, right? You got Nancy Brady and Jeff Johnson, I'm assuming. Oh. Well, don't worry. Jeff Johnson will go in and bail you out. So she needs three more to accomplish her super chat for the day on the YouTube and in the YouTube chat. So back to the story. Oklahomans expect their government to take terrorism seriously and to act before threats become tragedies. Tragedies! So Stitt said in a statement 2 days ago, my administration will use every lawful tool available to protect our people, defend our values, and make sure taxpayer-funded state resources are never used to support terrorism or those who enable it. The executive order underscores Oklahoma's existing responsibilities under the Oklahoma Homeland Security Act and the Oklahoma Anti-Terrorism Act, which requires the state to prevent terrorist acts, identify threats, and to prepare to respond. Can I ask a question? If Oklahoma has a Homeland Security Act and Oklahoma Anti-Terrorism Act, that kind of sounds like they're a country, doesn't it? It kind of sounds like they have decided that they need to protect, that it's their responsibility in the first instance to protect their people. Doesn't it sound like that? I would almost think that they're like, you know, like Belgium, that they have some kind of sovereign power. But Mike, come on, that can't be. That's better turn play. That can't be the. No, the federal government can do everything. Does it? Imagine that you had 50 separate departments of Homeland Security. And 50 separate agencies that were running their own departments of Homeland Security with varying sizes and varying policies and intelligence gathering rules and laws and agents and what have you. Would that make for a safer homeland than trying to have a one-size-fits-all in Mordor on the Potomac? Wouldn't these Homeland Security officers and agents have to answer directly to the people of Oklahoma instead of pretending to answer indirectly to a member of the House of Representatives who doesn't give a rat's furry behind about them? And if they are residents of that state, then they're kind of can be called into action, and they can be like militiamen. Then, now, the Second Amendment really comes into effect. Well-regulated militia, they got one in Oklahoma, they got anti-terrorism. You see how that works? Why aren't other members of the alleged right-wing media talking about this in the manner in which your kind, humble host just delivered it to you? Because they don't have the knowledge of it, and they don't want to. The people that are paying and sponsoring those programs have no desire to share that kind of intel with you because that might ruin their party and dry up one source of their funding. But this is, to me, Oklahoma, to me, seems to be doing it correctly. Neither the statement or the executive order addresses what prompted the timing of the order. Muslims. El Saeed, DSA wackos, marauding around the American countryside, threatening to cancel Thanksgiving, bring football games to an end, make everything free. The head-to-toe hijab is coming. They're gonna get to that. Speaking of things that are coming, Can you pull up the debt clock? I want to show everybody something. We're about to accomplish an amazing thing here in these United States, and my church show wishes to make all of you aware of it. So let us go to the U.S. debt clock website. And let us look at, look at that.
1: It's pretty.
0: It's so pretty. Oh, look at all the numbers that are moving. Oh, it's so cool. Can you focus in on the $39 trillion national debt block? There you go. See that one right there? We're about to hit the milestone of $40 trillion. I know you can't even imagine what $1 trillion is, but we're about to hit the milestone of $40 trillion. How much is that? $40 trillion.
1: That is $359,714 per taxpayer.
0: Yay! I can't wait to get my share. Can't wait to get my bill in the mail. Oh, I just got my national debt statement in the mail. $359,000? This is an irresponsibility that is so large you can't even measure it. No one can conceive. Most middle-class people cannot conceive of $39,000 because most middle-class people have less than $3,900 in this thing called a savings account. So Maggie told me this today. She goes, we're at $39 trillion and just a couple hundred billion dollars away from $40 trillion. I'm like, so you're saying there's a chance? She's saying we could get there by the end of August. Hey, yay! Nothing is being done. Nothing is being done about this. That is an outrage, my friends. This portion of the program brought to you by the Cooking with the King dude. Folks, now, this big weekend coming up here, so all weekends are big. Tomorrow's the Feast of the Assumption. You're going to go to Mass afterwards. Treat yourself. You can barbecue some pork ribs. 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Beast and butt rub. 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Cadiana steak seasoning. 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Tell me I sent you. Statement, back to the terrorism thing. Stitt statement noted that the federal government has designated Hamas, which emerged from the Muslim Brotherhood as a foreign terrorist organization. Quote, Oklahoma will not turn a blind eye to organizations or networks that may support terrorism. The order falls short of following in the footsteps of governors in Texas and Florida who designated both organizations as terrorist groups. Interesting that all these designations are happening, but what is it? Largely these Muslims, it's a religion of peace, Mike. Everyone needs to know that the prophet was peaceful. Look, we got 2 hours left to go and a lot to talk about here. Lake Mead is almost dry. We'll talk about that. This portion of the program been brought to you by the Mike Church Show Haberdashery at shop.mikechurch.com. See you in a few minutes.

0: Hello, Crusaders. 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
5: Breaking news this hour from Town Hall. I'm Rich Thomason. The Strait of Hormuz remains a perilous route for shipping.
6: Two tankers owned by Abu Dhabi's state-owned oil and gas company, ADNOC, were attacked Thursday evening while transiting the Strait of Hormuz, the company says. It adds that the attack caused no injuries and that the situation has been brought under control. The British military's Trade Operations Centre says two vessels were reported to have suffered minor damage while attacked by drones while transiting the strait. It didn't identify them as the ADNOC ships, but it appears to be the same incident. The UAE's foreign ministry blames the attacks on Iran, saying they were a flagrant violation of the UN's principles of freedom of navigation and were acts of piracy. I'm Charles Tillodesma.
5: President Trump highlights his crime fighting and public safety record during a visit today to New York Police Academy. A judge has tossed out Nevada's fake electors case.
7: Six Nevada Republicans were accused of submitting a bogus certificate that falsely declared Donald Trump the winner of the state's 2020 presidential election. But that case has now been dismissed. While prosecutors argued the defendants intended for their documents to be mistaken for actual electoral votes, the judge sided with those defendants. They called it an act of political theater designed to publicize their concerns about the election and preserve their rights to challenge the official results. Three other fake elector cases in Arizona, Michigan, and Georgia also have been dismissed. I'm Ben Thomas.
5: Sources tell multiple media outlets that Luigi Mangione may plead guilty today in the federal case stemming from the ambush killing of UnitedHealthcare CEO Brian Thompson on a Manhattan sidewalk in 2024. Watching Wall Street this morning, stock futures are mixed. The Dow futures are down 79 points, while the Nasdaq futures are up 41 points. More on these stories at townhall.com.
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9: We're going into the weekend with a continuation of all the heat. The heat advisory in effect today. That's going to be going on from 11 a.m. till 8 p.m. when the hottest part of the day will bring you dangerous heat indices up there into mid and even upper 100s. Actual highs go to the upper 90s today. And the high temperatures of the day today could be touching even near 100 in a few locations far north shore. As far as any rain chance, 10% or so at best today and again tomorrow. By Sunday, that rain chance could get bumped up a little bit, but not by much, with partly to mostly sunny skies. Those two systems out in the Atlantic continue to show no signs of real organization or development. Ralph Sanji, WGSO.
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2: Well, the U.S. is on the verge of a $40 trillion national debt. It has quadrupled in the last 18 years. What have we spent this money on? Big government, international wars, entitlements. Has it gone toward the American people? The average American is still $63,000 in debt. 36 million Americans are in poverty. We bailed out the banks, created Obamacare, shut down the government, and every time we see a problem, we throw money at it. Both parties are to blame. We spend $2 trillion more per year than we bring in. We've got to get to a balanced budget. Between 1998 and 2001, we had four straight years of surpluses. It can be done. It's going to take discipline, focus, and political courage. That's the last thing we see in Washington, D.C. today. The U.S. Senate just left for another vacation, passing a stopgap spending measure that was not offset by $1 in spending cuts. Our debt is our nation's greatest threat.
11: 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Politics.com.
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0: morning, and welcome to another edition of Ringside Politics with a Punch. And your host, Jeff Couer. 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

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Hey, we'd love to have you participate with us this morning and give us a call, 504-556-9696. 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And Jeff, J-E-F-F at WGSO.com is our email address. And Miss Patty handling controls this morning. She'll be posting on our Ringside Politics podcast page at WGSO the links to the clips we're going to share, guest and topic information for your listening enjoyment and to share with friends. A lot we're following as we kick off this Friday morning. So we've got a big media firestorm over, you know, what is happening on the USS Abraham Lincoln. And Democrats are seizing on these reports that the conditions there are rough. And some sailors there are having real trouble. And some family members are getting texts and emails and, of course, sharing that. And we'll see what happens. Pete Hegseth is definitely saying that it's overblown. You know, did have one sailor jump overboard and the wife kept in the dark about it. So we'll throw it out for discussion. What do you think about this situation? They've been there for a long time. 504-556-9696. Also following what is happening on the presidential sweepstakes. Believe it or not, we're talking about it, and it's hot topic. AOC, the front runner, to be the next nominee, if you can believe that. And she's been in Congress a few years. And Nancy Pelosi a few years ago dismissed her. Now she's embracing her. So there is a online site called Polymarket, and they have their odds. And right now, as of this week, 21% of traders believe that AOC will win the nomination, believe it or not, followed by Gavin Newsom. On a rival prediction site, Kalshi, the results were the same, with AOC again topping Gavin Newsom. Now, conventional political polls, and we've seen in recent weeks, they're worthless. But they put former Vice President Kamala Harris in the top spot, followed by Newsom and AOC in fourth. So she hasn't even announced that she's running. She's focusing on the midterm. She just broke up with her boyfriend. She made headlines for freezing her eggs on social media, reflecting on the precarious state of women's health care in America. And then, of course, you know, that led to a lot of discussion. So we'll throw it out there. 504-556-9696. Obviously, you know, once these midterms are over, that's what everyone is going to be really talking about. So how are the midterms looking? You've got now Steve Bannon, among others, raising concerns about a number of states, saying it's, you know, not looking good for Republicans. Here is his breakdown of the polls. In Georgia, John Ossoff, the Democrat, 13 points ahead. In North Carolina, Roy Cooper, the Democrat, 9 points ahead. In Ohio, Sherrod Brown, the Democrat, 8 points ahead. In Iowa, Josh Turek, the Democrat, 4 points ahead. In Texas, this wacko, James Tallarico is 3 points ahead. And in Maine, Troy Jackson, guy who married his cousin, did marry his cousin, had children with his cousin, he's 2 points ahead. So that's it. I mean, that's where we are right now. And it's certainly a challenge.
Can the Republicans turn it around? What say you? 504-556-9696. Brett Baer of Fox News contradicting President Trump's claim that the Strait is open, Strait of Hormuz. According to Baer, the Strait has, quote, traffic has slowed really to a trickle. And this is a waterway. This is what this war is really all about. On this key waterway here that is very small, 20% of the world's oil flows. And this week, the president said, hey, quote, we totally control the Strait of Hormuz. We have control over it. Nobody else, only us. Our Navy is unbelievable and things are going great for our country. Brett Baer said this in analyzing that, that it's not true. And said that it is slowed to, quote, a trickle. Quote, before the conflict, more than 100 vessels a day were crossing. Monday, 8 vessels crossed. Yesterday, 14. Those are the constraints. It's changing the government's energy outlook. The Energy Information Administration raised its forecast for the average price of a gallon of gasoline by 14 cents. The 2026 forecast for Brent crude is now $87 a barrel. The International Energy Agency said global crude inventories fell by 2.2 million barrels a day in July. Expects a global supply deficit of 1.8 million barrels a day in the third quarter. President Trump, in response, said, quote, Iran's country is shot. All they have is fake news and 300% inflation. Iran is all talk and no action. The bully of the Middle East no longer. Praise be to Allah. So there you go. Conflicting comments. We'll throw it out for discussion. 504-556-9696. So we talked earlier this week about Muslim foot washing stations in the Dallas airport. Well, did you know that they have been there since 2019? And that they were also installed in the airports in Chicago, Indianapolis, and Houston. And that is an interesting question as to why. The privately funded project aims to prevent slippery floors and protect sink counters from foot washing. The Dallas airport is now going to be installing more of these foot washing stations inside bathrooms at their facility. And it's supposed to be completed by the end of the year. Wow. So we'll throw it out for discussion. 504-556-9696. One conservative activist says, Ryan Fournier, people are freaking out over the foot washing stations, but let's look at the actual facts before jumping to conclusions. This is basic airport management. Well, if that is, and I'm not in favor of how they're managing their airport. But that is the reality of what seems to be growing as something that is happening across the country. 504-556-9696. Good news. Human smuggling profits are dropping as the Trump administration drastically cuts illegal immigration. Profits for these smugglers, which are mainly drug cartels, are down significantly, said a new Treasury Department report. President's policies have succeeded in cutting immigration at the borders, which is, I think, the number one accomplishment so far of the administration. Tremendous victory there. And, of course, we had 4 years of Joe Biden sanctioning the influx of millions and millions. And we don't know who. Chinese nationals, Islamic terrorists, people from all over the world, no vetting, no checking, no vaccine. They just flooded in.
504-556-9696. The Kennedy Center board creates the Trump Plaza and plans to add the president's name back on the building. And, of course, the left is freaking out. They can't stop focusing on the arch, the ballroom, the reflecting pool. And my view is that Washington, D.C. had been a cesspool, a crime capital, and the president's trying to make it safer and beautify it. That's what he's been doing for decades in his life in New York. I see it as a positive for D.C. What say you? Come join us. All right, let's take care of some business. Quick timeouts. More Ringside coming your way. We'll be right back.

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0: All right. Let's check out some of these clips we've got for you this morning. And, you know, these leftists hate all the renovations, all the upgrades in D.C., and the latest stunt is spraying chemicals in the World War II Museum up there in D.C. Let's check out clip number one.
5: It looks like this. Vandals spray painted it and apparently put some kind of solution in the water fountains there. Our cameras actually got there before Park Police did, so we can actually show you the graffiti here that appears to include the words clean hands, dirty money. Before police cordoned off the area, we also saw several people that were playing with the bubbles that seemed to be coming out of the fountains. Park Police have now cleared that area. News 4's Joseph Olmo just got to that scene. He's going to see what more he can find out. He's coming in from the National Mall. U.S. Park Police are blocking off the World War II Memorial right now because it looks like this.
0: What kind of people do that? I mean, just some real deranged people. 504-556-9696. This video is going viral. Wanted to share this. This is a Texas high school teacher breaking down in tears after realizing his students were illiterate because, you know, just started the new year, and he shared this video. Let's go to clip number two.
6: In the middle of class, because I'm teaching seniors, These kids are leaving high school and going to college, hopefully, after they finish. We had two paragraphs to read, one sentence complete to write. I gave them the sentence stamps. I basically completed the sentence for them in the model. These are 17 and 18-year-old kids, and they couldn't fill in four words. Four words. I gave them the scenario. We annotated together. I gave them the answers before we even had the problem. And they couldn't do it. I don't know. I simply don't know where the problem is. This is only day two. And I have seniors who simply cannot read, and seniors who cannot write. They cannot write. They can reason. They have the ability to defend their reasoning if it's talking to their homeboy, but applying that to a written text, two paragraphs, and they couldn't do it. Our young black men, our young brown men, our young black girls, and our young brown girls.
7: You can hear the emotion in his voice, and that has really become quite a viral video. And obviously, you know, he's being honest about the situation there in the schools. And this is, you know, seniors. So these are people that have been passed along without learning anything, and certainly not even learning how to read and write. And they're about ready to, quote unquote, graduate high school. And he's now dealing with the situation as a teacher of seniors. So what does he do at that point? Fail all of them? I mean, it's an indictment of our public school systems. And this is in Texas. 504-556-9696. Do you think the same situation would be in Louisiana public schools? I have to believe so. John Brennan, of course, a former Obama official who has been one of the main antagonists of President Trump, leading the false investigations into him. He now believes that the president's going to interfere in the midterm elections. This is John Brennan's claim. Let's check out clip number three.
8: Your reaction to that? A lot of fear about what may happen ahead of these midterms.
9: I think we also be very worried about what the president might do in order to try to interfere somehow in the integrity of the upcoming midterm elections. He has tremendous authority in terms of the president of the United States. And if he believes that, you know, either House is going to shift to Democratic control, I wouldn't be surprised at all if he's going to pull out all stops and use, as he says, every tool at their availability. And with the Department of Justice, as well as with the Republican Congress, willing to support him. Again, I think we have very legitimate reasons to be very concerned and worried.
10: It's Director David. John Brennan.
7: 504-556-9696. And we had nothing to be worried about when you were in charge, right? You know, one thing Democrats always push is climate change. They want to change our behavior. They want to rip money out of our pockets. They want to give it to the elite. They want to push away from fossil fuels. They want to install windmills everywhere, force us into EVs, solar panels, solar farms, tear down trees, kill birds. They're all about the climate. And this, of course, benefits Communist China tremendously. But Americans don't share that view, even though we're going through an extremely hot summer. Here's the latest CNN poll. Let's check out clip number four.
11: Put, they don't care. They don't care. I mean, just look at these numbers. Okay, top issue, a midterm vote. You can list up the three issues. The economy, not surprisingly, comes in at number one at 54%. Immigration, 28%. Look where climate change is. It's tied for 14th. tied for 14th, all the way down here at 3%. Johnny, I'm not the greatest mathematician in the world, but I sure as heck know that.

0: 54% is a whole heck of a lot higher than 3%. So despite the climate being so warm in the month of July, the hottest month on record here in the United States of America, the voters, simply put, do not say that climate change is going to be an issue in which they vote upon in the midterm election.
1: And how much people are concerned?
2: And this has been the case for years. They don't want to admit it, but it has been. And kudos to Harry Enten, their data analyst, for telling the truth. One person that never tells the truth is horrible Hillary. I mean, my goodness. Or Hillary the Hag, however you want to refer to her. She melts down over the Trump beautification projects. Let's check out clip number 5.
3: I think there'll have to be some... you'll probably have to take down the arch, which he is determined to put up, which I think is just a terrible idea. I think we'll have to worry about the reflecting pool because it's not going to be fixed by the time he leaves, assuming he leaves. So there's going to be a long list. I'm making a list.
4: How are you making a list? Are you going to degold the horses?
3: Degold the horses, take down
4: Have you seen them up close?
3: Gold. Yeah, I saw a picture.
4: Feels like Saddam Hussein. I mean,
3: it is
4: seriously.
3: Like, you know what, that's a very, you know, when I was in Baghdad after the fall of Saddam Hussein, I had meetings. I was then a senator. I had meetings in some of his palaces, and they were quite reminiscent of what we are seeing in our own White House. It's just insane.
4: Is that hard for you to watch?
3: It's
4: or
3: sad.
4: Just you're like, I'll
3: you
4: take down
3: it's
4: the gold?
3: It's sad to me. It's sad that it's so tackied up, and it is... it's a reflection of, you know, his narcissistic personality and his need to
4: right.
3: feel important, including sticking gold embellishments all over the walls of the
4: yeah.
3: Oval Office.
2: I like gold. I think he's improved the the environment there in D.C. I mean, we inherited a cesspool. Trying to get rid of the crime, trying to beautify some of these projects, trying to fix some of these fountains. And I think he's done a lot of that. You know what this says to me is that Hillary Clinton is obsessed with him and can't get over the 2016 election, which was 10 years ago. She's still stuck and makes it her daily mission just to bash President Trump, who has now moved on. I don't think he really focuses on Hillary much, but she's still focused on him. And finally, Roger Waters of Pink Floyd did an interview with Tucker Carlson recently. As we get ready to celebrate the 25th anniversary of 9/11, Roger Waters is not convinced that the story we've been told is true. Let's check out clip number 6.
5: There is no way the North and South Towers and Building 7 came down because of airplanes hitting them. Just not possible.
6: The first person to say that I know of is Donald Trump,
5: huh.
6: who said that on a morning show the morning of 9/11.
7: How could a plane possibly go through this deal? I happen to think that they had not only a plane, but they had bombs that exploded almost simultaneously, because I just can't imagine anything being able to go through that wall. Most buildings are built with the steelers on the inside around the elevator shaft. This one was built from the outside, which is the strongest structure you can have.
6: That has kind of gotten lost over the years, that structural engineers said this is impossible.
5: There is no...
2: Interesting discussion as we get ready to reflect on 25 years since 9/11. All right, love to hear from you. Come join us, 504-556-9696. Jeff Cruer here. Let's take care of some business. Quick time out. Get the latest from Louisiana Radio Network. We'll be right back.

Atlanta Radio Network. I'm John Burns. One of the most influential figures in the history of college sports has died. Stanley Skip Burtman, the legendary architect of LSU baseball, passed away early this morning at the Baton Rouge General with his daughters by his side. Burtman, who was beloved by his players and fans, won 5 national championships and 7 Southeastern Conference titles during his 18 years leading the Tigers. Skip Burtman was 88 years old. LSU cornerback DJ Pickett plans to keep his number 5 jersey despite the backlash from former LSU quarterback Jaden Daniels, who last wore the number. The Advocate's Cokie Riley spoke with Pickett's father and says if anyone's going to back down,

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3: 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Any topic you want to address, fair game. Love to hear from you. And we threw a lot of them out there, but certainly we can... take on some new topics if you want. That's why we call it an open line. So let's get started. Let's go to our good friend galloping in from the great state of Alabama, Cowboy, joining us here this morning. What's happening, Cowboy? Good morning.
4: I've got an interesting scenario that hopefully it will play out. They said one of those AIs broke loose over in China. Whether or not that's true or not, I don't know. So let's say these things spread. Well, you got one that you came up on, and it started to attack you, or else whatever the case may be. Now you blew it away with a double barrel 12-gauge shotgun, and which you probably could. Are the courts going to consider that being murder? Or not. See, that's what our scientists have done. It's just like this. You got the lawyers are in a turmoil about this. You're parking your car parallel, and you do it via that computer. Well, the computer malfunctions and hits another car. Who's at fault? And it's just like this. You got
3: the driver. The driver. Yeah.
4: No, no. They push that button and let their hands go from the wheel.
3: But the owner of the car that just got bashed up is going to be suing the driver of that car who owns that car. Correct.
4: Yeah, but okay. They didn't do it. That computer did it.
3: I know, but I mean, the person that suffered the damage doesn't care. The person just wants to be made whole. And this guy bashed into his car because he didn't want to parallel park himself. Okay, gave it to some computer, and that's the problem. Right. People are not doing what they need to do. I mean, look at this guy, Kyle Shanahan, who is a coach for the San Francisco 49ers. I mean, he got into a big accident because he wasn't driving. Okay. Allowing the computer to drive. So, I mean, if he bashed into other cars, then he's responsible for the damage, right?
4: Maybe, but let's say you turn it over to your car to drive, and whatever, and it runs over a pedestrian. Whose fault? The person who made it, talking about put the device in there, the one that pushed the button, or whatever they do to drive the car. See,
3: well, I'll tell you, you know, the victim will probably sue the auto manufacturer as well, because that's where the big money is, right? So they're going to want the big money. So they're going to probably sue the driver, but also sue the car company. Yes. Cause there was a malfunction, just like, it was for Shanahan. I mean, by the way, he had a concussion, 3 broken ribs, a broken left hand, and, he had to cut back on his coaching duties. So, yeah.
4: Mm-hmm. Well, let's get back to. All right, I threw that out there for some facts to on. But
3: by the way, he was using the autopilot feature in his Tesla Model S.
4: Mm-hmm.
3: And it occurred though after he dropped his phone and took his eyes off the road.
4: Mm-hmm. Well,
3: he wasn't sure whether the accident was a result of a malfunction or whether he had inadvertently turned the autopilot off while trying to retrieve his phone. Okay, you don't go looking for your phone while you're behind the wheel of a car.
4: No, but I've often said the idiots on their phone and in their car, if they got caught, they should have $1,000 fine and 5 points on their license. And the next time they do it, it's 10 days in jail. That's just the way it is. But let's get to the jobs report, and let's get to the economy. The economy is shed 262,000 jobs, and the job report for whatever this month is supposed to be, or whatever, or the month before that, is not up to snuff. Now, I don't know what people think that they know, but what they don't know is, and a lot of them, that you can't blame it on that pump gas, on what's going on, just because it costs you a few dollars to more to fill up. Which is bad, but if you're smart enough to know that if diesel don't come down, it's going to ruin this country, because prices are going to start going up. I'll give you an example. I went to Walmart the other day, and that they had the Powerade had been $1. Now, Jeff, let's round it up. Five Powerades cost me $3.50 more.
3: Mm-hmm.
4: Because that's just rounding up to $1.70. Well, now, yeah. do you not think everything in that store went up? And the store went up across the nation? That's what.
3: And this is going up from like one visit to the next, or is this? I mean, it's like a recent increase. Or over time?
4: Increase. A recent one because just a couple of months ago, they were $1. And now they're I just rounded it up because it's $1.68.
3: Yeah.
4: That's
3: okay.
4: 68 cents. Now, yeah. And you extrapolate that over everything you're buying.
3: Yeah. Mm-hmm.
4: You can blame that war, and you can blame the stupidity of what was done with that war. Here's the thing, though. It's like this. If you want to know who killed Jack Kennedy, and you want to know who killed Bobby, ask RFK Jr. He knows.
3: All right.
4: So we got a roll.
3: We got a roll. So you're saying ask RFK Jr. about the economy? About the prices going up?
4: Well, I threw that out there for another thing for somebody to talk about. Here's what I'm getting to.
3: We got 30 seconds. Go ahead.
4: If the Iranians really had a nuclear bomb or atomic bomb, whatever you want to call it, do you not think that they wouldn't have already used it? They're bluffing.
3: Well,
4: nobody
3: all right, my friend. Cowboy with us.
4: Well, think about it.
3: My point is this, and Cowboy, thank you for your call. I mean, I've been hearing about their nuclear weapons for literally decades. And they're on the verge, they're close, they're getting close, we're getting, you know, they're almost have it, they're weeks away, days away. I mean, that's the kind of narrative we've been hearing a long time. But then 2025, we were told they were obliterated. So Operation Midnight Hammer obliterated it. So you wouldn't think by the a few months later, that would be the main reason for this Operation Epic Fury, if their nuclear program had been, quote unquote, obliterated. So I don't know. The narrative we're getting to me is all over the place. All right, come join us. 504-556-9696. 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

0: Welcome back. And in a minute, we're going to go to our special guest and, of course, get to more of your calls in the following segment as we continue with our open line. A little bit later on, Ms. Donna Carol Voss will be joining us. Of course, our Ringside All-Star, who is with us on Fridays. Love to get your input on the topics we brought up, also other topics. Fair game. It's an open line. But one of the things we talk a lot about is investments and, of course, your financial well-being. And I have recommended that you consider gold. And we have a partner that we work with here on the Ringside Politics radio show, Revelation Gold Group. And one of their directors, we're very pleased to welcome right now, Buddy Mason's with us here on the Ringside Politics Hotline. And hey, Buddy, how are you? Good morning. Welcome.
1: Good morning, Jeff. Glad to be here. Thanks for having me.
0: Yeah, before we get into some of the topics, tell our listeners a little bit about the Revelation Gold Group, if you could.
1: Yeah, well, Revelation Gold Group was started. Our founders had been in the gold and precious metals industry. And if you've been around that industry, you know that a lot of it is a lot of kind of high-pressure sales. There's some unscrupulous characters kind of in the industry, unfortunately, and they just sought out to kind of do business a little differently. Instead of trying to kind of fear-monger people into buying precious metals, our approach is we just educate. And we feel like when we educate people about precious metals, what they've done historically and so forth, the metals kind of sell themselves. We don't have to press anybody into doing anything. And so, again, we focus on education, and the rest kind of takes care of itself. We're a Christian conservative-based company, and we want to really just help people honor God by helping them steward what God's, you know, entrusted them with, and that's our approach.
0: Right. Well, those principles, I think, are important in this day and age, Buddy, when we see a lot of unsavory characters, not only in this business, but in a lot of different businesses. So that is certainly one of the reasons why I was pleased to partner with your group, and we certainly encourage people to check out the website, ringsidemetals.com. All right, I think a question that would be a real good one to start with, Buddy, as we are in 2026 and everything going on, why gold now, Buddy? Please share. Why now?
1: That's a great question. Now, before I get started, I do have to give the little disclaimer, which is, anything I say is intended for educational purposes. It's not for specific financial advice, but I would warn your listeners that if anybody, regardless of what license they hold or anything else, tries to give you specific financial advice without knowing a whole lot about your individual situation, I'd be very leery of them. Everybody has, you know, different goals and objectives and time horizons and stages of life and everything else. So it never is a one size fits all. But I think I can make a pretty good case for why precious metals, particularly gold and silver, should be considered as a part. I'm not talking about taking your life savings and putting it all in precious metals. That would not be prudent, nor would it be prudent to have all of your eggs in any basket. But as a sliver or a piece of your investment portfolio, I think it makes a lot of sense, and I'll give you a couple reasons why. The first is, if you just kind of casually look around the world, we call it geopolitical unrest. That's really a fancy word for the world is a mess, whether it be wars or trade disagreements or what have you. It just, when you add on, you know, our own pesky inflation, which things just haven't kind of gone down in price the way that we hoped they would, you add on that our enormous and ever mounting, massive federal debt. It's growing at something like $1 trillion every 100 days. And when you put all that together, people are just looking for something that won't necessarily make them rich, but something that's just sort of stable, something that's held the test of time, something that can be a store of value and really just kind of help them hang on to what they've worked so hard to get, or maybe are currently working so hard to get. And so gold kind of in silver really kind of uniquely fit the bill for a variety of reasons. One is, you know, gold is what's considered the world's neutral asset. And what I mean by that is No government issues it. It's, you know, recognized all over the world. It holds value across any kind of borders or political systems. I mean, these are just undeniable facts, and that's not true of a lot of other types of investments. It's been there basically forever. I mean, gold is mentioned something like 400 times in the Bible. So it's been around. It's probably going to be around. And so people like that fact that it's something real, something they can get their hands on. It's tangible. And in our world of high techness and FIBO, you know, currencies and all of this kind of stuff, people are looking for something that is more real. And so there is a real flight to precious metals.
0: I think you explained it well. And it stood the test of time, right, buddy? It has been a store of value for a millennium. And it's a situation that is very turbulent worldwide now, no doubt about it. We've got wars going on. We've got economic stress. And gold is a safe haven. And it's been investment vehicle literally for thousands of years. And I think you make a great point. You certainly don't want to put all of your money in anything. You want to diversify, right?
1: That's right. And the problem is with, you know, everybody knows that diversification is kind of the, you know, number one goal in investing. But the problem is, Jeff, when you look at most people's 401ks, they think they're diversified, but it's all still in the market. And the problem is when you look at the last major correction we've had in the market, which was back in 2020, in the first quarter when we had COVID, the market took, you know, over a 30% dip. And so that's what we call a major correction. And when it did, it really didn't matter where you were diversified in the market, whether you had small caps, mid caps, large caps, emerging growth, international funds, they all went down. And then what most people have as the hedge of the market are bonds. Well, the problem is bonds were down as well. And then when you look at, okay, well, how did precious metals perform in that market? They actually did very well and ended the year in 2020 up significantly. And so we feel like, particularly as a hedge against the market, bonds aren't performing the way that they used to as that hedge. And when you compare the returns of bonds versus precious metals over the last 5, 10, 20, 30 years, you'll see for yourself that precious metals have performed extremely well.
0: You know, buddy, that's a great point. And I'm hearing that we could be in a bubble. You know, we had the tech bubble in 2000. We had the housing bubble in 2008. Some people say that we're in an AI bubble right now.
1: Yeah, and it's hard to say. You know, nobody has the crystal ball or can time the market perfectly, or it would all be easy, and it's not. But what you can do is look where the big money is going. And so look all over the world to the central banks that can, you know, the biggest banks in the world, all over the world. And what you'll see is that for the last 4 years, they have been buying gold at a record clip to the tune of about 1,000 metric tons per year, which is unprecedented. And so when you think if the supposed smartest, brightest financial minds, the biggest banks all over the world are buying up gold left and right, what do they know that we don't know? Or maybe what do they know that we should know? And maybe if nothing else, just kind of follow the leader, because sometimes that's the easiest thing to do. If you're not a, you know, economist, just see where the big money is going and follow suit. And that usually works out pretty well.
0: So if any of our listeners are going to make, you know, this type of investment, I mean, there's several different options, right? And explain, if you could, buddy, the different options that people have.
1: Yeah, well, one is if you've just got cash sitting around, which, you know, we kind of warn folks against having too much cash sitting around, because the problem there is you have inflationary risk. Your dollars are worth less and less all the time. And of course, if you, you know, go to the grocery store, you can notice that firsthand. But if you have just cash, you can just purchase precious metals outright. And when we're talking about precious metals, we're talking about the actual physical gold and silver, that when you buy it from us, we ship it to your house. You get an insured package in the mail, you open it up, and there's precious metals inside, whether it be coins or bullion bars or whatever you decide to purchase. The other way that people can buy it is you can, and a lot of people don't realize this, is that you can designate a portion of your IRA as a gold IRA. It's really a self-directed IRA that you can put then precious metals in it. And so, again, we're not going to try to convince you to take your entire IRA to do it, but you can carve out a slice of it where we will then set you up an IRA account that you can purchase precious metals. Per IRS guidelines, they can't come to your house. They have to be held at a depository, which those are basically third-party vaults that are scattered all over the United States. You pick which one of those you want your precious metals to be held, and they're held there in that vault. There's also a custodian, another third party that sets that paperwork up and kind of manages that, provides you statements and things like that. But a lot of folks don't know that part of their, you know, 401k or IRA in many cases can be converted into something where they can purchase precious metals. Because inside of your 401k, for an example, at work, almost never are you going to be allowed to have precious metals. But there is a way of doing it. And so we encourage people to contact us. We'll just give you the information. And then, again, right. you kind of decide for yourself.
0: Buddy, great information. Thank you so much. Let's do it again soon. Buddy Mason with us of Revelation Gold Group. And, of course, you can get all this information at ringsidemetals.com, ringsidemetals.com. Thank you, buddy. Appreciate you.
1: This is WGSO.
0: All right, quick time out. We'll be back.
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3: Breaking news this hour from Town Hall. Amit Thomason. Parts of the waterlogged Midwest are in for more rain, flooding in Ohio and Indiana. The latter under a state of emergency, according to Governor Mike Braun, speaking in hard-hit Cambridge City.
4: It is one of the biggest weather events we've had in Indiana, mostly due to the number of counties that it's impacted. Up in the Northwest, 99-mile-an-hour winds in Gary, Indiana, Lake County, Porter, and LaPorte. Dropped a lot of rain and wind on the way down, but this part of the state, three or four counties got definitely hit the worst when it comes to rain and flood damage.
3: Ohio Governor Mike DeWine warns people in his state not to let down their guard with the possibility of more flooding. After 10 months, an American missionary abducted and held in Niger is now a free man.
5: Missionary organization SIM International says Kevin Rydat is in good health and in the care of U.S. officials and will soon be reunited with his extended family. He was kidnapped on October 21 by three armed individuals. No group has claimed responsibility. Niger has faced attacks from armed groups, including those linked to Al-Qaeda and the Islamic State. The U.S. Embassy in the capital, Niamey, issued a security alert after Rydat's kidnapping, warning that American citizens remain at a heightened risk of kidnapping in the country, which is currently ruled by a military junta that took part in 2023, ousting Western partners and aligning with Russia. I'm Charles Dillethesma.
3: The man accused of fatally shooting United Healthcare CEO Brian Thompson on a Manhattan sidewalk in 2024 is due in federal court today. Luigi Mangione may plead guilty to federal stalking charges. That plea could keep him from being tried on state murder charges. On Wall Street this morning, the Dow futures are down 70 points, NASDAQ futures 77 points higher. More on these stories at townhall.com.
6: Are you carrying more than...
7: We're going into the weekend with a continuation of all the heat. The heat advisory in effect today. It's going to be going on from 11 a.m. till 8 p.m. when the hottest part of the day will bring you dangerous heat indices up there into mid and even upper 100s. Actual highs go to the upper 90s today. And the high temperatures of the day today could be touching even near 100 in a few locations far north shore. As far as any rain chance, 10% or so at best today and again tomorrow. By Sunday, that rain chance could get bumped up a little bit, but not by much, with partly to mostly sunny skies. Those two systems out in the Atlantic continue to show no signs of real organization or development. Ralph Sanji, WGSO.
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0: Great first hour. Want to thank Buddy Mason for joining us of Revelation Gold Group. We're going to get back to more of your phone calls now at 504-556-9696. 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Good morning.
1: Good morning from cool and drizzly Utah. I'm so sorry that you are on the edges of H-E double hockey sticks there in Louisiana.
0: Yes, indeed. Well, you know, I don't know if things are going to be like this. It's always changing. They're going to be changing. So, Ms. Donna, we got a lot to get into here as we kick off this Friday broadcast. Luigi Mangione is expected to plead guilty for the slaying of healthcare CEO Brian Thompson. He wants to avoid state charges by pleading guilty in federal court because you can't have both federal and state charges for the same crime in New York. They have some of the strictest double jeopardy laws in the country. So, have you been following this case at all? You know, he's got a legion of fans that camp outside the courtroom and yell, "Free Luigi."
1: Right. They're probably all awfuls, affluent, female, white liberals. I don't know. Women marry, someone's going to marry Chris Watts in prison. So, you know, there is that element of womanhood that is just absolutely insane. So what I wonder is, why aren't federal and state prosecutors on the same page? If his defense team can use double jeopardy to have him confess or plead guilty to federal stalking charges in order to avoid state murder charges, why don't they just either hold those federal charges in abeyance or sacrifice them for the state charges of murder? But, I mean, it makes me furious at the defense team. I'll go, I know this is their job, but my gosh, you know, there's no doubt. Is there any doubt that he did it? I mean, he's not adjudicated in a court of law, but I think, I don't know how many people.
0: I think today he's going to admit it in court, Donna, from what I understand.
1: Right. And I would, and you know, they're saying that the Manhattan prosecutors would push back pretty hard on that, but Paul Manafort was spared. Right? State charges because you can't in
0: right.
1: New York. Right. So I don't know. It's like an evil game of evil chess.
0: Yeah. And the family of Brian Thompson really has been left out. I mean, we haven't heard from them at all. I mean, everybody's been focused on Luigi. Well, what about the victim?
1: Well, isn't it interesting in 21st century America, maybe it's always been this way, this pretty privilege, but in 21st century America, if you are attractive, man, you are just, you just mesmerize certain morons, right? I mean, AOC is as popular as she is because she's attractive. Luigi Mangione, if he looked like Chris Buscemi, is that what his name is? Whatever, Buscemi. The weird-looking guy. I mean, if he was a weird-looking guy, nobody would be talking about him.
0: Right. Yeah. It's attractiveness. You're right. It looks superficial.
1: Yeah.
0: So
1: yeah.
0: You mentioned AOC and Polymarket and Kalshi. The prediction markets have her as the number one choice for president among Democrat contenders in 2028. Does that surprise you?
1: Well, after Wisconsin and Christina Hong, who was supposed to win by double digits and won by, what, like 38 votes or something? I don't know why anybody trusts those markets after all anyway.
0: You know, it's attractiveness, as you say. It's youth. I mean, don't you think it's youth part of it?
1: Yes.
0: Because
1: yes,
0: there's so many people tired of these 80-year-olds that are controlling the political scene on both sides.
1: Also, youth is by definition beauty. Like, if a woman's young enough, she don't need nothing but youth, right? It's just attractive in and of itself. So
0: right.
1: Young, attractive people, they've got a twofer going. Although that Hong lady was just, I think it's creepy how she talks. just slow and
0: well, but I mean,
1: no emotion.
0: Back to, you know, what happened there. I mean, she was supposed to win by, you know, 30 points, and
1: right.
0: She lost.
1: Right.
0: So the polls are worthless these days, seems to me.
1: Right. Exactly. And Cauchy, I'm surprised at, because I thought that was the antidote to the polls, but apparently not.
0: 504-556-9696. So there's going to be what they call a moderate Democrat, which to me is just your traditional far-left Democrat, who's going to be the nominee for governor in Wisconsin, a guy named Michael Crowley. And then, of course, you know, there was elections in Minnesota. Mike Lindell, the pillow guy, lost after he expressed support for amnesty, which was crazy. And now he's not accepting the election results, Donna.
1: Mike Lindell, you know, I think he was a former crack addict, right? And then he built MyPillow into this mega company. And I don't know, and then he was supportive of President Trump. That's why his company failed. Is that correct? And now he's going for amnesty. I think, you know, he's a case in, I don't know what, lack of consistency, lack of commitment. You know, he should have stayed the course, like Chick-fil-A when they donated to pro-marriage between a man and a woman. I went to Chick-fil-A for the first time. I waited in a three-hour-long line. Then they turned around and buckled. And so, you know, people want to support people that have clear stances. You can agree or disagree, but clear stances are very appealing. And I didn't have that much liking for Mike Lindell anyway, but now I'm thinking, forget it. Go away.
0: Well, you know, it didn't work out for Mike. So we have the Speaker of the House who won. And then, of course, you got Michelle Tafoya, who was a sideline reporter. She was the Republican Senate nominee. And we'll see how she does. She's got a little bit of star power, too. And she seems to be pretty cool and collected and pretty sharp. So
1: yeah,
0: if there's any Republican that maybe can win in Minnesota, maybe she can. But Steve Bannon was just pointing out the polls are not looking good for the Republicans, Donna, in many of these Senate races, from Iowa to North Carolina to Georgia. The Democrat candidate is leading.
1: Well, and again, I know there's plenty of good Americans out there, but on a certain level, we get what we vote for. I mean, if we are willing to vote these people into office, what do we really expect? But then again, that's the whole Democrat playbook, right? It's just to create morons in the schools so they can be easily led and manipulated. And I think they're succeeding at that.
0: But does it also point out that the Republicans haven't delivered on their promises, Donna?
1: Well, ever, never, not once. Right.
0: Yeah.
1: No, I know. They've got nothing to, well, I don't know. It's the lesser of two evils. Ben Carson said, this is about the presidency, but he said, unless Jesus Christ himself is on the ballot, we're always voting for the lesser of two evils. But for sure, between the Republicans and the Democrats, it's the lesser of two evils. I just happen to think the Democrats are way more evil.
0: Right. Well, and their policies are more extreme, and the Republicans are just the do-nothing status quo, promise everything and deliver nothing party. So, I mean, that's what they've done. They've got the big, beautiful bill and pretty much nothing else. No
1: right.
0: surprise that the Save America Act didn't pass, right?
1: I know. You know, that's so disappointing.
0: Yeah, because that's the most important thing that should have been passed, in my opinion.
1: Right.
0: 504-556-9696. Also, of course, I don't know if you've been following the story of the USS Abraham Lincoln. There have been reports of a sailor jumping off, reports of lack of basic supplies, rotten meat, you know, no toiletries, has been an operation that's lasted months and months and months longer than normal. They would have scheduled to go back to their home port in May, and now we're in August. And this has been a story the Democrats are picking up on to bash the president and Pete Hegseth and you know, talking about problems within the military, Donna.
1: So did the sailor jump to his death? Was that his intention?
0: No, thankfully he was rescued. And there are other sailors who have been communicating with loved ones back home, talking about the conditions aboard the USS Abraham Lincoln, and painting a pretty terrific situation.
1: I just see it on TV right now. I've never heard of that. I don't know where I've been, but I did not hear about this. I would think I would have, because my husband was in the Navy for 23 years, and I'm usually very, very attuned to things happening in the military. But yeah, that's no bueno.
0: That is just one of the issues. And of course, finally, and then we'll get some calls in at 504-556-9696. The president said this week that, you know, the strait was open, that we controlled the strait. Yet even Brett Baer on Fox News pointed out that traffic on the Strait of Hormuz is about 10 to 20% of what the normal traffic is. So, you know, we're getting bad information either from the White House or from the media, Donna.
1: You know, Chicken Little, the sky is falling, and when it really did fall, nobody listened. I feel like it's the opposite with President Trump. He's always saying it's going well. And if it ever does go well someday, no one's going to believe him, because every time he says it's going well, it's not.
0: Yeah, I guess he's optimistic. He wants to paint it in a positive way to help with poll numbers and help the Republicans. But, you know, I don't know if that's the right approach. We shall see. All right, hang on, my dear. We'll come back with more. Donna Carol-Voss with us. Jeff Cruer here. Drinks on the airwaves. We'll go right to your phone calls when we return. 504-556-9696. We'll be right back.
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0: This is Donna Carol Voss with us. Jeff Cruere here. And Ms. Donna, let's go to some phone calls. And let's bring on the other side of the political equation. The caller who goes by the handle Liberal Dan is with us. Hey, Liberal Dan, what's happening?
7: Donna, one of the things about the previous guest that you had is unless somebody is, if gold is such a great investment, unless you're actually mining for it and needing to, you know, recoup some of the cost in extracting it from the earth, if it's such a good investment and everyone's buying up, why are they selling it? I've never understood that. But anyway, so it's good to hear that y'all are starting to understand that Donald Trump will, likes to sugarcoat everything and make everything look better for polls. I mean, I've been saying that since, you know, his first term, but, you know, y'all typically fought back when I would bring that up, even though he clearly was like, he didn't want to test for COVID, because when you have tests, you have more cases, even though testing doesn't create the cases, it just reveals the cases. But the main reason I did want to call in today and ask you, Jeff, and I guess you, Donna, as well, is that if President Biden had created a corporation or whatever, and as part of that corporation sold early access to decisions he was going to make that could move the stock market for $100,000 a month, wouldn't y'all have criticized him pretty loudly and mentioned how corrupt and horrible that was?
0: So you're talking about Truth Social, Little Dan?
7: Yeah, Donald Trump, who is a majority shareholder in Truth Social, are selling access so that you could, I guess, digitally scrape his social media posts, so you could have access to them before anybody else, and you could act on them before anybody else, and make your stock trades. And they're specifically targeting like hedge funds and other big money manager type people to pay for this. They already have 10 customers, at least apparently. And if Biden did this, y'all would be flipping out. Y'all would be saying how corrupt it is, that he's, you know, helping people with insider trading. Y'all would be flipping out, but Trump is doing it, and I'm hearing crickets from the right.
0: Right. Well, I mean, you know, it's not that it's being ignored. It's just that there's so many topics, there's limited time, and you can't address everything. But I'm not disputing what you're saying. I mean, I have problems with it, definitely. I mean, I have problems with a lot of what they're doing as far as cashing in. Yeah, I mean, that's not something that I think is appropriate when someone is president. I mean, I think your assets should really be in a blind trust. I mean, it should be something where you're, you know, profiting. And I would say that, you know, that's what the Biden family did as well. All right. Donna, what are your thoughts?
1: I agree. I think all politicians, there's no one seemingly immune. There's the Nancy Pelosi stock watch or whatever. I mean, the one thing working against President Trump in that selling of his early thinking is that it's all over the board. I mean, I don't know that these people are going to get their money for it, but yes, he lost me at the watches. I find that very unseemly.
0: All right, Liberal Dan, I mean, have you criticized Nancy Pelosi and her stock deals? I mean, is that something that you're opposed to as well? Because that's using insider information to profit.
7: Absolutely. I absolutely 100% believe that, you know, that there should absolutely be blind trust for everybody who's serving in Congress, for, you know, all the elected officials. Like, they absolutely should not be able to use their position to profit from speculation, because it's no longer speculation, because they know what's going on. And I have absolutely been critical. Right. You know me, I left the Democratic Party for much less. You know, I went back when Edward Edwards was running for Congress. I said I would leave the party if they endorsed him, and they endorsed him. And I was like, well, that's a crook. You know, I don't like crooks, regardless
0: the
7: of the crook is on the right or the left.
0: That I believe this is a problem of both parties, and a problem not just of Donald Trump, but it's been going on a long time in Congress. And, yeah, I do think it's wrong. I think Julia Letlow's got some questions that she's got to answer in this Senate race coming up about some of her stock trades. And just some more information was brought up this week about an NDA that she signed regarding a project in her congressional district. And then some stock trades that were conducted after she signed the NDA. So that's going to take a little bit of examination during this upcoming Senate race. All right, Liberal Dan, thank you, sir. Donna, you know, the insider trading deal in Congress, I mean, the members of both parties always say that they're opposed to it, yet nothing ever seems to get done.
1: Right, because they're not going to vote in there against their self-interest. I think we need someone like Brian Gill to get in there and, I don't know, somehow bring it to the American people.
0: You know, they also say that they're opposed to never-ending terms and that they're in favor of term limits. That never goes anywhere. I mean,
1: right.
0: They say they're for a balanced budget, but that never goes anywhere. I mean, you know, Donna, we are probably days away from reaching the $40 trillion debt mark. What are your thoughts about that milestone?
1: I saw an analogy once that $1 million, so trying to wrap your head around it, don't quote me, but $1 million was like 11 minutes and $1 billion was like 17 years. So the degree of large in a trillion versus a million is so almost beyond comprehension. And then 40 of them, I mean, I don't know. It's just, I think it's been monopoly money for a while. I don't know.
0: And don't you think at some point we're going to suffer the economic consequences?

0: is from just our unending, unlimited appetite for spending.
1: Yeah, right. And, you know, you hear all these Jessica Tarlovs saying, we have the money, we can afford to share. No, we don't. No, we don't.
0: We have no money. So why are we giving any foreign aid? I mean, why? I mean, it's just on and on and on. It's just we bring in $5 trillion, we spend $7 trillion. That's
1: agreed.
0: That's what we're doing.
1: Right. Oh, I totally agree.
0: And, you know, if I were voting on this defense budget of $1.5 trillion, I'd have to say no. I mean, no. That's outrageous. I mean, we can't keep doing all of this. And I don't know. I did an analysis for my column that I wrote about the $40 trillion debt. And, you know, the wars in Afghanistan and Iraq and everything since 9/11 cost $8 trillion. On all of our COVID relief and everything that we've thrown out during all the COVID spending was $5 trillion. So, I mean, it all adds up. I mean, we're spending money that, you know, is not backed up with cuts other places. We're just like the stopgap spending measure we did. There were no cuts to be associated with that. There were no offsetting cuts. We just continue to add on to the debt, and they don't seem to care.
1: Right. It's a five-minute horizon. Whatever's going to get them the best, the most advantageous position for the next 5 minutes, they do it.
0: Yeah. 504-556-9696, open line here in the program. Let's welcome our good friend from the great state of Indiana, Mark, checking in with us. Hey, Mark, good morning. Welcome.
2: Morning, you guys. How y'all doing?
1: Morning. Good.
0: Doing great, Mark.
2: I know what. Talk about this a lot. I may sound like I'm harping, but we discuss things that aren't real. I mean, Doug Chick Snyder the other day, I like the guy. He's one of my favorite all-stars. But Matthew posed a question to him. Do you believe that genocide is happening in Gaza? And he said no. And then he goes on to say, you know, why don't they leave? What's keeping them there? And I'm thinking, circumstance, you know. What are they going to do, take public transportation? They're going to go to the airport? They're going to load grandma and grandpa on their camel?
0: They can't leave, Mark. They can't leave. I mean, the lady that I had on the other day has a family that she's trying to get out of there, and they can't leave.
2: Well, how are they going to leave the ones that ain't left already because they had no means to leave? They're wounded, they're sick, they're hungry, they had no transportation. How many are they going to leave, okay?
0: Right.
2: That is crazy. You know what I'm saying? And another thing, you know, Doug always says, and I'm not just picking on Doug, I'm just saying the left and the right paradigm, okay, the Democrats and the Republicans. Doug's always saying, where's their better ideas? Where's the Democrats keep their promises? And then in the same breath, you'll run down the Republicans for doing the same damn thing. And I'm going to sound like, you know, a me person, okay? Because I was looking forward to Tucker Carlson and all, you know, all the people in the middle of the road getting together and maybe trying to change something about our politics and the way we're being lied to every day. But then I seen coddling and interviewing Hunter Biden and giving him a platform to make his dad look legitimate. And, you know, Hunter asked him if he regrets what he said about him. And Tucker says, yeah, I do. You know, nothing is real. We're all under a delusion. I say this all the time, and know people probably get sick of hearing it. But we're all under a different, a lot of us are under the same delusion, but we're also under different delusions. We don't know what's real. We can't discern what's real and what's not. There's too much lies and not enough truth.

0: concerning Hunter Biden. I mean, I don't have any sympathy for Hunter Biden. I don't think Hunter Biden is now some kind of a good guy. I think Hunter Biden is a, extremely corrupt person, someone that's extremely troubled, someone that's benefited from his family name for decades. I'm glad he's clean and sober, good, and maybe some of the things he's saying is truthful about the Republicans. I don't think his dad is now a statesman. I don't think his dad now looks any better. I think his dad was the worst president ever. I think Trump compared to Biden is like, George Washington, compared to Jimmy Carter. So, yeah, I do think that disgusted me as well. And they've all been doing it. Candace did it. Sean Ryan, Tucker, all had Hunter on there. And I don't like that at all. I do think there is a desire for something new, though. And I've been saying that for a long time. I'm disgusted with the Republican Party. The Democrat Party scares me. They're so far left. But the Republican Party is just all talk. And one of the things I liked about Trump is that he acted upon it. He did some things. First term I thought was very good. Some of the things in the second term I've liked, some I haven't. So I share your frustration. I think a lot of people have that. I really do. All right, Ms. Donna, your thoughts?
1: I totally agree with you that President Biden was the worst president in American history. And Tucker Carlson, yes, he elevated Hunter Biden, but he did so by debasing himself. It's not just Hunter Biden. And then Candace Owens, I mean, she's been a lost cause for a long time. So I saw Tucker Carlson had said that Israel, quote unquote, made Ben Shapiro and got him into Harvard and got the Daily Wire their deal with Facebook when nobody else could get it. And I mean, I've been following Ben Shapiro for quite some time. He was just a little brainiac, you know. I think he went to UCLA when he was 16, maybe 17. I mean, nobody made him. He's the real deal in terms of his intelligence and his success in terms of where intelligence can take you. So I mean, Tucker Carlson is so off the deep end to me, and he and Candace Owens are two birds of a feather at this point. Sean Ryan, I've only been recently hearing, is in that same camp. Okay, I guess so. I think that often, people are mesmerized by pretty privilege, and they are just hungry, like craving authenticity. I think a large part of President Trump's appeal is that he was authentic. And I don't know that he's not being authentic now, other than I don't know why I keep coming back to his age. I just feel like, you know, I was interacting with a young woman yesterday who couldn't figure out how to get something to print. And I mean, honestly, I had took everything I had not to bite her head off. So there's a certain thing that happens when you get older where you just, you know, you just make different kinds of assessments and act in different ways, maybe because you have less patience. But President Trump just seems more naive. I think he always was willing to go with the flattery, go with what he wanted to be true. But lately, it just seems like he's willing to be seduced by it as well, which is not good.
0: No, it's not. I do worry about the midterms. I've been predicting, and I'm sticking with it, is that if the House, you know, goes Democrat, that they're going to impeach him.
1: Oh, sure.
0: You know, a lot of people say, no, that's not going to happen. I mean, I really think they will. What's that?
1: Who says that? That's ridiculous. That's the first thing they'll do, and the only thing they'll do.
0: Yeah. I mean, what else, what other agenda do they have? Medicare for all? I mean, what's their agenda, Donna, other than Trump derangement syndrome?
1: Right, exactly. Exactly. Dennis Prager used to say that there's a stupid party and a dangerous party, and he's a member of the stupid party. The Democrats are dangerous. The Republicans are stupid.
0: Yeah. And that's a good way to look at it. That really is. I mean, that is a good way. The problem is in a midterm election, you got to motivate the base. And I think there are a lot of Republicans that are not motivated.
1: I'm very disaffected.
0: What we have going for us as Republicans is that the Democrats have embraced socialism. So maybe we can be motivated by fear of what the Democrats offer as opposed to motivated by our success and passing the Trump agenda, which I continue to believe is the right one. I mean, I've been a America First supporter from the very beginning. I mean, I supported him the day he came down the escalator. I was on board. I mean, and faced a lot of ridicule, too, from people that thought he was a lunatic and I was crazy. And, you know, he wound up winning, and he's taken on all of it. And I think overall done a very good job. I've just been disappointed in some of the things that have happened lately in the past few months. But we'll see. Hold on, my dear. We've got to take a break. We'll come back with more. Donna Carol Voss with us. Jeff Cruer here. Springtown and WGS Show. We'll be right back.
2: Louisiana Radio Network, I'm Jean Burns. Heartbreaking news for Louisiana and the world of baseball as legendary baseball coach Skip Bertman passes away at the age of 88. Bertman took a program at LSU that had very little interest on campus and produced five national championships in the 90s. After his Hall of Fame coaching career, he served as athletics director in the 2000s. LSU sophomore cornerback DJ Pickett will not be changing his number five, despite reaction from Heisman-winning quarterback Jaden Daniels. Here's Jeff Palermo.
3: The Advocate's Cokie Riley says Daniels' public cease and desist has only made the Pickett family dig their heels in.
4: I think if you're going to see anyone backtrack, it's probably going to be the Daniels side.
3: Riley says that's because of the public backlash Daniels has already received. Pickett and his 10 siblings all wear the number 5 because his oldest brother, Jalen, wore it in college.
4: The tradition that his brother started and just turned into a point of pride.
3: Riley says the Pickett family is disappointed in former LSU coach Brian Kelly and in the Daniels camp for making this a national controversy. I'm Jeff Palermo.
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9: Remember, nothing lasts forever, except maybe a seat in Congress or a judgeship or taxes or felony convictions, and therein lies the problem. 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
0: All right, we're back. And Ms. Donna Carol Voss with us. Jeff Cruer here. Open line on the airwaves. So, Ms. Donna, you ready to take some more calls?
1: Sure am.
0: All right, let's go to our good friend up in the Keystone State, the great state of Pennsylvania. Paul, what's going on?
10: Another day in life and times. Merry Christmas, America. Donna.
0: Hey.
10: Hey, was Gavin Newsom, was he adopted?
1: By the Gettys, yes.
10: Gettys. They make the gas. What happened to all the refineries out in California? He shut them down except for the families. That is called monopolizing, right?
0: Right.
10: So he is guilty of that. He's guilty of all his life. He wasting the billions of dollars on that stupid railroad that they
0: right.
10: I think they laid one, I think they laid one track. Now, don't quote me on that. He's guilty. No, that was Obama who shut off the water to the San Joaquin Valley, you know, the most prolific place for agriculture, for to save the little fish.
1: The Delta smelt.
10: Yes, the Delta smelt. And yet, as you're saying, these Republicans ain't got a set of gonads to save them. Some of them do, but they're lost in the atmosphere because the other ones just go like, forget it, buddy. Like Jordan, he's always, oh, do it, darn it. Get off your butt and do it. I mean, him, a few others I do feel safe with. The rest of them, they ain't worth the, what's your language? You know what I mean. They got to be gotten out of office. And now, Trump, get off your butt, put that there thing that Root put into you, do it. And while you're at it, make it to where his Congress's pay is cut in half. You have the authority. They cannot back you out. Do it. If they can't do their job, start getting them the heck fired out.
0: All right, so just to follow up for everybody, Paul, you're talking about the president declaring an election emergency and
10: right.
0: taking executive action to secure the elections that Congress cannot override without a two-thirds vote. Is that what you're talking about?
10: Yes, sir. Get that done because it's legal. They can't stop him from doing it.
0: Now,
10: there?
0: Some of the liberal media says he doesn't have that power. I heard CNN talking about it.
10: You give me a break. The liberal media, they are going to do anything they can to break that man, and they have been doing it.
0: I'm just passing on what they said. You know, I hear you.
10: Oh, I know what you mean, Jeff. I'm not blaming you. I mean, I know that's what they're saying. But you know what? Like he said, they're fake news. And those Democrats follow what they say. They're not saying
0: right.
10: what the Democrats say. The Democrats are following what they say.
0: Right.
10: I mean, look at it now. There's a Chinese intelligence official that just bought a house down by the White House. Well, that makes good sense, doesn't it?
0: Good. That's a good listening post. Right.
10: Oh, my goodness gracious. You know what? He doesn't even have to put up any equipment. He just waits for them to come out of their offices and start asking
0: right.
10: questions. Or like they did
0: right.
10: with Biden. They'll come over and give him a key and we'll just visit.
0: Now, I don't know why any of that is allowed. I don't know why we're putting up with Chinese communists buying up our property. I mean, it's just insane to me. So,
10: you know what's insane to me, too, is those there Afghanis out there in Dearborn. Do you see them marching the street?
0: Uh-huh.
10: That's
0: yeah.
10: ridiculous. All right, I'm
0: right.
10: sorry. Donnie, what do you have to say? I want to listen before you cut me
0: All
10: off.
0: All right. Here, thank you. Put him on. Put Mr. Paul on hold. We'll get Donna's thoughts. Thank you, Don. Thank you, Paul. Ms. Donna.
1: Well, I hope President Trump doesn't have that much power, because if he does, then the next Democrat president will. I don't think we should be able to, with the stroke of a pen or whatever, however he plans to do it. I mean, that's the antithesis of our system. He just recently, with an executive order, ended birth tourism. But again, I mean, these executive orders, they're just like spitting into the wind. As soon as the next one comes in, he'll undo everything that the last one did and do his own, and then those will be undone by the next guy. And I think it's an exercise in futility.
0: Well, the thing about it is that the second the ink is dry, guess what? The Democrats have filed a lawsuit.
1: Right,
0: and
1: exactly.
0: 99 out of 100 times, a judge has put a halt to it.
1: Right.
0: So
1: right.
0: whatever this executive, election emergency order that he will issue, if he does, that'll be challenged in court. I mean,
1: right.
0: immediately.
1: Right.
0: So
1: right.
0: We'll see. That was brought up on an interview that Wayne Allen Root did with the president. The president said in response, you know, stranger things have happened. So, you know, he didn't commit to doing something like that or trying to do something like that. He just sort of didn't discount it. And people are speculating, you know, what is he going to do? I mean, what I'm disappointed in is that we didn't push for something like the Save America Act on January 21st, 2025, that this right. wasn't the first order of business
1: right.
0: that this administration engaged in.
1: Right. Well, again, I think a false sense of complacency where, I mean, it was very heady the way President Trump returned to office, and I think maybe they overestimated their ability to get things done. I mean, I still agree with, I would have done the freeing the hostages first. Oh, back to Mark's comments about the genocide in Gaza. One reason they haven't left is that nobody will have them, that nobody will let them in.
0: Right. Well, according to this lady I had on the show who's been trying to get out a family from Gaza, and she says they have the means to travel. She said that they need Israeli approval, and she said that they're not granting it. And that, yeah, there's, you know, a lack of countries that are willing to have them. So these people are stuck there. And it's, you know, and your heart has to go out to the ones that aren't involved in terrorism, that are innocent people.
1: All three of them?
0: I don't think it's just three of them. I mean, I think there are more people in Gaza that are not terrorists than terrorists. I don't think all of them are Hamas. Do you think so?
1: Well, I mean, not all of them. Of course, I'm exaggerating to make a point. But the fact that so many of the citizenry are, what do they call them, citizen combatants or something, citizen soldiers. I mean, there's way too many that aren't officially military, that hid hostages, that try to harm other people for the sake of their, you know, their country, which to me is just war. So I don't know. I mean, I wouldn't want to be the one who decides whether this one particular person is, you know, is or is not, but I just know that it's a bigger problem in that country than probably most others.
0: Well, and I mean, you know, anybody in need, my heart goes out to you that are truly innocent people. And I do think there are plenty of them that are there. And I just, I do applaud the president for trying to get a peace plan, a Gaza peace plan, the border peace. And I think that's going to be difficult. I really don't think he's going to get a lot of support for that, but I mean, he's trying. All right, 504-556-9696. Jeff joins us from the great state of Tennessee, the volunteer state. What's happening, Jeff?
11: Good morning to the dynamic duo.
0: Good morning.
11: Aren't you tired of let's take a turn? When I say that, I look at politics and it's like, well, the Democrats are up one. Now it's time for the Republicans to win one. So it's like, yay, they won one. Then it's the Democrats' turn to win one.
0: Right.
11: And we constantly go back and forth. And each time we get a little worse. You know, for what people can say about Trump, he has followed through and delivered some good stuff. I think he's gotten stupid in his Truth Social of running that business and profiting from it. It just gives Democrats gasoline to throw on the fire. That's all it
0: right.
11: does.
0: Right.
11: You brought up Gaza. You've got all these nation states, Arab nation states there. They won't take any refugees from Gaza. Here's why. It's done been tried. Years ago, Lebanon took in refugees from Gaza. What did they inherit and get from that? Hezbollah. Lebanon used to be the paradise of the Mediterranean, one of the paradises of the Mediterranean.
0: Right.
11: Not anymore.
0: Paris of the Middle East, they used to call Beirut.
11: Yeah. Yeah. you know, you take anywhere and throw in a dose of radical terrorism, and the neighborhood just kind of goes downhill for some reason. You know, people just can't seem to figure that out.
0: Right. No doubt. No doubt about it. I mean, and you got to also blame Iran, because they've been funding these groups, Hamas and Hezbollah. I mean, without the funding, I don't think they're going to be as dangerous and as deadly. So that's certainly a motivation for trying to, you know, take out this regime. And I understand they are evil people. Question is just how do you best go about ending that threat?
11: That's very true.
0: Yeah.
11: Little side footnote real quick.
0: Yes, sir.
11: You know, we're still looking at inflation. We're in the out years. We're in the out years of the O'Biden administration. And when I say the out years, a lot of the policy effects of that administration are still taking hold on the Trump administration.
0: Right.
11: Why is it Republicans are too stupid to educate the people and say, well, we're still under a lot of the crap that O'Biden did, and it's going to take a little while to fix it. Bear with us.
0: Yeah.
11: I guess you got to listen to Jeff Cruer's program. You know,
0: there you go.
11: And
0: there you
11: guy,
0: go, Jeff.
11: But some guy by the name of Jeff that brings it up. I guess you got to learn it that way.
0: You do. And we appreciate you doing that, Jeff. Thank you, sir. Ms. Donna, your thoughts?
1: I agree with Jeff that it's like a political seesaw, up, down, back, forth, yes. You know, probably losing ground all the time. And I do think that President Trump spread himself too thin. You can't do everything. And by trying to do so many things at once, I think he just can't keep his eye on the ball anywhere.
0: You know, one of the things he's been, I think, really focused on is trying to bring about peace and all these international peace deals. And, you know, I think he's still trying with Gaza. I think he's trying with Russia and Ukraine. I mean, remember, that was going to be a focus of his, and he's tried. But, I mean, it's extremely difficult. I mean, it just can't happen with the snap of a finger, you know?
1: Well, and he can't be starting a war and going for peace at the same time. They work against each other.
0: Good point. Good point. And on that, we got to roll. Thank you, Ms. Donna. You have a wonderful weekend and a great week. We'll talk to you next Friday. Thank you, of course, Ms. Patty in the studio and all of you. Hey, guess what? Tonight, we're going to have a great guest. UFO researcher Andy Peterson is going to be with us. Fascinating. Check us out at 6. Right here on WGSO for the evening edition of Ringside. Have a great day, everyone, and we'll see you later.
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18: Breaking news this hour from Town Hall. I'm Rich Thomason. A key driver of the American economy, retail sales weakened last month, according to newly released government figures. Less expensive gasoline played a role in the spending slump. Retail sales slipped 0.6% last month, the steepest decline since May 2025. Rescue efforts continue in earthquake-stricken Colombia, even as authorities acknowledge the likelihood of finding survivors from Monday's quake is growing slimmer by the hour.
19: Search teams raising fists to call for silence as they listen for signs of life in the rubble. While the new president, Abelardo de la Esperia, says nearly 400 people remain missing, civilian-run databases put the number 10 times higher.
18: And that's correspondent Ben Thomas. The United Arab Emirates blames Iran for drone attacks on two tankers operated by a state-owned oil company as they move through the Strait of Hormuz. No casualties, but it does underscore the dangers faced by vessels as they seek to navigate the international waterway, which, according to former Trump National Security Advisor K.T. McFarland, is becoming increasingly less important.
20: So what has President Trump done? Other presidents have tried to ameliorate Iran or jolly Iran or let them do what they wanted or thought they could charm them out of it. But what President Reagan and what President Trump has done is said, I'll just make the Strait of Hormuz irrelevant. The Strait's irrelevant now. Why? The countries in the region are no longer afraid of Iran. They're getting their oil to market by pipeline. And as every day goes on, more pipelines are built and fortified, so more and more oil will move by pipeline. The UAE already moves 85% of its oil by pipeline.
18: K.T. McFarland speaking with the Salem Radio Network. Watching Wall Street this hour ahead of the opening bell, Dow futures are down 70 points. The Nasdaq futures, 82 points higher. More on these stories at townhall.com.
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18: Reform UK leader Nigel Farage has beaten a most unconventional candidate, comedian Count Binface,
2: in a widely mocked British election.
4: The result of Thursday's vote means the Reform Party leader, Nigel Farage, regains the Clapton seat in Parliament he quit a month ago. He decided in July, while being investigated over a $6.7 million gift from a crypto billionaire overseas, that he would run for the open seat to prove he had voters' support. The trash-can-wearing comic candidate, Count Binface, is a serial candidate who's challenged prime ministers past and present. He became the default challenger after the major parties, like the Conservatives, boycotted the election as a stunt. I'm Charles de Ledesma.
2: Ash from Sicily's Mount Etna has forced the closure of the island's largest airport for the fifth consecutive day. Hundreds of summer holiday travelers stranded during the biggest travel week of the year. Townhall.com. President Trump's name may again adorn the Kennedy Center.
22: The handpicked board of the Kennedy Center has voted to move forward with a two-year closure to allow for renovation work called for by President Trump.
23: And we're going to have something that when it opens, it's going to be brand new, beautiful.
22: The board is also naming the plaza in front after Trump and putting his name back on the facade. The new inscription would read, "The John F. Kennedy Center for the Performing Arts, restored and renovated by President Donald Trump." It's not yet clear if that would run afoul of a May court order by a U.S. district judge who blocked the closure as ill-informed and said Trump's name had been added illegally. Ohio Congresswoman Joyce Beattie, who filed the lawsuit opposing the changes, called the latest development a transparent effort to circumvent the court's ruling. Jennifer King, Washington.
2: Arizona State University is offering a new bachelor's degree in content creation. Critics question the value of such a degree, but proponents insist content creation is a viable career path these days. Townhall.com.
24: Sizzling hot weather returning for the weekend, and it's dangerous out there, and we've got those heat advisories. Cautious outdoors, limit your exposure, take breaks, and keep in mind the upper 90s are going to be combining with the humidity to produce feels like temperatures well into the 100s, if not the 100 teens, the hottest point over the weekend. By Sunday, there's a slight increase in the chance of thunderstorms, otherwise 10% or less today and tomorrow. Tropics are okay for us this weekend. Ralph Sanji, WGSO.
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Have you heard? Elon's in Louisiana. We got to celebrate. Man, there have been sightings all over. The Pecan Island Grocery Store, the City Bar in Maurice, Edie's Biscuits. I was just there. I saw it. No, I didn't. But I had a good biscuit. All right. Oh, you guys, if you don't live in Lafayette, I'm sorry, because we got so much great food here. But I know there's great stuff all over the state. And that's what we're celebrating. We're celebrating the state of Louisiana today. Moon is out probably fishing, that he's never going to give me any of those fish, because he never does. He says he's going to give me fish, but he never does. Maybe this time will be. Maybe this will be the difference. But yeah, Elon Musk. Now, the jet was sighted at the Lafayette Regional Airport. And because I saw the video, unless it was AI generated. No, I don't think it was. The news media was out there. Plans are coming out, dwindling in dribs and drabs. But this would be a change, big game changer, truly, for Louisiana to have a guy like Elon Musk come into our state. I don't know what the governor had to promise him. We have all these NDAs, don't we? Non-disclosure agreements. Now, I'm not, I'm not totally against non-disclosure agreements, because business has to use them all the time. By the way, did I say my name? I don't think I did. What's wrong with you, Parker? You didn't tell me to say my name. I'm Carol Ross, and it's great to be with you on this ride. I'm having so much fun. I forgot to tell you who I was. Carol Ross. I have a local radio show here in Lafayette, but I've been friends with Moon. I've been friends with Moon since before he went statewide. That's how long we've been friends. Met him up in Monroe, otherwise known as Funroe, with his beautiful wife, Tanya, and we've been friends ever since. Just a great guy. He lives what he says. He's the real deal. Anyway, so that's who I am, and I've been around this radio business for a long time. I'm not going to tell you how long. You'll start counting, and you'll know that big thing, like age. But no, it's been fun every minute. I love radio. Radio is it for me. The sound of the human voice communicating great ideas, sadness, happiness, joy, great information. We hope we're going to share with you today. We have a really wonderful guest coming on. And we do have a hotline. It's the Matthew James hotline, 844-766-6607. 766-6607. I know that's a mouthful. 844. We have Priscilla West coming on. Now, Priscilla has a really interesting background. She is from Lafayette and Louisiana. She now lives in Pensacola. She does some incredible research. She works actually with, if you can believe this, one of my favorite people. And you know him because you've seen him on Fox News quite a bit, Peter Schweitzer, with the Government Accountability Institute. And she has done incredible research into education. And she's written a book called The New Face of Woke Education. So she's going to be coming on probably around 9:30, bottom of the hour, something like that. A lot of really great information that she'll be sharing with us. We're so really happy to have her on. Her resume is quite impressive. So I think you'll be interested in what she has to say. Now, I do want to celebrate our president. Why? Why are we celebrating it? Well, we should. We should. He saved us from Hillary Clinton. And Kamala Harris saved us from both of those. So we have a lot to be thankful for. But he's also doing some really interesting things in terms of international relations, in terms of the staff that he has put around him. Gotta love Marco Rubio, J.D. Vance, Scott Bessent, Pete Hegseth. Great, incredible people that he has all around him. And we're grateful to all of them for really taking a hard look at the things that have been done, terrible things that have been done to this country by the previous administration. You know it, I know it. There's no, you don't have to mince words. We all know what they did. They erased our border. They are enthralled to the United Nations. That's where it all started. You can read the United Nations plan on migration. United Nations, World Health Organization, World Economic Forum, we need to get out of all of them, because they are not what they purport to be. And they've been taken over by extreme left
And what's the goal? The goal is to bring down the United States. We're standing in their way of world dominance. No question about it. We are. But that's okay. We have a big election coming up, right? I know we say that every time. These are the most consequential midterms, blah, blah, blah. We do. And I'm going to say it again this time. Because it's true. And every election is extremely important. If we're going to stay in control. Now, you're going to tell me, wow, I vote for Republicans. And look what they do. Well, I will remind you that the House, the United States House of Representatives, with the slimmest of margins, has managed to pass the Save America Act multiple times. They've attached it to three different reconciliation bills, one having to do with national defense. The latest one, we call it Recon 3, and it was a way to pass... Well, it had a lot of things in it, budget, et cetera, reconciliation, let me see, a whole bunch of other stuff. And they put SAVE in there. It's, we call it Recon 3, reconciliation, third time. Send it over to the Senate. What happens? Nothing. Nothing. So I know it's really demoralizing, and that's exactly what the left wants us to feel, demoralized. Don't be that way. Sometimes you play offense. Sometimes you play defense. This is the election where we play defense. We may not be voting for people, but we know who we're voting against. So let's think of ourselves as the defensive unit. We're out there playing defense. We're voting against the left, the crazies. I mean, when you have man, I can't stand it when they call him the Raging Cajun because he ain't Cajun. He does rage, but he's not Cajun. James Carville, and when he says, I can't be in the same party with Hassan Piker, he's right about that. The leftist hate are in the Democrat Socialists of America who have taken over the Democrat Party. Can't be anywhere near those guys. You have rational, well, somewhat rational, liberals, typical liberals. Traditional liberals, you know, the ones that we don't agree with on most things, but we don't hate them and we don't think they're trying to totally destroy the country and do away with the country and do away with our constitutional right and everything else, do away with the Senate. Right now, I'm almost agreeing with them to do away with the United States Senate. But no, that's what they want to do. They want to pack the Supreme Court. They want Puerto Rico and D.C. as states so they can, you know, take over the Electoral College. In fact, they want to do away with the Electoral College. They believe we should have only one branch. We should do it with the president and the Senate and the Supreme Court and the House. That's all we need is the House. We should be a unicameral. They're absolutely insane. There would be no checks and balances anywhere, which is exactly what they want. So, we're in defense this election. We may not find a lot of people that we want to vote for. I'm crazy about Julia Love. I know a lot of you aren't either, but she's our person. And we're going to vote for her. We may hold our nose and vote for her. She wasn't any more conservative than Bill Cassidy. But for the next 2 years, she'll have Donald Trump breathing down her neck, and that's good. That's good enough for me. Because we cannot ever give over the government again to the people who would flood our country with illegal criminal aliens, totally overturn every part of our Constitution. We're playing defense, people, and we better put on the shoulder pads and start fighting. Start fighting for what we believe in. Do not let them demoralize you, because that's exactly what they want. And by the way, the later in the show, we're going to be talking to Jean-Paul Cousin, who is on the Public Service Commission. Now, I know there's a lot of question marks out there about these data centers, and we're going to have a deep dive into the data centers. There's a group of guys I follow called the Energy Bad Boys, and some of you may follow them too. And they defy conventional wisdom, and they're really great about doing that. And they've done a deep dive of some of these centers, and they blame their own problems about energy and why people care about whether
their bills are going to go up. It hasn't tracked anywhere else. It really has not tracked that bills automatically increase because of the energy usage by the data centers. We'll get into all that with Jean-Paul Cusson. The Public Service Commission, I give them credit. They have held the line on some of this stuff. Remember, it's not only people who are what we call the NIMBYs, not in my backyard, who are afraid of this kind of stuff. We call them the neo-lefts, you know what I'm talking about with the Industrial Revolution. This is an industrial revolution. And we either embrace it and make it work for us, or we capitulate. We don't want to do that because there are people, bad actors, stuff. We call them the neo-Luddites, you know. You know what I'm talking about with the Industrial Revolution. This is a new Industrial Revolution. And we either embrace it and make it work for us, or we capitulate. We don't want to do that because there are people, bad actors, standing in the wings, waiting to take over. In fact, the disinformation coming in from far bad actors like China and Russia is overwhelming. And we are all being played. We're being played. So just remember that. When you see something come in, remember that it could very well be China paying the freight on a lot of these people, putting in the bad information to scare you. We got to take a break. This is the Moon Griffon Show. I'm honored to be the guest host for Moon, Carol Ross. And the number to call if you want to get in on the conversation, 844-766-6607 on the Matthew James Financial Hotline. We'll be right back. Don't go away.

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0: 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The first time, call them at 337-457-4181.
11: All right, welcome back. Yeah, the Elon Musk jet landed in Lafayette yesterday afternoon. I saw the news accounts. I saw the jet. It's not clear whether he was on it or not. From the very beginning, my question was, are they gonna guarantee him he's not gonna be sued out the wazoo, my highly technical term for what happens in Louisiana every time somebody with any money comes in and does something, they get sued because it's just easy pickings. We've seen that with the oil and gas industry, and look what that's done to us. A lot of my friends have to go to Houston and go to Texas to work. But anyway, that's a little beside the point. But that coastal lawsuit is playing into this deal. They have declined to specify the plans for the state, according to sources. And I'll give it to Jeff Landry, our governor. We have been on opposite sides on occasion, and we have been on the same side on occasion. And I hope that will continue. We will continue to call that as we see it. But I give it to him for at least negotiating this to the point where it looks like it is going to happen. And more, it's becoming real. Because, you know, you hear these rumors, et cetera. But more and more, it is becoming real. SpaceX has declined to specify their plans. But according to sources familiar with the deal, looks like the state's settlement of that coastal lawsuit is playing into it. You know, the 130,000 acres. Now, you Google and try to find out the exact land area. And my friend laughed at me. He said, land area? What are you talking about, land area? It's a marsh. Require some really specific buildup, right? I'm not getting it, but anyway, it's I tried to get the square footage or the area, acreage, of Pecan Island, and all you get is the 130,000 acres. That's all it comes up on AI. And that's the land that ExxonMobil owns, 130,000 acres of land in Vermilion Parish, which then could be transferred to the commercial company, to SpaceX, if they finally settle that deal. Now, I believe that the trial lawyers, John Carmouche, has indicated he's going to settle because if it goes back to federal court, it's not going to be as easy pickings as it was in state district court, right? In Vermilion Parish, in Plaquemine Parish, in other parishes. Vermilion was a parish, God bless them, their parish council said, we don't want to sue the oil and gas companies. We don't want to do that. But, you know, our delightful previous governor, former governor John Bel Edwards, said, yeah, you sue or I'm going to sue, you know, that kind of thing. So it'll be good to hear that these are settled. And I do believe that one of the state reps, I believe in New Iberia, came up with a compromise plan that was passed in the legislature. So maybe we'll put those coastal lawsuits to bed. So nobody's commenting. But they're just trying to figure out how to streamline the permitting process. And I'm sure they're going to be NDAs flying all over the place, yeah, out into space and back. I understand. I get the NDAs when you're negotiating. Highly, highly, highly proprietary information comes out in private sector. So it happens in when government is negotiating with people in the private sector. I get that. But once the deal is consummated, once it's completed, once it's totally done, then the people have a right to know. Did you negotiate on our behalf in good faith? Well, did you? That's what we want to know. When the deal is done, and everybody's happy with the deal, and it's moving forward, after a certain period of time, people have a right to know how and what you negotiated on our behalf. Norman, go ahead. You're on the Ross Report. Welcome. On the Moon Griffin Show.
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12: SpaceX,
11: yes.
12: Deal. I'm thinking to myself, there's a big around the Stennis Space Center. They used to be hunting leases there too. I bet. I wonder what happened in both cases. Then poor hunters go shoot some dogs. Well, the rockets are probably scared the ducks away. Moving on. You and I and many people had the opportunity to hear both senatorial candidates speak some weeks ago. I was decidedly underwhelmed, and I'm probably not the only one, about Ms. Letlow. However, two people smarter than me, the president and my congressman, must see something in her. So I can only hope that we're going to be looking at the next Lindy Boggs.
11: What? The next Lindy Boggs? Are you serious?
12: You know, Norma drifts a little bit, but here we are, and I'm going to support her because, and by the way, I quit the Democratic Party because they deserted me. Mm-hmm. I've not registered Republican yet. I'm trying to see if they can prove themselves to me. We'll see on that.
11: Well,
12: and I hate to say it. I used to say, oh, by the way, you know.
11: 30 seconds, Norman. 30 seconds. Okay. We got

0: Ms. Julia in the Senate is like me reporting for jump school at Fort Benning 56 years ago. I didn't know anything about jumping, but in 3 weeks I was a paratrooper. So hopefully she'll be a senator pretty quick.
1: Well, you know, we got to give her some credit. Thanks, Norman.
0: That's great to talk, my friend.
1: I hope you have a great weekend.
0: It's a thrill a minute so far.
1: Yeah, I know. You are a thrill a minute. People just don't know what a fun guy you are. All right, we're going to take a break on the Ross Report, and we'll be back with Priscilla West talking about the new woke face of education. Don't go away.
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3: Louisiana Radio Network, I'm Jean Burns. Sad news as the legendary architect of LSU baseball, Stanley Skip Bertman, has died. Bertman passed away early this morning at the Baton Rouge General with his daughters by his side. Beloved by his players and fans alike, the legendary Bertman won 5 national championships and 7 Southeastern Conference titles during his 18 years leading the Tigers. Skip Bertman was 88 years old. The Ochsner Transplant Institute performed its 10,000th organ transplant, a first for Louisiana. Here's Case Kieschnick.
4: Institute Director Dr. Ari Cohen says the center's focus is on allowing patients to live the life they deserve.
5: It really brings a lot of joy to myself and my entire team.
4: Ochsner performed its first transplant over 50 years ago.
5: We've always been cutting edge and innovative and looking for an opportunity to get people transplanted.
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5: It's a selfless act that they could save somebody else's life with.
4: I'm Case Kieschnick.
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5: Know what a great organization that is. She is the author of The New Face of Woke Education. She's a native of South Louisiana, earned her degree in chemical engineering from LSU, began her career in oil refineries and international trading from Louisiana to Venezuela and Barbados, a brokerage facilitating oil cargo trades. This is a woman. This is a Renaissance woman. Today, she lives in Pensacola, Florida. She dedicates herself primarily to being the full-time mom of twins and doing a lot of researching about education today. Priscilla West, welcome to the Moon Griffon Show. So good to have you on.
6: Good morning, Carol. Thank you for having me. That's right. I'm an LSU chemical engineer and now studying what I like to call values engineering.
5: Exactly, because there is a lot of that going on in our educational system, isn't it? They're engineering a lot of things that we don't like.
6: That's right.
5: How did you get involved with Peter Weitzer's group? I have so much in him. People who have seen him sometimes on Fox News know, and the books that he's written, research he does going on in Washington, D.C., and the people who are corrupting the system. I admire that so much. And from what I can tell, he and I have been sued. The footnotes and the research he does, absolutely impeccable. And I think that he would have someone like you with him doing that same kind of impeccable research on your end education.
6: True.
5: Tell me about how you got into that. The research he does is absolutely impeccable, and I think that he would have someone like you with him doing that same kind of impeccable research on your end education.
6: True.
5: Tell me about how you got into that.
6: That's right. Well, you know, my mama gave you my information. Well, similarly, Eric Egger's mama, Eric works on the show with Peter, his mama.
5: Those mamas get around, right?
6: They do. She said, you need to go work with my son and Peter Schweitzer. And I said, I totally admired Peter Schweitzer. He's my hero.
5: Oh, yeah.
6: But I didn't even realize that he had an office in Tallahassee where I was living at the time. And one thing led to another, and I got a job there. It was wonderful. He allowed me to do what I was doing anyway, which was researching this education behemoth that we've got on our hands today. So he took me in there, and I got to have access to his amazing team of fact checkers and editors, and just fabulous, wonderful opportunity, and I'm grateful for it.
5: Yeah, it's really amazing. They do their research. They do.
6: Yeah. Bulletproof.
5: Yeah. So tell me this: how did you come to dive into this woke education stuff? Because parents have been rather right about this for a long time.
6: Right. Well, like so many people, for me, it really came to a head during COVID. I had, you know, young twins in school. They were in fourth grade at the time, and strapping the filthy piece of cloth to their faces every day, going to school, all of that stuff got me involved in really taking a closer look at education. So, yeah, and when they came home with the computers, with the laptops to learn at the kitchen table, then you really started to see what it was. I didn't understand what I was seeing at the time, but I was quite baffled by it.
5: Well, I think...
6: As so many.
5: Yeah, because parents, all we keep hearing are these slogans, these really catchy slogans like No Child Left Behind, Every Student Succeeds, ESSA, Every Student Succeeds.
6: Mm-hmm.
5: It goes on and on. And then it's Common Core, which really... really got people's attention because of how messed up that is. And then that failed because it was destined to. Then we came to social emotional learning, which really, really is amazing because they hit a lot of things in that particular naming.
6: They did. And it's funny you should say that about Common Core failing. That is the narrative. And most people think that Common Core is dead and gone, even in my state now of Florida. It's gone. We've rejected it publicly. But what actually happened when Common Core came in, all of those things you just named, all of those initiatives that had millions and millions of dollars behind them, No Child Left Behind and American Recovery Act, you know, all of the Obama era funding initiatives, they built the data systems that we still use today. So even though the Common Core curriculum, nothing's labeled as Common Core anymore, the data systems that were built then at that time were wired to do what we're still doing today, which is to profile children through the schools, through all of the educational software that they're using. I don't want to get too ahead of myself, but everyone notices now that reading and math are suffering, right?
5: Mm-hmm. Yeah.
6: We notice that society feels kind of out of whack. There's a massive rift between our generation and our kids, and everything now is about feelings and identity and activism. This is where it's coming from. This has been engineered for over 30 years.
5: Yeah, I know. It's not a recent phenomenon for sure.
6: Yeah.
5: Actually, it goes back to Dewey. Which
6: is
5: even farther back,
6: so.
5: You know, and
6: you are correct.
5: and putting history books like Howard Zinn, you know, you see a Howard Zinn on a history book, just run the other way.
6: But it's on my daughter's book list right now.
5: Oh, I believe
6: AP U.S. history in Pensacola, Florida. Yep.
5: Even in Florida. what hope do we have? I mean, you wrote this book. I mean, it's based on immutable truths. You're a certain color. You're going to be oppressed. Or you're going to be an oppressor. I mean, how do we get out from under this kind of, it's so deeply ingrained.
6: It is so deeply ingrained. But what I've been studying really with my kind of engineering approach to this thing is how is it being built into the systems? So we know it's there. We hear parents groups all over the place. I'm a member of Moms for Liberty talking about the indoctrination. We know it's there and we're fighting it tooth and nail, but it feels like whack-a-mole. You know, a parent group will take on a particular curriculum or a particular program, and they'll fight it for years, and they'll put so much blood, sweat, and tears into fighting this thing. And five more programs will pop up behind it, just like it, all of the same stuff embedded. And that's because it was built into the systems back at Common Core timeframe. But if you look at the globalist organizations, the WEF, the UN, the OECD, these giant supranational organizations, they have built this definition of the word competency. If you hear the word competency in your child's school, it means so much more than we expect it to mean.
5: Yeah.
6: There's actually an official globalist definition of the word competency, and it's a model that they call KSAV. That stands for knowledge, skills, attitudes, and values.
5: What?
6: So built into these competencies that they're tracking. Yes. Tracking this through the school, through the software programs, through the surveys. They are tracking your child's values and character traits.
5: How far away from the social credit score is that? When they're tracking your attitudes and values and you get graded on your attitudes and values?
6: Well, I don't know. All of this is proprietary software. So no, I cannot look at it and say A leads to B, B leads to C. You know, I cannot give you the coding that says if your child's worldview is X, then they are denied Y. But when you consider that all of these systems are interconnected, even the U.S. Department of Labor competency models for every career, if you look on the DOL website, even those have built into the foundational layers the competencies that embed values.
5: Yeah, this is scary stuff.
6: And it's all right there. It's not theory.
5: No, and
6: there have been a lot of documentation.
5: That's right. There have been a lot of Republicans on school boards, et cetera, that have been sucked into this, not really knowing what the heck is going on. It's really sad kind of commentary. We have a lot more to talk about on this. And by the way, I want to call in our audience that I'm talking to a woman who's a member of a group that was designated by the Southern Poverty Law Center, a terrorist organization. Moms for Liberty is a terrorist organization. So beware. Listener, beware.
0: That's right.
5: Hey, we'll be right back with Priscilla West on the Moon Griffon Show. You want to get on the conversation, 844-766-6607. We'll be right back.

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6: Welcome back to the Moon Grafon Show. Carol Ross here with Priscilla West. She is an education researcher with the Peter Schweitzer's Government Accountability Institute. Great organization, doing great work. And her book, The Woke Face, the new woke face, the new face of woke education. Is the book out right now, Priscilla?
7: It is out. It actually came out last October. It's available on Amazon and at Encounter Books. But we've got a new one coming out called it's coming out this October. It'll be called The Human Cost of Artificial Education.
6: Wow. I like that. Human cost of artificial education. And, the thing with all of this is it collectivizes kids instead of seeing them as individuals with individual strengths and weaknesses, and treating them as individuals, and promoting meritocracy among kids, because, you know, we may be given an equal opportunity. We are not equal. None of us, we're not equal. We're all different. And that's the thing that gets me about the identity politics. And it seems like, because you use the word engineering, the way they engineer this kind of thinking, and they engineer the approach that they want kids to have. Values engineering.
7: That's right.
6: I guess that's what you called it, values engineering, right?
7: That's what I'm calling it. I mean, having studied this for 2 or 3 years very intensely, that's kind of what has sifted out in my mind, values engineering. You know, they sell it as soft skills, empathy, kindness.
6: Oh, yeah.
7: You'll see a lot of this managing emotions, regulation. And when there's pushback in an area, like there has been in Florida, we now call it resilience education in Florida. Louisiana calls it interpersonal skills. You'll see, when you see these soft, fluffy words, one of the new emerging ones, since parents are becoming so concerned about AI in education, the new SEL frameworks are called things like human intelligence or human skills. You'll see a lot of that now. They all embed these social and emotional, quote, competencies, which embed values, character traits, worldview, this type of thing. So SEL is kind of my umbrella name for it. A lot of people are tired of talking about SEL, so use whichever term you like. They're not going to stop renaming it. Once parents discover it's there, they're going to call it something else and keep doing it. But the takeaway is, it's not improving academics. It's not even, quote, working. It's not even improving emotional health. If it were, kids would be so strong and resilient and emotionally healthy right now, right? After 30 years of this.
6: Well,
7: it is doing is it's harvesting enormous amounts of very personal data, behavioral data, psychometric data on your kids.
6: And look, it's already happening. People are being manipulated about all sorts of things, how to feel things, how to approach things. The latest big data centers, the big data centers and AI, being manipulated as to how to feel about that, when we know that they're foreign actors.
7: You were talking about the data centers a minute ago, and I was listening, and it's very complex, because once you understand SEL and how much data they're collecting on every person, every child, and that SEL it's not a feel-good program, it's infrastructure. So then the data center issue becomes, well, it's not NIMBY. The reason I don't love them is it's not NIMBY. It's that this is going to become your child's digital prison.
6: Mm-hmm. Yes.
7: Right?
6: But they won't even know.
7: The U.S. have that than China have that. You don't want China to have all that on it, for sure.
6: Well, yeah, exactly. But China is in there manipulating in many, many ways. How acceptable are the teachers' unions to all? They seem to be the people who are pushing this in a lot of places. We don't have as much of that, like in the South. The unions are not as, I don't know how to put it, but not as virulent, let's say, as in some of the major cities, the big blue cities, and their teacher unions are really debilitating, I think, for the kids. But we don't seem to have a lot of that here.
7: Well, we do in Florida. I
6: just couched in a different way, right?
7: Correct, yeah. Well, they don't even try to couch it so much in Florida. I'm not sure about Louisiana, but they are huge proponents of SEL. They love it. They're all in. They want it woven in every academic, every core curricula, and it is. That's where we're at. It is systemic, and they push it, and they love to talk about the feelings.
6: What can parents do, I mean, short of homeschooling their kids, to make sure, because even some of the private schools have adopted some of these, the private schools, the charter schools, some of the religious schools are adopting these kind of standards. What can parents do to fight this?
7: It is. It's in the private schools, the International Baccalaureate, the IB schools. It's thoroughly woven into all of the educational options, except for pencil and paper homeschooling. But what parents can do, and the reason we produced this book, we wanted it to be compact, that you can read it in 30 minutes. Mm-hmm. It's very information dense, but parents can begin to recognize what's happening. And no matter how they rename this beast in the future, they can see it. Oh, hey, they are talking about measuring, scoring, and tracking my child's psychometrics. Mm. This isn't academics. You know, once parents start to see it through any name, then they can fight it. So this is kind of what needs to happen. It's been going on for 30 years, shape-shifting, getting every sort of funding, whether it's safety, school climate, mental health funding.
6: Yeah.
7: They renamed the organization that invented all this. They renamed themselves the Collaborative for Academic Social and Emotional Learning.
6: Oh, there you go.
7: It's academic, right?
6: Well, you know, and the parents, the average person, is at a disadvantage because these people have a great vocabulary and they know how to use words to obfuscate rather than illustrate, to hide what they're really doing rather than let people know what they're really up to. It's really difficult for the average person to fight back against this, isn't it?
7: It is. I mean, parents in Louisiana, you've got it. Your superintendent knows
6: great.
7: What's up.
6: Yeah, he's great.
7: He's right. Mm-hmm. He has said that SCL is a Trojan horse for critical race theory. He's right on. And SEL is the operating system, but all of these things are the apps, the DEI, the CRT. They're like apps that you can run through these SEL systems.
6: Mm-hmm.
7: So you parents have got it. Tangipahoa Parish has the character strong. St. Charles Parish has seven mindsets. You could go through. The state doesn't have it or mandate it, but the parishes and the districts are doing it.
6: Right, and that is the problem also, because when we had we were reviewing the social studies curriculum several years ago after Dr. Brumley took over away. He got my attention the first time he did an interview where he said, we're going back to basics, we're going to do phonics, et cetera. And I thought, oh, man, I love
7: Amen.
6: This guy. And that's what
7: Amen.
6: He has done. That's exactly what he has done. But you're right. I mean, when the social studies curriculum was up for review and people could see, you know, some of these, the terminology, you could have, it was woke, it was DEI, it was CRT, but not in those words. And that's what people have to look out for. So he came back, he brought in some professionals, but he let parents look at it too. And they totally mm-hmm. redid the social studies curriculum. Our BSEE board
7: Wonderful.
6: Here is very good also. So between Dr. Brumley BSEE board, we have, I think, our education is back on the right track here in Louisiana.
7: Fantastic. And it sure seems to be.
6: Yeah, it does. Mississippi's coming along. Alabama is another one. So, people have put down on the Deep South schools and Deep South states. But in this area, we're leading the way, getting back to basics. You have major school districts around the country. The kids in the third grade can't even read. They can't read. Kids get to high school. They can't read. They don't know what they're doing. I've got about a minute here to wrap up. Where can people find the book again?
7: Both of the books are available on Amazon, The New Face of Woke Education and The Human Cost of Artificial Education.
6: All right.
7: They're on Amazon and at counterbooks.com.
6: Priscilla West, it has been a great pleasure talking to you, and thank you for the work you're doing. And tell Peter Schweitzer I want to interview him someday, too.
7: I will do.
6: Thank you, Priscilla. Have a great day. Have a great weekend.
7: Thank you so much.
6: Take care.
7: Bye-bye.
6: Bye-bye. And we'll be right back on the Moon Griffon Show.
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9: Breaking news this hour from Town Hall. I'm Rich Thomas. Americans pulled the purse strings tighter last month with a slump in retail sales. Sales slipped 0.6%, the biggest drop since May of 2025. April and May brought a notable bump in spending, with many Americans making use of their tax refunds. Mum's the word from the prosecution and the defense amid reports of a major development today in a high-profile stalking and murder case.
10: Luigi Mangione is expected to plead guilty as early as Friday in the federal case accusing him of stalking and killing United Healthcare CEO Brian Thompson. The person speaking anonymously also says it's possible Mangione could change his mind. He's expected to attend a hearing Friday in the case. Mangione is accused of shooting Thompson outside a New York City hotel in December 2024. His lawyers and spokespeople for the Justice Department and Manhattan federal prosecutors have declined to comment. I'm Mike Hempen.
9: Indiana's governor is deploying additional resources to deal with the impact of severe flooding that's devastated much of the state. Governor Mike Braun speaking in Cambridge City. It's about 50 miles east of Indianapolis.
11: We've got the National Guard involved up in the northwest because of all the debris, trees down everywhere. Here, there'll be a Black Hawk helicopter. Stay on call because sadly, the forecast says we could get 2 to 4 more inches down here.
9: Rescuers in Columbia have been pleading for silence as they listen for signs of life in the rubble left by Monday's deadly earthquake. The disaster killed more than 280 people. Hundreds more are listed as still unaccounted for. On Wall Street, the Dow is trading about 8 points higher, while the Nasdaq is up 11 and the S&P is better by 7 points. More on these stories. Town Hall.
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9: In a special election in Britain, Nigel Farage has beaten trash can-wearing comedian candidate Count Binface to regain the seat in Parliament he quit a month ago.
13: Nigel Farage has won a resounding victory. He won more votes today than he did at the general election 2 years ago. There were fewer votes cast today than that election 2 years ago, and yet he won more. And Reform UK will argue that that vindicates their decision to call this election and sends a message to all the, to that parliamentary investigation that's ongoing into his finances to say that this seat strongly backs Nigel Farage.
9: The BBC's Harry Farley. Firefighters in France and central England are battling multiple fires amid record-breaking heat. France is experiencing its driest year ever, with a new fire forcing more than 500 people to evacuate. Fires also affecting cooler areas like North and Brittany in England. Fires as well and evacuations. Townhall.com. Echoes of the far-distant past surface thanks to a dry spell in Italy's largest city.
14: Rome's ancient Nero's Bridge has reemerged from the Tiber River as exceptionally low water levels exposed parts of the historic structure near St. Peter's Basilica. Weeks of little to no rain have caused the Tiber's flow to fall below 80 cubic meters per second, that according to Rome's Civil Protection Service. Archaeologists say the bridge, traditionally associated with Emperor Nero, may actually predate his reign and have been built under his uncle, Emperor Caligula. The discovery comes as Rome faces a water crisis after prolonged dry periods. Keith Peters reporting.
9: President Trump plans to highlight his crime fighting and public safety record during a visit today to a New York police academy. He'll release new FBI crime statistics showing a decrease in violent crime last year. More on these stories at townhall.com.
15: Sizzling hot weather returning for the weekend, and it's dangerous out there. And we've got those heat advisories. Cautious outdoors, limit your exposure, take breaks, and keep in mind the upper 90s are going to be combining with the humidity to produce feels like temperatures well into the 100s, if not the 100 teens. The hottest point over the weekend. By Sunday, there's a slight increase in the chance of thunderstorms. Otherwise, 10% or less today and tomorrow. Tropics are okay for us this weekend. Ralph Sanji, WGSO.
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0: All right, all right, all right. Welcome back to the Moon Griffon Show. I'm Carol Ross, obviously Moon Griffon, subbing for Moon today, and proud to do so. Love that guy. I've known him for years, since before he went statewide. Now, I know Moon talks a lot about global warming and climate change, so I didn't really want you to have total withdrawal from that. So I think I have a little something here that, well, you might enjoy.
1: Country's full of them now. People walking around all day long, every minute of the day, worried about everything. Worried about the air, worried about the water, worried about the soil. Worried about insecticides, pesticides, food additives, carcinogens, about radon gas, worried about asbestos, worried about saving endangered species. Let me tell you about endangered species, all right? Saving endangered species is just one more arrogant attempt by humans to troll nature.
0: Yep.
1: It's arrogant meddling. It's what got us in trouble in the first place. Doesn't anybody understand that? Interfering with nature. Over 90%, way over 90% of all the species that have ever lived on this planet, are gone. They're extinct. We didn't kill them all. They just disappeared. That's what nature does. They disappear these days at the rate of 25 a day. And I mean regardless of our behavior. Irrespective of how we act on this planet, 25 species that were here today will be gone tomorrow. Let them go gracefully. Leave nature alone. Haven't we done enough? We're so self-important. So self-important. Everybody's going to save something now. Save the trees, save the bees, save the whales, save those snails. And the greatest arrogance of all, save the planet. What? Are these people kidding me? Save the planet? We don't even know how to take care of ourselves yet. We haven't learned how to care for one another. We're going to save the planet? I'm tired of Earth Day. I'm tired of these self-righteous environmentalists, these white bourgeois liberals who think the only thing wrong in this country is there aren't enough bicycle paths. People trying to make the world safe for their Volvos. Besides, environmentalists don't give a about the planet. They don't care about the planet. Not in the abstract, they don't. Not in the abstract, they don't. You know what they're interested in? A clean place to live. Their own habitat. They're worried that someday in the future they might be personally inconvenienced. Narrow, unenlightened self-interest doesn't impress me. Besides, there is nothing wrong with the planet. Nothing wrong with the planet. The planet is fine. The people are difference. Difference. The planet is fine. Compared to the people, the planet is doing great. It's been here 4.5 billion years. Did you ever think about the arithmetic? Planet has been here 4.5 billion years. We've been here, what, 100,000? Maybe 200,000? And we've only been engaged in heavy industry for a little over 200 years. 200 years versus 4.5 billion. And we have the conceit to all that's just a floating around the sun. The planet has been through a lot worse than us. Been through all kinds of things worse than us. Been through earthquakes, volcanoes, plate tectonics, continental drift, solar flares, sunspots, magnetic storms, the magnetic reversal of the poles, hundreds of thousands of years of bombardment by comets and asteroids and meteors, worldwide floods, tidal waves, worldwide fires, erosion, cosmic rays, recurring ice ages, and we think some plastic bags and some aluminum cans are going to make a difference.
0: By the way, they don't get recycled anyway. They get thrown into a landfill.
1: The planet. The planet isn't going anywhere. We are. We're going away. Pack your shit, folks. We're going away. And we won't leave much of a trace either. Thank God for that. Maybe a little styrofoam. Maybe. Little styrofoam. Planet will be here and we'll be long gone. Just another failed mutation. Just another closed-end biological mistake. An evolutionary cul-de-sac. The planet
0: An
1: will
0: evolutionary
1: shake us off
0: cul-de-sac.
1: Like a bad case of fleas. A surface nuisance.
0: I just wanted you to hear that because, Moon is very much into anti-global warming, et cetera, climate change. It's all, it's all ginned up so a lot of people can make a lot of money out of it. And get people really excited, just like these data centers. Just like the data centers, yeah. We do have to be careful about certain things, about the water, but, you know, they don't use as much water as most farming operations, the data centers don't. And they have a closed-loop system, and I'm getting more and more into the actual science behind these things. I'm not there yet, but I check out people that I trust, and I check out the energy bad boys. And by the way, at the bottom of the hour, Jean-Paul Cousin is going to join us, and he's on the Public Service Commission. They just had a big vote. There are a lot of people, you know, getting in there and giving them a lot of flack about these data centers. And, yeah, I mean, everybody's concerned about, oh, they're collecting data on us. Have you made a purchase online lately? They know everything about you. Did anything online? They know everything about you. And they're going to keep trying to judge your attitudes. Here's the deal. This is why education is so important. Critical thinking is so important, and we're not getting enough of that in education. But we got to be able to think critically and think for ourselves and fight back against any kind of encroachment on that, on our educational system. But these data centers, you know, I've been doing research for a long, long time, and I have come to embrace AI. It is amazing. It can make me more productive than I've ever been. I have a real producer for my show. I am the producer. I have a board operator who is delightful. He's a wonderful guy and all that. But when I do topics, Parker doesn't choose my topics. I choose my topics and I do the research on the topics. And AI, I am telling you, has made it. And it's made it great in education as well. Now, we have to make sure. And AI, you know, times when I've researched AI and it says, now we may be, this is AI telling me, you know, you may need more data. We may have just incomplete data. So you might want to check some sources. Darn. I mean, that's pretty good, isn't it? Well, there's a massive pushback against data center growth in our country. These guys, the energy bad boys, they do the contrarian research. Mitch Rowling and Isaac Orr, that's who they are. And the problem, they're putting it right back on big tech. Because big tech, they're the ones who bought into the renewable energy that they cannot possibly rely on for the energy needs and the energy sources they need for their meta data centers. They need oil and gas, natural gas, nuclear. They need it all right now. And wind and solar can't possibly fulfill that need. Now, the energy bad boys are tracking the data center rejection database is tracking over 300 bans across the country. People are banning data centers. We have thousands of them already operating, maybe not on the scale that they're coming in on now. And the bans transcend local and county bans to affect data center development across entire states. They're looking at New York and Texas. Now, I think just like any other technology and any other availability of technology, there will be pluses and minuses. And there are many people that say, oh, the electricity prices are going to go up or are going up, whatever. It ain't because of data centers. There are not enough of them. They're not big enough to really cause that kind of disruption. The problem is the energy policies, Obama, Biden, and a lot of rhinos bought into the wind and solar and alternate energy and blah, blah, blah. The data centers possibly and very probably are not the most salient reason, the most important, or the most responsible for rising electricity prices and dwindling reserves. Big tech, which has pushed for alternate energy sources, well, they're kind of being hoisted on their own petard, aren't they? The alternate energy sources are not enough. They're not enough. And by the way, something that needs to be subsidized so heavily as wind and solar, it's not viable. If the government has to step in and support a technology, it's not viable. Now they say, oh, oil and gas, they got tax credits. They got tax credits and tax breaks just like anybody else that's providing something that is absolutely critical. But this alternate energy boondoggle that has required major subsidies? Not happening. And the data centers themselves that have been, you know, Apple, Amazon, Google, Microsoft, the one here in Louisiana, Meta, they went right along with Obama and Biden and all of those clean power plan boondoggles about wind and solar. And the areas that have been pushing back against fossil fuels are the ones that are going to be hurt the worst. You know, those upbeat states that are going to be hurt the worst. There, a lot of those states are already short on power. There are many highly educated states like Virginia. They have a data center coalition in Virginia. They continue to push for renewable power. That is not enough. We have the duality here. We have both the not in my backyard people who are worried about data centers, collecting information on them. It's already happened. Sorry to tell you that. Relax and enjoy it. But we have also the foreign actors like China. China's on its butt right now. A lot of people don't realize how bad China's economy is. So they have to meddle over here and make sure that we put the brakes on our data center and our technology advancement in order for them to catch up with us. Because that's basically what they're trying to do, catch up with us. So there's a lot of disinformation coming in. A lot of disinformation. So when you hear some of this stuff, know that there are foreign actors out there that are perfectly happy for us to stop our advancement. We are in, and Trump is right about this, we're in a new golden age. Our manufacturing, our re-onshoring of manufacturing is absolutely stunning what's happening. It's truly amazing. And I'm worried about some of our rural communities that really need these kinds of economic development projects. They really need them. That's why I did have my doubts about the big Meta Center up in Richland, but the more I learn about it, and one of the things that I was most concerned about, I knew we could do the power, but it was the water. And the more research I've done about that, it has kind of solved or soothed my concerns to a degree. We have to keep an eye on it. Every single one of these things, we, the people, have to keep an eye on it. We have to make sure that the people who are negotiating on our behalf are doing the best for us and not lining their pockets with sweetheart deals because of non-disclosure agreements. We have to take a break. We'll be right back on the Ross Report. And you can get in on the conversation, the Matthew James Hotline, 844-766-6607. Don't go away. We'll be right back.

0: 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We'll be right back.
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0: Well, you know what? I just had to stop eating, which really upsets me because my good friend Tim Metcalf from Dino's just brought in that crab stack, and he put the bechamel on the side and the smoked tomato butter. That is... Wow.
14: Yeah, that's something we make in-house. We actually smoke the tomatoes to make that sauce. So
0: that
14: we'd cut no corners.
0: You need to bottle that. I would buy a bottle.
14: We're starting a sauce company, the Four Generation Sauce Company.
0: All so right.
14: Yeah.
0: Seriously, big news breaking on the Moon Griffon Show?
14: Breaking it on the Moon Griffon Show, hosted by Carol Ross.
0: Oh, thank you so much. And guested by Tim Metcalf. Yeah. Now, Tim, all of this stuff that you do in-house, and so will this stuff be available all over the state, you know, when you start bottling? Because
14: it'll be all over the United States. We'll do shipping, home shipping. We got to figure out if it's shelf stable. It'll have to be refrigerated. There's a bunch of
0: The
14: first sauce coming out is our jalapeno cane sauce, and it's amazing. They're going to have three heat levels of that. We're going to have a jalapeno cane jelly by the time Christmas rolls around for gift packages, and our jalapeno cane sauce is.
0: Oh my gosh, this is really a big deal.
14: Yeah.
0: Creating jobs, creating. New businesses and all that.
14: That's right. We got to keep moving forward.
0: From a great pizza company to a Prejean's and everything you do, you guys
14: Marcello's,
0: do. You don't do it halfway. Marcello's, the wine shop.
14: Right.
0: You have to distinguish between.
14: You have to distinguish.
0: Yeah,
14: Marcello's on Johnson, the wine shop.
0: On Johnson, the wine shop.
14: My good friend Jody owns the restaurant.
0: Yeah.
14: Yeah, we drew straws and he lost them.
0: That crab stack is simply so much crab meat in one
14: it's crab meat.
0: Dish.
14: It's a crab meat.
0: It's unreal. It really is.

0: to have. Then they know if they're going to power their economy, they need more electricity. That means coal-fired plants. That means all of the above. We should remember that when they start meddling here. We'll be right back on the Ross Report with Public Service Commission. I'm sorry, Moon Griffon Show. Here we go. It's so ingrained. Moon Griffon Show, and the number is 844-766-6607. Carol Ross subbing for Moon Griffon on the Moon Griffon Show. We'll be right back.
1: Superior Grill was all over Louisiana, Line Avenue in Shreveport.
2: LSU legend Skip Bertman passed away early this morning at the age of 88. Bertman led LSU baseball to 5 College World Series titles and 11 trips to Omaha and hired 4 national championship winning coaches as athletic director. Former LSU pitcher Ben McDonald says Bertman transformed LSU into the greatest baseball program in the country.
3: He literally changed the game of college baseball from what he did, the way he thought about putting people in the stands, the way he thought about playing the game of baseball.
2: Bertman was a master tactician, marketer, and motivator. He revolutionized LSU athletics fundraising and changed every part of LSU baseball for the better. Bertman also cared deeply about each of his players. Tiger Rag editor and the author of Bertman's biography, Glenn Gilbo, says ex-LSU outfielder Rich Cordani confirmed just that.
4: You know, he said he was our dad and we were his son. That's how those guys saw it. And, you know, Skip had 4 daughters and grandsons, but, you know, in a lot of ways, those players were his sons.
2: LRN.
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10: Hey, hello, boys and girls. It's Jude Blue again, and we've got another exciting adventure of Radio Flashback. But what could be more exciting, you ask yourself, Jude Blue? Well, it seems that I'm moving, and it doesn't mean that I took a laxative. It means that we have a new time slot. Well, what is it?
11: You know, the country boy, you see.

0: organizations that are asking for a subpoena have access to the information that they're basically right. already provided. So if they want more than an hourly, monthly, seasonal, maximum load,
1: yeah, and good Lord, what else?
0: To the peak load, yeah. I mean, so our expert has also testified in this process that to the tune of 170 pages of expert testimony on these issues, 170 pages. His response alone to the Alliance for Affordable Energy and to another one of the kind of left-wing
1: Union of Concerned Scientists.
0: Yeah. His responses to them was 130 pages alone. So they're getting more and more information than anybody even realizes. But the information that's going on behind the scenes is literally it's the crux of their business. All these data centers and AI companies, they're all trying to compute at higher levels for less electricity and making the best deals that they can. If that's public information, like their computations, their algorithms, I mean, what these organizations want, you know, from the left wing, they're literally not doing this, you know, for their own pleasure. They're doing it as an anti-capitalist kind of stopping the progress of economic development. That ultimately is one of their goals.
1: How many times in the past have we seen this? And there are some very, I would say, I don't want to undercut their sincerity, but there are some very sincere people in those organizations who have no clue how they are being used. And there's a lot of foreign money and a lot of very liberal money behind these organizations. And they really want to slow down the progress in this country because China is trying to catch up to us. And that is, I mean, people can say you're a conspiracy theorist, but how many times have we seen this actually happen? It has come true because this is exactly what's happening. If you look at the funding sources for the Union of Concerned Scientists and the other one, Affordable Energy,
0: Alliance for Affordable Energy.
1: Look at the numbers. Look at who's funding them.
0: The Alliance for Affordable Energy would probably cover all of North Louisiana up with solar panels, regardless of the cost, if they could. Okay, so just keep that in mind when they call themselves the Alliance for Affordable Energy. They're really the Alliance Against Natural Gas Power Plants or Coal Power Plants. I mean, that's what this whole thing is about. They don't want more power coming into the state of Louisiana.
1: Exactly.
0: And at the end of the day, America is going to be subdivided between states that are willing to build the power plants for our future and the states that aren't. And so when you see the moratoriums being put in place, you know, and we look at New York, number one. Now we're even seeing it down in Texas. And I'll give you kind of the comparison, though. You know, it's kind of an issue as far as we understand the anxiety that's going on among the people. But ultimately, Texas right now has over 400 data centers, mm-hmm. plus 300 more in the pipeline. Louisiana is working on basically its first. Okay, so, you know, for the last decade, I've heard that we need to be more like Texas, and I agree that Texas may have gone over what was necessary and, you know, for their communities, but we're not even in the same ballpark as far as our economic development with Texas. So they're at 400. We're looking at four right now, the one that's Meta, the one that's proposed in Northwest Louisiana, the one that's proposed in Rapides Parish, and the one that's in West Feliciana Parish. That's the four that we're looking at. Texas is on number 400, looking at 700.
1: Yeah.
0: So for them to put the brakes on, hey, I think that's probably the right thing to do, you know, while looking at the incentives. The governor did the right thing for putting the tax incentives on the line for these companies while we're making them pay for their entire freight. So we're doing the same thing at the Public Service Commission, is ensuring that they're paying their full freight. And that on the economic development side, all these jobs numbers, the jobs numbers are irrelevant to our determination.
1: Mm-hmm.
0: If that might be part of determination for tax incentives for the legislature or the Louisiana Economic Development.
1: But as
0: to us, we look at whether or not Entergy has an obligation to serve the load. That's part of our regulatory compact with any business that comes in the state. The utilities have an obligation to serve the load, but they also have an obligation to ensure that service does not harm the rest of the ratepayers. And that's our job to look at the proposal and to ensure that the ratepayers are being protected.
1: I want to look.
0: Go ahead.
1: We need to take a break, But when we come back, I do want to look at the sources of energy powering these, including some of these SMRs, the modular reactors that are coming online, and what you all are seeing already playing out for the future. We're talking to Jean-Paul Cusson, who is Public Service Commissioner, and talking about the data centers and a lot of other things that Public Service Commission is dealing with. And by the way, Jean-Paul, I'm glad you all pushed back on those people. The Alliance for Affordable Energy, Union of Concerned Scientists, they're sort of like the Neo-Luddites. They use the earth, climate change and protecting the earth, and they're not doing that at all. That is not what it's about. We'll be right back on the Moon Griffon Show. Don't go away.
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1: And welcome back. Final segment of the day with Jean-Paul Cousin, Louisiana Public Service Commission. Jean-Paul, we've seen a lot of actors meddling in this. They're saying, you know, green energy can do this. Green energy can't do it. That the wind and solar will not power these plants. China has been really upping the ante on this with their influence campaigns and trying to get us to stop building coal plants and oiling and using oil and gas and nuclear. What do you see as the future powering these giant data centers?
0: Well, this really is this time period that we're living through is really the chickens coming home to roost for the Biden administration, Obama administration, and kind of left-wing policies that disincentivize baseload generation for natural gas power plants, coal power plants, and even nuclear, while incentivizing renewables. I actually know that renewables do produce energy, but it's intermittent energy. It takes a lot of land. We have certain conflicts. We have local conflicts. We have, you know, all these different issues with renewables, while at the same time, we have plenty of resources to build out the baseload generation, which we're now having to play catch-up on because of the last 10 years of disincentives that were in place. Mm-hmm. The Trump administration has now reversed that trend and taken away the tax incentives for renewables while at the same time even bringing back coal online on some decommissioned plants. So in Louisiana, here we are. We're now nationally faced with these data centers that is basically a new industry and with certain energy demands. And the country was moving in the wrong direction on our electricity. Mm-hmm. So now we're moving in the right direction. We're planning for the future. We're looking at the gas plants and the loads that are being demanded and how the gas plants are now going to bring on that supply to ensure that the companies that have pledged to pay for those things are actually doing it. We have a regulated utility state in Louisiana. We are in front of the curve on regulating them to ensure that they're paying for their full freight. In addition to that, the companies like Meta, in one case, Meta is actually investing in some of the nuclear
1: ambitions that we have
0: in our state.
1: Yeah.
0: So we're Entergy is looking at doing uprates on their current facilities, which is kind of like reworking an oil and gas well. They're going to do some work on their current nuclear fleet to get more megawatts out of those fleets. And then, like you mentioned earlier, all of these private companies, the big industrials up and down, the river, in addition to the utilities, are looking at deploying small nuclear reactors when they become more affordable, when they can be deployed quicker, rather than the large nuclear reactors that have been built across the country. Those can be extraordinarily expensive and time-consuming to build. So the small nuclear reactors are definitely part of our future. And I can tell you that both private companies and utilities are looking at those investments to see how we can get those online quicker and more affordable. Because long term, we need more electricity. We need more energy in the United States. There's going to be states who are leaders. There's going to be states who decide to sit on the sideline because they don't want to invest and they don't want to violate some of their philosophical norms, you know, against natural gas plants and in some cases even nuclear, but definitely coal. So coal obviously could still be a resource for us, but the EPA still has very strict guidelines and expensive guidelines on the coal ash and how to dispose of it. And really getting it down here logistically to Louisiana can be expensive as well. What we have at our disposal is natural gas. That's why, you've heard the news about Elon Musk looking down here because of our natural gas supply, the natural gas power plants that we're bringing online, the abundant amount of resources we have, workforce development that we have to get all these assets deployed for Louisiana to create jobs and ultimately to be a winner when we've been at the bottom of the heat economically for decades. This is our chance, and not just for AI or data centers. This is much bigger than that. This is all of industry, all of business, and even our residential population, we saw for the first time in 6 years, is actually making a turn for growth.
1: Yeah, we're finally. Well, we've stabilized and coming up a little bit more. So it's really critical for a state like Louisiana to turn around. And I had my trepidation about all of this as well until I started looking into. Like you said, you don't do the water usage, but there's word that the water usage is not going to be as damaging. And talking about these new technologies like thorium, which is a much more stable energy source for nuclear power, et cetera. Are they coming to you? There's the Thorium Energy Alliance, these people who are, you know, on the leading edge of this. Are they coming to you and giving you any kind of information on the front end? Because, look, I mean, solar panels take up so much land. They're almost, it's hard to believe that people could accept that. The same people who accept that are against these kinds of plants when you see solar panel farms all over, you know. It's they have a shelf life. They have to be replaced,
0: there's never a shortage of irony. So I agree with you. The answer is yes. LSU hosted a nuclear task force forum. I believe that was either earlier this year or late last year. I was a part of that as a member of the Public Service Commission. They had individual investors, like I said, big industrial entities there. They had some of the nuclear, actually manufacturing companies there. They had the operating leaders of one of the nuclear facilities that are being constructed up in Wyoming right now there. So our higher ed has served as a platform to bring people together. It is 100% been discussed. They're bringing us on board because of the Public Service Commission's role in authorizing the new generation that would have to come online. And so we are part of that discussion. Yes. And we have what's called General Order Number 1. That's our order that describes exactly what has to be in place for any new generation. That includes gas plants, but also in this case, nuclear. And the nuclear order has a phased-in approach so that we don't have the same issues that Georgia had when they got cost overruns that were kind of caught by surprise. So, you know, if we've got the permitting section of the order and we see that it's gone over, 100% over what they expected, then, there's going to be a lot of red flags. If the non-nuclear construction is 100% over, then we're going to have some red flags because we don't want to end up having, cost overruns and then, possibly any stranded assets if the deal goes south, and that would come back on the ratepayer.
1: And there are so many issues that involved in all of this, and appreciate you coming on and talking about some of this. As I said, I had my own doubts and trepidation about this until I started doing more and more research. We do hope that in organizations like Louisiana Economic Development, the natural resource people, you all will keep an eye on all of this, but. I do believe we cannot stop this. We can't. It is so crucial for our future prosperity in this state and really in the country and all around that. We've seen what has happened when people try to subsist only on, clean energy, wind and solar. It doesn't work. Even in Texas, remember when they had that big freeze and all this, all the wind turbines went kaput. And wind turbines, by the way, rely on fossil fuels to continue running. So, lubricants and all that. We're just about out of time, but Jean-Paul, when will the next meeting be? Do you expect that?
0: This is an ongoing process.
1: Yeah.
0: Our staff works every day on it. The experts are filing testimony this week in response to those third-party organizations. Uh-huh. That's going to be filed. Our next meetings and most of our meetings are the third Wednesday of every month in Baton Rouge. It's a public meeting. But just in this case, just to close out on the subpoena itself, these are essentially weaponization of a subpoena. That's what was going on. These are, in some cases, anti-capitalist groups that are just trying to stop economic development. It's not about Meta. It's not about affordability. These are anti-capitalist groups that are at play. So it's unfortunate that sometimes it gets misreported, when they talk about, just the average Joe that's showing up to oppose these things.
1: And it's so easy to get people upset about these things. It's so easy to play on people's emotions. So that's why I wanted to have you on to really talk about facts.
0: I appreciate that.
1: Thanks, Jean-Paul Cousin, member of the Public Service Commission. And this is Carol Ross. I've been subbing for Moon Griffon on the Moon Griffon Show. Have a great weekend, everybody. Take care of yourselves, okay? Love each other.
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17: Breaking news this hour from Town Hall. I'm Rich Thomason. The Trump administration is asking the Supreme Court to allow the White House to resume construction of the $400 million ballroom project while it appeals a lower court's order to halt the work. Shoppers unexpectedly cut their spending in July, a boost from government tax refunds having faded.
18: Retail sales slipped 0.6% last month, the biggest drop since May of 2025, from a revised gain of 0.2%, according to the Commerce Department data released this morning. There was a notable bump in spending in both April and May as Americans dipped into their tax refunds. Excluding sales at gas stations and auto dealers, retail sales in July fell 0.2%. Gas prices ticked up again overnight to $4.08 per gallon on Friday, up from $3.85 a month ago, according to Motor Club AAA. Bernie Bennett in Washington.
17: The judge has tossed out Nevada's fake electors case.
19: Six Nevada Republicans were accused of submitting a bogus certificate that falsely declared Donald Trump the winner of the state's 2020 presidential election. But that case has now been dismissed. While prosecutors argued the defendants intended for their documents to be mistaken for actual electoral votes, the judge sided with those defendants. They called it an act of political theater designed to publicize their concerns about the election and preserve their rights to challenge the official results. Three other fake elector cases in Arizona, Michigan, and Georgia also have been dismissed. I'm Ben Thomas.
17: Accused healthcare CEO assassin Luigi Mangione may plead guilty today to federal stalking charges in the murder of Brian Thompson on a Manhattan sidewalk in 2024. Such a plea could spare Mangione a state trial on murder charges. On Wall Street, the Dow is down about 71 points, the NASDAQ off 77 points. More on these stories at townhall.com.
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17: Japan is dealing with record-breaking flooding that's blamed for at least four deaths east of Tokyo. Heavy rains have forced people out of their homes while leaving thousands stranded at a major airport.
22: The Japan Meteorological Agency issued its highest-level warning as more than a third of Chiba's municipalities face dangerous flooding and landslides. It was downgraded one level as the storm subsided, but at the peak, more than 400,000 people were ordered to evacuate. Roads were submerged in water and power was cut to tens of thousands of homes. Stranded commuters spent the night in a government building. Officials warn heavy rain could continue through Friday.
17: The BBC's Kurumi Mori reporting from Tokyo. Record-breaking heat is holding large areas of France and England in its grip as wildfires rage. France is experiencing its driest year ever, with a new fire forcing more than 500 people to evacuate. News and analysis, townhall.com. If you have one of those compact refrigerators, see if yours is part of this safety recall.
23: Kaluli has recalled about 250,000 mini fridges due to fire and burn hazards. The Consumer Product Safety Commission says the recall affects certain 10-liter and 15-liter mini fridges that have an electric switch that can short circuit. Consumers are urged to stop using the recalled mini fridges immediately. The company has received at least 19 reports of the products overheating or catching fire, causing more than $80,000 in property damage. The recall covers older model mini fridges sold between January of 2019 and October of 2024. I'm Mike Hemp.
17: Arizona State now offering a new bachelor's degree in content creation. Critics question the legitimacy of such a degree, but proponents insist content creation is a viable career path these days. More on these stories, townhall.com.
2: Sizzling hot weather returning for the weekend, and it's dangerous out there, and we've got those heat advisories. Cautious outdoors, limit your exposure, take breaks, and keep in mind the upper 90s are going to be combining with the humidity to produce feels like temperatures well into the 100s, if not the 100 teens, the hottest point over the weekend. By Sunday, there's a slight increase in the chance of thunderstorms, otherwise 10% or less today and tomorrow. Tropics are okay for us this weekend. Ralph Sanji, WGSO.
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0: welcome back. It is the Moon Griffon Show. What a day, great day to be with you. 844-766-6607. It is also moon at moongriffon.com. You can email me if you would like to. All right, let's jump gears. I'm from the Heritage Foundation. We're going to deal with education. Corey DeAngelis joins us. Corey, how you doing?
1: Hey, doing well. Thanks for having me.
0: Man, great to have you back. So, competition coming to college admission testing. What is this about? And when you say competition, what is the competition? What is competing?
1: Yeah, look. Yes, absolutely. Competition's a rising tide that lifts all boats. We've seen that nationwide and in Louisiana with school choice improving the public schools. But now there's a testing choice that's being introduced in red states in particular, my home state of Texas being the most recent, Florida, Indiana, Georgia, Iowa, and other red states are doing this. They have testing in college admissions or competition in testing for college admissions. You know, usually it's just the ACT or the SAT. They basically have a duopoly. And so what typically happens is they can become dumbed down over time and they can be captured by left-wing ideology. We saw this with the College Board, which hosts the SAT, after the Supreme Court struck down affirmative action, which is racial preferences in college admissions. The College Board came out against that decision, and they've also included in their advanced placement coursework gender ideology and Black Lives Matter into the curriculum. And, you know, they got some pushback after that. But if you have competition among tests, if you can choose multiple tests, they are going to be more rigorous over time. They're not going to be subject to dumbing down of the test, and they'll be less likely to be captured by the left. And so classic learning test is kind of this third competitor entering the market, particularly in red states. Hasn't come to Louisiana yet, but other states.
0: Well, let me ask you a question on this classic learning test. How does it differ from the standard test that we've always heard about?
1: It's similar as math, reading, all the usual subjects. It's just a new competitor in the field, and a lot of homeschoolers use it. A lot of kids who go to private schools use it. A lot of the charter schools that have a classical curriculum, they're obviously aligned with the classic learning test as well. So it's just they're trying to break the duopoly of the SAT and the ACT. I think it's a laudable goal because the SAT, look, they've dumbed down the test so much that they've gone from hundreds of words in their reading passages to most recently they've dropped it down to about 25 words on the reading passages.
0: Wow.
1: And
0: wow.
1: Peer-reviewed studies have found the SAT in particular has gotten a lot more lax over time. So,
0: the
1: whole purpose is to sort kids into schools that are going to be rigorous enough for them, or that they can handle the coursework. And when colleges don't have a test that they can use to sort the students into the right place, it all starts to fall apart. And you even have, like, University of Michigan this week went viral because they got rid of their testing requirements altogether, and now they're getting rid of all grades for the first semester
0: because
1: the kids aren't prepared enough, and they're going through all this remedial math and stuff too. That speaks to the problems of the public school system, but it also is a failure of the testing to get kids in the right place.
0: By the way, it sounds like it's been DEI'd.
1: Yep.
0: That's what it
1: exactly
0: sounds like.
1: Right.
0: It's been DEI.
1: Exactly.
0: And so when I see these test scores, people say, well, you know, people are scoring higher today than they did 20, 30 years ago. Yeah. Look at the change.
1: Great
0: the change
1: inflation
0: in our country, the DEI, raising the grades up, trying to make it look better than it used to be. But, man, you mentioned something about remedial stuff. If you're having to teach these kids and not give letter grades out, that tells you everything you know. What education has become. Everything you need to know right there in those few words.
1: Yep, exactly. Everybody gets a trophy. They're being passed through the system.
0: T-ball.
1: And, you know, that's just, it's exactly right. And it's just delaying the inevitable. I mean, if someone's not prepared, just passing them through and graduating everybody, that's going to do them a disservice. Whereas in, you know, a lot of the Republican-led states are passing phonics-based instruction and making sure kids don't just get passed through the system after third grade, because if they can't read at that point, they're kind of screwed the rest of their educational career. So I think a welcome change is having more accountability for the test themselves to do what they're supposed to do.
0: Let me ask this question. Corey, have we gone too crazy over testing and making sure that one test is everything when people, you know, kids take tests all the time, or we do need some kind of standard? And I would agree with you. Other one, this classic learning test, looks like it's way better than what we've been using.
1: Yeah, I think, you know, it's kind of a double-edged sword. There are benefits to testing, but you don't want to be overly reliant on the test. You don't want to teach to the test. And so I think, you know, families are really the ultimate decision makers for their kids, and that's the best barometer of success, especially for K through 12 education. When if your school is doing well on test scores, but they're teaching your kid to hate the country, what good does that do? And if it's teaching them that socialism is the way to go, well, what good does that do if they can do well on math, but then, you know, they're not being taught to work hard. They're being taught to hate their country and to hate themselves based on immutable characteristics. We got to find a balance.
0: Well, it's I've been saying this for many, many years on this program with our audience, that the universities are the ones crushing us. It's not because math is not being taught, because they're telling us they ought to be teaching from kindergarten up that socialism, Marxism, and communism is not the way to go. And the reason we do it different, because it's the freest country in the world. We got the greatest country in the world because we do it where people are free to go be the best they can be. That's not what's been happening for 30, 40 years. As a matter of fact, the late legendary Ronald Reagan said, we better get a hold of the universities. Y'all better get a hold of each other. And that was back in the 70s and 80s when Reagan said that. And look at where we are today. The universities are telling people the planet's burning up. I mean, we can't use fossil fuels. I mean, all the stuff they're learning, some of it's good because somebody may be smart, but if you're smart with the wrong ideology, you ain't that smart.
1: Yeah, you're going to use it for evil and to rip the country apart. I mean, the public school system was supposed to be created to have a more American values, to have people love their country, to get along with one another. But what we're seeing it play out in today's life is you see so many the school's doing the opposite. And, you know, a lot of teachers are in the system for the right reasons. A lot of them do want to focus on the basics, but a lot of these national unions are injecting their politics into the classroom. They're training the teachers in the education curriculum for the higher education system. And that kind of trickles down into the public school system as well. A lot of teachers are leaving the union now because of all this political crap. And there's a new group called the Teacher Freedom Alliance that teachers are joining because they don't want to be involved with the far left politics that so many of the unions get involved with.
0: Yeah, you know, when COVID came along, I think it helped a lot of the parents to see what was going on in the classrooms, or maybe what wasn't going on in the classroom, but either or. Yeah. When you say raising the academic standards, okay, let's talk a little bit about that. What do you mean by raising the academic standards? What exactly, pinpoint what you're talking about?
1: Yeah, we want the students to be able to read, write, and do math, right? And we don't want to have the bar lowered to where they're just being passed through. And so, you know, in so many places, they've gone from, you know, not failing kids to having the lowest grade, if you don't do anything, be a 50%. And it's like, well, in my day, that was a zero, right? If you're not doing any of the work. And so it's led to so much grade inflation that everybody's getting an A. And you look at some places, they don't have any kids, you know, scoring proficient on their math exam, yet they're graduating 80-90% of the kids. There's a disconnect there. I'd say raising the standards is just making sure kids can read, write, do math at grade level. And if they can't, we got to work harder and not just pass them through, because they do it purporting to be in favor of helping the kids by masking the problem, but then they're shielding the root cause, which is you know, that the students aren't being taught well enough. And so I think we need more accountability. I think the best form of accountability is school choice, where parents can vote with their feet. And Louisiana's done a great job recently, and Governor Landry's been a huge proponent of this, But it's been blocked in the Senate recently to fund all the scholarships for all the kids in Louisiana. So
0: that was blocked by Senator Cameron Half-Ass Henry, who's a Republican, and he continues to shoot it down. So we don't have the choice that we thought we did because it's not being funded properly because of the Senate.
1: Right.
0: Our Senate has gotten to be ridiculous. Let me go back to something. You've been following this for a long time. If you think about it, I'm going to make a statement. You mentioned it several times, reading, writing, and arithmetic. If a person can become efficient in reading, writing, and arithmetic, what can't they accomplish if they have the three? Because we know technology's changed. I give you that. But really, reading, writing, and arithmetic, and one other thing, somebody is willing to work hard with what they know.
1: Yep.
0: You can go be anything you want to be in a free capitalistic country, but you can't be everything you want to be in a socialist, Marxist, communist country, which the Dems and some of these crazy Republicans are trying to get us to.
1: That's right. Yeah, it's the sky's the limit. If you have a good education, you can get a better life. I mean, one of my first studies as an academic in this field is I found that the Milwaukee voucher program started in 1990s, one of the first ones that they rolled out. I found with my co-author that students who got a better education through the scholarship program were less likely to commit crimes later on in life. And that was surprising at the time, but for me and for you, probably not so surprising. Get a better education. That's a ticket to a better life. You're going to be have a better character education. You're going to be less likely to get involved with crime and drugs and all those other things. You're more likely to get a job. Mm-hmm. So, and in America, if you work hard, that should lead to rewards. You should have a better life.
0: But the
1: problem is with socialist policies, it's, you know, a race to the bottom. Everybody is equally miserable.
0: Well, let me ask the question because I want to make sure we're correct. I'm going to take a break and come back and wrap up with you. When you say academics and being educated, if you can read, write, do arithmetic, you don't necessarily have to have a college degree. You got reading, writing, and arithmetic and work ethic. It's nothing you can't wholly accomplish. Now, I know there's some things you have to have a college degree, like being a doctor. But for the most part, and a nurse, and there's a few other things. When you say educated, you mean reading, writing, and arithmetic. That's exactly what you mean.
1: I don't just mean a piece of paper. Yeah, that's right.
0: I want to make sure we're clear about that, because some people will walk away and say, well, I don't have a college degree. You don't have to have one. Reading, writing, and arithmetic, and apply yourself and work hard, man, you can become the best you can be.
1: That's right. And I think we've been sold this myth for far too long that everybody has to go to college to be successful. But that's not true. The trades are paying more and you don't have student loan debt. I mean, that is education itself. Getting job experience is education. It's just a different form of it.
0: Let me take a quick break. I'll come back and wrap up with you, Corey DeAngelis, our special guest with the Heritage Foundation on Education. Be right back.
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0: Hi, hello, welcome back. It is the Moon Griffon Show. 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Corey, real quick, classic learning test. Okay, so we're in Louisiana, as you know, I'm syndicated all over the state of Louisiana. So classic learning test, you mentioned it was not being used in Louisiana. How many states do y'all have this in, and how can people find out more about this testing?
1: Yeah, off the top of my head, it's Texas, Florida, Georgia, Iowa, Indiana. The U.S. Service Academies all accept the classic learning test. There are specific universities in places like New Mexico and Oklahoma that are taking the classic learning test. A lot of the private universities are already doing it. It's definitely not nationwide yet, but they've broken through in a lot of markets in different states, particularly red states. So Louisiana, you'd think, would be one that that will start accepting classic learning tests as well pretty soon. I'm not sure where the legislature is with that. I haven't actually looked into it, but it allows for more competition in testing. And the whole point of testing and admissions for college is to be able to sort students into institutions where they're going to be most successful. And when that breaks down and you don't have competition, well, the tests get dumbed down over time. They get captured by ideologues, usually on the left. We've seen this with the College Board in particular. Mm-hmm. And classic learning test is a check against that. It's by no means the only test. It's not one that people should be forced to take, but that should be an additional option on the table for students.
0: Yeah, and it's going. And I guess the big thing with y'all not focused on anything to do with ideology. Y'all not focused on anything to do with it. Y'all focus just on the academics and where a student stands at that point when they took the test. Nothing to do with. You're not trying to brainwash somebody, is what I'm saying.
1: Exactly. And that's kind of, I think that's part of the reason why there's been so much success with classic learning tests. It's just literally the basics. And, the College Board in particular with the SAT, the tests have been dumbed down over time, and that makes them basically useless for the colleges. The student is trying to find the easiest test, right? They want to get the highest score. That's rational. But the colleges, if there's no meaningful choice for them, they're stuck with basically one choice, and it makes it really hard for them to sort students into the best environment. And so classic learning test is a welcome change.
0: Is this something you have to go through the legislature to get it done? Because I know like if you got any kind of board that determines they've been using the old style for so long, it might be written in their bylaws, and this is the way we have to do it. So what is the process for you to get this into a state like Louisiana? Is it the governor? Is it the legislature? Is it the schools?
1: It's usually the legislature. So it could be the State Board of Education. I think that's how Texas got it done. But they also did it through legislation as well. So the legislature passed something to have all the public universities look into it and use it. And then the State Board of Education in Texas said, they did a study on it, making sure it was rigorous. And lo and behold, they found that it was a rigorous test, either as rigorous or more rigorous than the SAT, ACT. And in Indiana, in Florida, in Iowa, they passed bills through the legislature. So some lawmaker in Louisiana, if they introduce it, I would imagine it would pass.
0: But let me ask another question. So in these other states where it's passed, are they using that and the old school method, or do they just turn to classic learning tests?
1: Yeah, it's an additional option. So this doesn't, get rid of the SAT. If colleges still want to use that, they can. But the bills in other states basically have said, if you're a public university taking taxpayer money, you shouldn't be able to just have one avenue to get to your school, which is the SAT or ACT. You got to offer some more options to the students, including the classic learning test.
0: So in other words,
1: it's an additional option. It's not it's not taking anything away.
0: Yeah, so you're not advocating this is it. Don't use anything else. You're advocating
1: I think it's the best test, but nowhere have they said, "Oh, we're going to abolish."
0: Well, no, but what I was asking was, if we do get it passed here, can it be an option that this university uses this, the other universities use the old method? Can they do that in certain states?
1: Well, I think it only applies to public universities, first of all.
0: Okay,
1: but I'm guessing the legislature could pass something to say only classic learning tests, but I think they typically err on the side of let's have more options and not take anything away. So the schools
10: Burtman passed away early this morning at the age of 88. Burtman took an LSU baseball program with very little fan interest and made it a dynasty as the Tigers won 5 national championships in the 1990s. Tiger Rag editor Glenn Gilbo wrote Burtman's biography, Everything Matters in Baseball.
11: I think Skip Burtman was a rock star up until the very end in the LSU Nation and Baton Rouge and Louisiana.
10: LSU cornerback DJ Pickett has said he's not changing his number. He's wearing number 5, despite Heisman Trophy quarterback Jaden Daniels' disapproval. Cokie Riley of The Advocate spoke with Pickett's dad, and the family appreciates Lane Kiffin sticking by them and honoring LSU's promise he would wear number 5, but there is also disappointment.
12: They're disappointed in the response in the Daniels camp, and I think they're also disappointed in Brian Kelly and his staff and the way they handled this situation in the first place.
10: LRN.
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3: vandalism at the reflecting pool and said authorities are on the trail of those responsible. Willie Nelson, Washington.
4: On Wall Street, it's a down session right now all across the board. The Dow is struggling. It's off by 166 points. The S&P 500 down about 22, and the NASDAQ down 147. Japan today dealing with record flooding. It's blamed for at least four deaths east of Tokyo. Heavy rains have forced people from their homes while leaving thousands stranded at one major airport. More wildfires, meanwhile, are breaking out amid an ongoing heat wave in Europe. More from Charles de Ledesma.
5: All 1,800 residents of the village of Gehr in Germany's North Rhine-Westphalia state have been evacuated after a wildfire in a nearby forest threatened to reach their homes. And in Croatia, 14 people have been hospitalized, of whom seven remain in life-threatening condition early Friday from a fire that raged overnight by the coastal town of Omis, forcing more than 1,000 people to evacuate their homes. And in Spain, historical artifacts have been swiftly removed from the monastery of San Juan de la Pena and taken for safekeeping as a wildfire advances on the site. I'm Charles de Ledesma.
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8: A key driver of the U.S. economy, retail sales, weakened last month, according to newly released government statistics. Less expensive gasoline played a role in the spending slump. Retail sales slipped 0.6% last month, the steepest decline since May of last year. Shoppers pulled back in several areas, including consumer electronics and online retailers. There was a notable bump in spending in both April and May as Americans dipped into their tax refunds. Wall Street began the day in record territory. The market reacting to the latest price data showing that inflation cooled in July, as well as a decline in oil prices. However, oil is on the rebound to end the week after two United Arab Emirates tankers were attacked with drones while trying to cross the Strait of Hormuz. For the Wall Street Business Report, I'm Rich Thomason.
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9: Careful out there if you have to be, and take breaks, stay hydrated. We've got heat indices up there to the 110 degree plus. That's combining with the actual air temperatures that are in the upper 90s, and a spot or two might even mean touching 100 on the North Shore. Heat stays elevated through early evening, feeling like the 90s till about 8, 9 o'clock tonight. And then overnight tonight in the morning, a muggy, humid actual temperature of 70s to 80. Sunshine tomorrow, Sunday too. Isolated shower or thunderstorm tomorrow. That chance 10% or less, then 30% coverage area possible by Sunday and Monday. We're not concerned with the tropics with those two features that show signs of development. 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

0: Welcome to the 17th and exciting new season of In the Red Zone, talking New Orleans Saints football for the 2026 NFL season. And now let's go live to Premier Nissan at 6636 Veterans Boulevard, where Metairie meets Kenner, with your host, WGSO radio personality, Mitch Gibbs.
1: All right, we're back live here for another edition of In the Red Zone 17 season. This is episode number 2, and it's amazing that we're back to NFL football action. Of course, tomorrow afternoon, the Saints will be hosting the Jacksonville Jaguars as a 2.5-point favorite. The total is looks like about, I'm looking at, I think 38.5, but you know, you think about all the how fast time has passed, because we're just thinking about the end of the season, and suddenly we're back in training camp, in the middle of training camp, and the preseason games officially start this week. We had games last night. We have games tonight. We're going to, of course, have the Saints game tomorrow afternoon. So we're going to talk about all that stuff. I was at training camp earlier this week, so I saw some interesting stuff going on there. But we're going to have a bunch of great guests to talk about, you know, the Saints training camp, not only Saints training camp, but of course, what we expect to see during the season. But we're also going to talk with Corey Roland, who is a New Orleans guy who now covers the Denver Broncos. And, you know, it'll be interesting to talk to him because, of course, Drew Brees got elected into the Hall of Fame and was introduced by Sean Payton, who is now the head coach of the Denver Broncos. So I want to ask him a little bit about that. And then, of course, the Broncos being the team that almost made the Super Bowl from the AFC. We got DeMaurice Smith, who is the former executive director of the NFL Players Association, who's in Washington. And I met him at the Tulane Sports Law Conference this past spring. Interesting guy, knows a lot about, obviously, labor negotiations, knows a lot about Drew Brees. He was raving to me when we were prepping for this interview, which is going to happen just about 30 minutes or so, about how great Drew Brees was for the players and for the Players Association. So we'll talk about that, and that ties in again to Drew Brees being elected into the Hall of Fame officially last weekend in Canton, Ohio. Then we're going to talk. We're going to bring in a buddy of mine who's running for judge. So he's a big Saints guy, Marco. He'll be in person with me here live. And then the second hour, we're going to have guys who've been covering the Saints on a daily basis with training camp, and also Tulane as well. Gary Smith with the Advocate, and of course Matt Paris as well with the Advocate. Hank Allen will come on, and he'll give more of a perspective of what he thinks the Saints will do this season, and then we're going to wrap it up with Ian Cummings. So it's going to be an interesting show, a little diversity. We're going to be talking about Saints training camp. We're going to be talking about Drew Brees' induction to the Hall of Fame, where the NFLPA stands right now. And then I guess we'll talk about the game tomorrow, because it's tomorrow afternoon at 3 o'clock in the Superdome. And I want to remind everybody they should go to the game. I know it's a preseason game, but you can learn a little bit in a preseason game about, you know, you got guys fighting to make the team, the 53-man roster. You got guys trying to make, position battles, trying to start, although I think most of those somewhat have been settled. And then you always get these stories about, you know, who's the sleeper in training camp. And we're hearing Barrion Brown, the wide receiver from LSU. And on a note of LSU, the passing of Skip Bertman, which we'll talk more about tomorrow, live in studio, will be we're going to be hopefully very soon at Anand Kara, doing the LSU football show every Saturday morning in the Irish Pub and Eatery in Covington on the North Shore, right off I-12. But tomorrow we're going to be talking to Glenn Gilbo and Charles Hanegraaff, and we'll talk about, you know, the passing of Skip Bertman, of course, his legacy. Of course, he's, you know, the 5 national championships in baseball. I mean, now baseball was somewhat irrelevant at that time, and he put LSU on the map. And now LSU's like the poster for success in college baseball. So we'll talk to them about that. But looking forward to a bunch of great guests today. It's always great to be hosted here live here at Premier Nissan At 6636 Veterans Boulevard. I mean, it's buzzing right now. They've got like three or four customers buying cars right now, just standing or sitting right to the side of me here in the front showroom as I look in front towards Veterans Boulevard. And of course, we're at Veterans, where Metairie meets Kenner. We're on Veterans right before you reach the interstate, going, of course, I-10 east out towards downtown. So, and they're open every day. 9 to 8, excluding, of course, Sundays. And I'm looking at what a Nissan Rogue they got in the showroom. And then there's a sports car, a Nissan sports car. You got another SUV. But they got them all. And, of course, next door, they've got used cars. So it'll be interesting to see. But I'm really curious when I watch some of these, the commentary can be a little excruciating when you listen to some of these local guys across the country. But they do have local knowledge, I'd say, because I was watching the end I went to, and I want to thank all the great people at Le Petit Theater, of course, Don Scott Cooper and AJ, for inviting me to a great play last night. I braved through it with my issues, you know, some of these medical issues here and there I'm dealing with, but I got through it, and it was a great play in the French Quarter, Le Petit Theater. They finally finished all that construction on St. Peter. You know, they're all the way down St. Peter, like one block away from the St. Louis Cathedral. So it's a beautiful area, and they were doing all kinds of construction, but they've opened up most of it. So that makes life a lot easier. But I highly recommend it. I want to thank those guys for the convenience of a nice, comfortable seat. Really enjoyed it. Good crowd, great performance. I took some pictures as well. One of my friends, Nicole, had the leading female role in the play, so that was good. And then, had a good time earlier in the week at Acme Oyster. You know, some of those guys, we got to get some money from those guys to advertise, but there was an event there. Got invited to, got to eat some charcuterie. I mean, you can't go wrong when you come to this city. I mean, when you're coming to New Orleans in August and you're getting good raw oysters, like, this is not an R month, right? Remember, we used to say, although September is the next month, it's an R month. But when you're getting good raw oysters in a non-R month, you know we got the best oysters in the United States. So that was great. And then they were doing char grill, as Acme does as well. So that was really cool to do. And so I had a lot of fun doing that. So it's been, you know, with the issues I'm dealing with, but at the same time, you know, always loyal to this show. And always good to go down to the Quarter, and, you know, because we're going to hopefully have some Jacksonville fans in town this weekend for the game. So hopefully we'll, you know, tomorrow at 3 o'clock in the afternoon. And then before we go to the first break, and again, we're going to have Corey Roldan to talk about the Broncos and Sean Payton, et cetera, and Drew Brees. What do you look for in a preseason games? I don't know. I think you're looking again to see guys trying to make the roster. They're busting their butts to try to make the roster. You're looking at a lot of guys who are starters, not playing a lot of preseason, worried about getting injuries. You can get injuries in training camp, as we've seen with Breezy, with the Saints starting defensive lineman. He's out. I mean linebacker, excuse me. He's out for the season with a training camp injury. So this can happen in preseason. So anyway, I say you look for that, guys trying to make the team, guys trying to sharpen their, trying to get close. I know it's not necessarily the speed of a regular season game, but it's a little bit closer than you would do in training camp, in practice, for example. So you just look for guys you're interested in. You see who stands out, who makes plays that you think that can kind of move and translate into the regular season and make the roster. All right, so we're live here against the Premier Nissan. We're going to be here every Friday, 12 to 2, our 17th season, talking Saints football in the Red Zone. Been a great run. Come on down here. They're open every day. We're here, going to be here for lunch every Friday, 12 to 2. And, of course, they're open every day except Sunday night. So we'll be back with more of the show live in the Red Zone, live on WGSO Radio, right after these messages.
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1: All right, we're back. Let's get to our first guest here live here at Premier Nissan, all the way till 2 p.m. talking Saints football. A New Orleans guy now in Denver who's I've been to many hockey games there. I've been to some Nuggets games, so I know the city very well. I have a condo down there at the Glass House. But anyway, Corey Roland, who's with Denver Sevens, with us. He's been a regular guest. So, Corey, thanks for joining me this morning.
11: Thank you, Mitch. Football season is here. We're in the mix of, what, week one preseason? Bad football, but you know what? We still get football, right?
1: That's right. I just, you know, when I did my intro, I decided not to have a guest in the first segment so I could give a little synopsis of, and the first thing I said was, like, isn't it amazing how time has passed so fast that we're already, tomorrow's the first Saints preseason game. But I want to ask you a question first. Being in Denver, and I don't know if I've told you this, but I am not the biggest Sean Payton fan. Despite what a lot of the media in New Orleans and some of the people think, I think there was a lot of underachievement when you have, and this brings it back up with Drew Brees being inducted to the Hall of Fame. I don't know where you want to put him. You know, I think he's top 10. I don't know what exact number would put him at. When you have a guy that good and you make one Super Bowl appearance, and I'm not going to, don't talk about the Rams game. All right, they got screwed. But there were other years where they didn't make the Super Bowl, and I blame a lot of them, the coaching. I'm just wondering how he left the Saints at a pretty tough spot, you would agree, with really no quarterback situation. So I'm just curious what the fans in Denver think of Sean Payton. I mean, I ran Russell Wilson out of town, for example. It worked out because they almost made the Super Bowl. But that's my first question. What How is he? Is he loved in Denver? What's the perception over there?
11: So Sean Payton, let me just give you the whole synopsis of Sean Payton. Yes, there's sometimes that Sean Payton did underachieve. The Saints, though, like you know, have like 10 main playoff game losses. The Vernon Davis catch when they went 13-3 when Breeze broke all the passing records, the Minnesota Miracle, the no call. But Sean Payton has always overachieved when his teams are against the wall. And really great game planner. If you look at Teddy Bridgewater, 5-0, 2019, Taysom Hill, 7-2 as a starting quarterback. Jameis Winston, 6-2 as a starting quarterback before he got hurt. Payton, before he left New Orleans, a lot of people talking about this as rumors. I know this as a fact. Payton didn't want to leave. Payton got exhausted with the COVID year, and he wanted to rebuild. The Saints did not want to rebuild, Mickey Loomis that being. And then Payton kind of was like, there's no point. This team is done. I would like to rebuild. Loomis didn't want to rebuild. Payton retires, goes to Denver. Russell Wilson totally did not like – I mean, Sean Payton did not like Russell Wilson for the fact that the guy had his own coaching staff before Sean arrived. And for Sean, that is a mockery of the quarterback position. You're supposed to be a part of the team. Wilson was not. And Russell Wilson did something Sean Payton hates. That is taking sacks. So he got rid of Payton, drafted Bo Nix, who nobody thought was a first-round quarterback at the time. The Broncos overexceeded, went 10-7, made the playoffs. And then last year, overexceeded again, was 3 points away from making the Super Bowl with the backup quarterback in Jared Stidham. So, Sean Payton's a coach. I think he's a Hall of Fame head coach. If you look at the Saints post and pre-Sean Payton, they're the worst organization in professional sports. With Drew Brees and Sean Payton, they were a top five organization for 15 years.
1: I was going to say the question will always be, sort of like Brady and Belichick, how much credit does a coach get? How much does the player get? But I would agree with you on one thing, that you can compare Sean Payton to maybe like a Peyton Manning in the sense that he's a great regular season coach. Peyton Manning was maybe the greatest regular season quarterback of all time, probably better than Brady in the regular season, but not in the postseason. And yeah. Sean Payton's only won one road playoff game as the head coach of the Saints, and that's just not a great resume.
11: Ego gets in his way sometimes. I'll say that.
1: But I don't dispute. Yeah, right. And so, but it was great to have Drew Brees, inducted. I couldn't get over there.
11: Incredible.
1: And it was a good speech, nice speech. And we're gonna have DeMaurice Smith on in a couple of segments, and he told me privately that Payton has been. That Brees was really good in helping labor negotiations. So I'm going to ask him about that. But anyway, so Payton, I guess Payton is fairly liked now because they almost made the Super Bowl last year.
11: Yeah, and I will say this. The Denver media, besides myself and Lionel Bienvenu's from New Orleans, Denver media kind of – Sean's a little snappy. Right, he doesn't allow is only 10 minutes of shooting football during practices, where the Saints now have the whole practice you could shoot. Sean says the same thing over and over. Every time he does an interview, Mitch, he talks about New Orleans, whether that's when he's talking about Cortland Sutton, he's going to bring up Marcus Colson. If he's talking about Pat Bryan, he's going to bring up Michael Thomas. He's talking about R.J. Harvey, he's going to bring up Darren Sproles. He's like a grandpa now, just in how he references New Orleans every single press conference. So you can tell he misses it. There's no hard feelings, I think, from Sean in New Orleans. He loves New Orleans. But for Denver, I think they're going to be better this year, but they're going to have a worse record. Just because they go 11-2 last year and won score games, and that does not happen.
1: And their schedule is going to be much more difficult because they're playing a divisional winner schedule. And what about from the Saints? I've been to a couple of practices. Some of the guys are routine guys, beat guys, saying that Chuck did not look great, although I think he looked good yesterday. But I was like, I don't put a lot of stock in, training camp. Let me see the guy when he's in regular speed on the field What are your expectations of the Saints this season?
12: So I'll say this, and this happens with rookie or second year quarterbacks all the time. There's now film on Tyler Shuck, and NFL defenses are extremely smart at game planning, extremely good. I expect Tyler Shuck to take a little bit of a rookie or sophomore slump the first five or so games, and then he'll figure it out. That's kind of the way this goes with second-year quarterback. I think the Saints can win the division. I think they're super talented. Their tight ends are loaded. I was talking about that yesterday, somebody, with Oscar Delp, Noah Fant, Juwan Johnson, the receivers, running backs, offensive line, the defense apparently is looking great. If Chase Young stays healthy, that's the biggest problem with this team. They got to stay healthy. I know Jordan Tyson went out yesterday. Cam Jordan's out. They got to stay healthy, and I'm scared about their depth at the cornerback position. But this is a very winnable division. There's a lot of spark on the team, and they should be fun. With that being said, if they get out to a 1-3 start, 2-2 start, no one freak out. He's going to figure it out after that. They're going to throw a lot of stuff he hasn't seen before in the first couple weeks, especially the Lions and the Ravens game.
1: Yeah, those are going to be tough games. And when you know, I do some Vegas radio, and they're talking about upsetting the Saints. If the Saints go 0-3, we got problems. But I think they – but. Again, like I said, the thing that concerns me too, and we got to wrap it up on this, is if Rattler is the backup, which supposedly he's going to be, from what I've been told, I mean, it's a razor thin margin of error there, because if Shuck gets hurt for whatever reason, you got Spencer Rattler as your quarterback, it's going to be a rough season. So I'm concerned. I think the Saints should have brought in somebody besides Zach Wilson. Obviously, he's not even in the running for backup, is what I'm hearing. So that would be my concern with that.
12: I've heard a lot of really good things about Spencer Rattler during practice. Yes, he was 1-8 as a starting quarterback, and Shuck is much better. But I will say this, Rattler, there was at times he's shown that he's capable of being a backup and going in there. I've also heard there's teams like the Cardinals, other teams that are interested in Spencer Rattler. But I would have liked to see a veteran go in there, someone who is mature. Someone like a Jared Stidham who's on the Broncos. But, you know, there's not a lot of those guys out there.
1: We got we were just talking about that at practice yesterday about guys you can bring in. So, anyway, Corey, always a pleasure. We'll keep in touch all season long. Thanks again for joining me this morning.
12: Thanks for having me, Mitch. I appreciate it.
1: All right, good stuff. I'm staying this morning because he's in Denver an hour behind us. All right, we'll be back with D. Maurice Smith Live right after these messages.
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18: Louisiana Radio Network. I'm Jeff Palermo. Legendary LSU baseball coach and athletic director Skip Bertman died at the age of 88 early this morning.
19: Former LSU pitcher Ben McDonald says when Bertman became head coach in 1986, he had a vision for LSU baseball.
20: About building a juggernaut, and he built the best program that still is the best program in the country.
19: He led the Tigers to 11 College World Series appearances and 5 titles in 18 seasons. Tiger Rag editor Glenn Gilbo says he did 3 things better than anyone else.
21: Motivation, marketing, and X's and O's. He was always a few innings ahead.
19: McDonald says Father Time is undefeated.
20: But what else will be undefeated too is Skip Bertman's legacy, what he did for college baseball, what he did for LSU baseball, what he did for LSU athletics.
19: I'm Case Kieschnick.
18: Yesterday, Elon Musk's private jet landed at Lafayette Regional Airport, fueling the rumors that SpaceX is planning to build a rocket launching spaceport in coastal Vermilion Parish. LRN.
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1: All right, we're back here live here at Premier Nissan. We'll be here all the way till 2 p.m. Talking Saints football. My next guest I met at the Tulane Sports Law Expo seminar in the spring, and we hit it off very well, and he was very cordial and interested in coming on the show and sharing his knowledge, so I really appreciate that. Former Executive Director of the NFL Players Association, D. Maurice Smith. So, D. Maurice, thanks for joining me this morning.
24: Hey, brother.
1: So let me ask you, it was good meeting you, and I know we had a nice conversation. We did one interview already. I know that the relevance of, last week and the recency of Drew Brees getting into the Hall of Fame, and I knew you shared some information with me how he was very instrumental in a very important part of, you know, with the Players Association and player relations. So I want you to talk a little bit about that.
0: Yeah, well, you know, first there's really no one better than Drew Brees. I tell people that every now and then you see your favorite heroes, your favorite football players, basketball. If they're as good as their legacy, and for Drew, he is better than the legacy that he has. He was on the executive committee that hired me in 2009, and so when you think about the responsibility that those

0: about, you know, we hear a lot about labor negotiations. We hear about the major league, different major leagues. I think the NFL's got it right. I think they have the. I know they've been through, you know, some labor discord here and there, but I like the fact that they have a hard cap, like no other really league has. I mean, the NBA's got that with the first apron, the second apron, for example. Baseball's got really no salary cap, and these salaries are unbelievable. So I want to get your thoughts on how that came to be, and do you think if that's the best thing for these major leagues?
1: Yeah, well, first of all, you know, I was a union leader probably for the longest of any of the existing ones. I did it for 15 years. So I make it as a point, I never second guess anybody who's sitting in the chair now, because they all have their own interesting, unique fights. But I will say this, you know, I know everybody likes we will have almost 20 years of labor peace in the NFL. And I did both of those 10-year deals. They came after a really nasty fight in 2011. And Drew was a guy who stepped up to the plate for that fight. If you remember, the case that we filed against the league was Brady, Brees, and Manning versus the NFL owners. And the reason why I tell that story is every now and then everybody needs a war. And hopefully if the war is messy and nasty and brutal, then you do what we did. We decide that we don't want to have those fights anymore. I think baseball is an interesting spot. You know, obviously their longtime union leader, Tony Clark, is gone. They have a new one now. Baseball has all sorts of inside fights among owners. And I will tell you this, and that's something that fans don't usually get. Most of the time, labor fights are really fights between owners over money. And they make a decision to try to get the money from the players. So I don't know what's going to happen. I'm really happy to see ours in baseball stepping up to represent their union and their players, just like Drew and Tom and Pete. Can you hear me?
0: Yeah, go ahead.
1: Yeah, so I think, you know, issues like the salary cap, whether there's a cap, whether there's a floor, I think what most people would complain about in baseball is not so much whether there's a salary cap, but everybody seems to be complaining about whether there's a salary floor. Is there a minimum amount that teams need to spend every year? And look, I read the reports in baseball. If you have teams that are spending one-fifth of what the Dodgers or the Yankees are spending, I think those fans have a right to be upset. And if there's a way to make those teams spend more for their fans, I think they should come up with a way to do it.
0: Hey, so also, do you think that that's part of the reason why the NFL is, I think the, you know, football is just the most popular sport for many reasons, but do you think one of the reasons is because that there's more harmony between the players and the owners, for example, and the salaries? No, I'm just saying the salaries are not as, you don't think so?
1: No.
0: Okay.
1: There is no harmony between players and owners in the National Football League. I mean, I always treated the job as I know that they want the players to take all the risk, and literally the biggest risk that an owner might take is cutting his hand on a lobster claw in the skybox, perhaps. But, you know, the reality is for an NFL player, the average career is 3.3 years. The injury rate is 100%. And as I talk about in my book, Turf Wars, look at the other side of that equation. The owners own the team for generations. Nobody gets hurt. They pass the team on to their kids in a way that no NFL player can pass anything on to their kid as far as when it comes to playing. So I think that what kept, coming up on 20 years of labor peace in the National Football League is I ran the union with an understanding that we're not there to be friends. We're there to be the best business partners that we can be. And look, as you know, I represented the Saints players in Bounty. Man, that wasn't friendly. I represented Tom in Deflategate, represented Colin Kaepernick in Anthem, represented the players who were kneeling. None of that was a warm and fuzzy between players and owners. And I think that is what keeps labor peace. As long as you keep it edgy and you make sure that both sides are willing to fight for the things that they want to fight for.
0: All right, so we got a few more minutes, but I was just going to ask you too that one of the things I really liked was when you spoke at the Tulane Law Conference was I agreed with what you said about the commissioner, because I thought Bountygate was ridiculous and it was way overrated, but I appreciate the fact that you defended. I think the Saints should have fought more, you know, on that, because I think that was almost personal with the commissioner, for example. So I'll let you end the interview and talk about your thoughts on the NFL today and Roger Goodell's leadership of the NFL.
1: Yeah, look, I mean, Roger just hit his 20-year mark. And again, you know, if people want to understand what it's really like behind the scenes of the NFL, that's the reason I wrote Turf Wars. You know, Roger and I had our battles. We had a lot of fights for almost, 13 years of the 15 years. We cut each other up pretty well. But look, the reality is he's got a job to do, and he represents the interest of the owners. That's it. I represent the interest of the players. That's it. And I think understanding that you have two people who are, you know, smart, capable, well-financed, those make for good wars. And, you know, so at the end of the day, I mean, Bounty is a great example. I thought that the way in which they went about Bounty was ridiculous. But again, I talk about it in my book, Turf Wars. You know who really didn't stand up for the players is the ownership of the Saints. And so that left the Saints players being represented by their union. And at the end of the day, they brought in a new commissioner to hear the case, and all the players were absolved. So, you know, Roger is a formidable foe. I don't miss the wars with him, but I think everybody who's a real fan of the game has to understand that the game is far more brutal off the field than it is on the field.
0: That's really telling, but and I agree with what you just said about maybe the side, because I think if Russell, you know, you think of the old days when the Saints came into business because Russell Long basically told Pete Rozelle, you know, there's going to be a team here. We don't have that kind of leadership in the Senate. We have two, I'm not very impressed with our two in our next Senate as well. And we just don't have that political clout. I don't think Bountygate would ever happen if Russell Long would have been alive. So anyway, but Demi Wise, thanks for, again, how do you get your book before we let you go? Tell our listening audience how to purchase your book.
1: Still a bestseller on Amazon. Turf Wars, the battle for the soul of America's game.
0: Hey, sounds good. I'd like to have you on again during the season. Thanks again. Really appreciate you coming on a couple of times.
1: Oh, 100%. I'll be down in New Orleans during the season, so I'd love to do it in person.
0: Let's keep it. Hopefully I'll see you at a game and we can talk in person. Sounds great. Thanks again for joining.
1: Anytime. Thank you, my friend.
0: Good stuff there from Demi. You know, the man is great. What he just said is exactly what I said about Bountygate and most of my peers in the press. I don't know what they were talking about. They were basically doing just accepting what the NFL decided. Roger Goodell really unimpressed me. That was embarrassing the way he handled the whole situation. But anyway, we got another break coming up. We're live here at Premier Nissan. We'll be back with more of the show live right after these messages.
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0: All right, we're live here on WGSO Radio. This is our final segment of In the Red Zone, hour number one here. We got Marco here. He's running for judge. But I know he's a big Saints fan as well.
1: That's right.
0: Yeah, so anyway, good to have you with me, man. How's everything going with the campaign?
1: No, thank you so much. Yes, Marco Marjanovic, and I am excited to say I'm running for judge of Jefferson Parish. I love the community. Love the Saints, love LSU, anything Louisiana, anything sports, I'm all in.
0: Hey, when like the Saints are playing tomorrow afternoon at the Dome, I know it's, you know, you're running Jefferson Parish, it's in Orleans, but there's going to be a lot of Jefferson. Are you going to go to a game like that and try to?
1: I'd love to. So we have, one of the things that I'm proud of is we've got season tickets every year for the last 10 years. I showed my brother-in-law.
0: Yeah.
1: And man, there's nothing like it. Nothing like being in that dome. Nothing like watching the Saints play.
0: Yeah.
1: And I feel like for the first time in a while, man, what a great team to be excited about.
0: Yeah. I went to practice yesterday and watching Tyler Shock. And, you know, it's hard to tell. Right. I'm not those guys. I don't go every day. Obviously, as you know, I have another job. But, I think, you know, let's hope, you know, with the schedule is easy, the division. But there'll be a lot of people out there, but you go to a lot of games and you'll have plenty of chance, right? Because when is the election? In November, right?
1: Yes, November 3rd. So this football season is going to be busy for me. Thankfully, I'm sharing the tickets with my brother-in-law, so he may get the benefit. He may get the benefit of getting to go to more games than me this season. But, man, I love that Sunday at noon in the Dome. There's really nothing like it. It's like transporting a different world.
0: Yeah. There'll be many opportunities. If there's a time, because they're playing tomorrow, but then they don't play at home again for like a month because they don't play Las Vegas until the third game of the season. So they got to finish the preseason. They got two road games. I'm going to Detroit for the first one. And so, but then they have, I think, three straight home games. So you'll have three straight games. Well, there'll be a ton of fans out there, and there'll be a lot of voters, yeah. Potential voters.
1: A lot of voters, and, you know, when we're talking about the Saints, you just got to hope everybody stays healthy,
0: yeah.
1: You know, and gets on the field. That's always a tricky thing about preseason, right?
0: Yeah.
1: You want to get practice, but you want to make sure you walk out of there healthy, ready to roll.
0: What, you know, there's always been well, I don't think it'll affect your election because it's the midterm. But a lot of people don't vote in judges' races, and I feel disappointed about that because a judge is a very important position, right? In Jefferson, you have to cover criminal and civil, right? So you cover everything. So how do we convince people that they have to come to vote? I mean, I think it'll be fine your election because it's the midterms, all the congressional races. But how do you convince people that judges are important? And you need to vote, participate in the election of judge.
1: Well, I think it starts with going and talking to the individual person, right? And understanding that the role of a judge ultimately is to serve the community, right? You're elected to hear disputes between two people, and really nobody is comfortable being inside of a courthouse. It's not an attorney.
0: Yeah.
1: Even judge will recognize that and recognize the sacrifice that people are making, you know, for our community, serving on juries, or coming to court.
0: Yeah, because people don't want to, they have their busy lives and schedules and all. So how's your schedule? I mean, you're probably running around and.
1: So I'm married to my wife, Katie, 13 years. We got two kids, my 9-year-old and my 6-year-old. You know, they see daddy come in, eat breakfast, go out, you know, coming and going, but you have to work. You have to meet the voters. You're serving for them. And if you're not out there meeting people, then shame on you. You don't deserve a job.
0: It's a full-time job, right, to run, right? So what's your typical day like for you?
1: Yeah, so a little bit to get your perspective. So I was working as a prosecutor in Jefferson Parish in the Attorney General's office, and I worked for Sheriff LaPinto as his executive counsel. But once this race started, I had to resign and step down. So technically, I'm unemployed with two mouths to feed. But man, I've never worked harder in my life running unemployed than I have in any job.
0: Yeah.
1: Before that.
0: It's a hard, it's like taking the bar exam, right?
1: Yeah. Kind of
0: thing. Because I ran once years ago, and I also took the bar exam. And I thought that was the most relatable thing when I finished running it the night of the election, the next day, it was like, this was like taking the bar. I was exhausted for days.
1: Well, yeah, it's I mean, speaking of the Saints and marathons and sports, it's a marathon. You have to constantly be grinding and constantly meeting people, but it's beautiful. You get an opportunity to meet a lot of awesome people on this campaign trail.
0: And you, and then you guys get, you're going to do some debates, right? You get to debate your opponent.
1: Yes, which honestly is the beautiful thing about this kind of our system, right?
0: Yeah.
1: It's like the Saints or any sports activity. If you got it, step on up and let's see the product, right? Step on in and tell the people what you got.
0: It's like the same. It's like you and your opponent is like a game, like a football game. Two teams playing against each other.
1: Correct. I like to think I'm the Saints, my opponent's the Falcons, but you know.
0: Well, that's the way to tailor it when you're running. Like, this guy's like a Falcons guy.
1: That's right.
0: That is the team that people just cannot. I don't dislike the, you know, like I pulled for them in the Super Bowl when they lost the Patriots because I just didn't like the Patriots. But, and it was incredible how they lost that game. I still can't figure it out. But maybe that's a way to do it is to say, hey, this guy loves the Falcons. But for some reason, people just can't get over disliking. I like Atlanta. I go to Atlanta. I think there's a lot of cool things to do there. So.
1: No, you're right. It's very difficult to be a Falcons fan in any team that they play against. And I'm a lifelong LSU fan too.
0: Yeah.
1: And I hope my kids go there when they grow up. But it's very difficult for me to cheer for Alabama in any situation.
0: Because I do an LSU show and I'm going to be starting in a couple of weeks, going to be at a place on the North Shore, but that's not Jefferson Parish. So I know you don't want to go up there, but it is. But I do stuff with LSU as well. And that's interesting. It's such a big day with Skip Hartman passing away, the baseball coach. And I'm sure we'll talk. I'll talk about it tomorrow on my show, but it's kind of, that's incredible. What success, because nobody thought about college baseball being that big of a deal 20 years ago, and suddenly LSU was winning all these national championships.
1: And he was such a legend in the game. Even after he retired, he'll be missed.
0: Yeah, so we'll be talking about that. But anyway, I appreciate you coming by, and you got to take breaks, right? Yeah.
1: No. Thank you for having me. And again, Marko Marjanovic, Marko, for Judge. You can look me up.
0: Do you have your number yet for that?
1: I do. I don't have it on my hand. You got to go with your name.
0: You can always text it.
1: I will.
0: But in the election's November 3rd.
1: November 3rd.
0: So it's a Tuesday, right?
1: Yes.
0: Because usually we have Saturday election. So let's remind everybody, because how New Orleans people are, or Metro New Orleans people. Yeah, that it's not a Louisiana technically election. So it's not a Saturday, it's a Tuesday.
1: Correct. Don't forget to vote. It's the most important thing we can do besides serving in the military.
0: Yeah.
1: It's a fundamental right that we ought to exercise and keep in mind.
0: I'm sure I'll see you down the road. My only advice is go to some Saints or even Tulane games, because you may see a lot of Jefferson Parish voters at those locations. So anyway, good talking to you, man.
1: Thank you so much for your time.
0: Yeah, we're going to take our a break, and we'll be back with hour number two. We got Gary Smith with The Advocate, Matt Paris with The Advocate, Hank Allen, who does weather and sports. And then we're going to talk to a guy, Ian Cummins. This guy's on, you'd love this guy. He's a national guy, but he knows everything about the Saints, gives analytics, data, all kinds of stuff. So we'll be back live here at Premier Nissan for hour number two, right after these messages.
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7: News this hour at Town Hall. I'm Bob Agnew in Washington. The legal fight over the White House ballroom is continuing to escalate. Willie Nelson has an update.
8: The Trump administration is asking the Supreme Court to let construction of the planned White House ballroom continue. A lower court ordered the work paused after ruling the president needs approval from Congress. The administration says the project is being paid for with private funds and should be allowed to move forward. Officials are seeking emergency relief so building can resume while the case proceeds. Willie Nelson, Washington.
7: Consumers kept a tighter grip on their wallets in the month of July, retail sales slipping by 0.6%. And that was the biggest drop since May of 2025. The White House reports some countries are routing their exports through third nations in order to avoid U.S. tariffs.
9: The result is an annual loss of $19 billion to $26 billion. The report claims China responded to 2018 tariffs by sending goods to other countries for packaging and assembly, making it appear U.S. imports from China had dropped, but enabling Beijing to continue growing its manufacturing sector in ways that could challenge American factories and jobs. China allegedly launders exports through more than 40 countries. Rich Thomason, Washington.
7: Rescue efforts continue in earthquake-stricken Colombia.
10: Search teams raising fists to call for silence as they listen for signs of life in the rubble. While the new president, Abelardo de la Esperia, says nearly 400 people remain missing, civilian-run databases put the number 10 times higher. The head of Colombia's disaster agency says while hope is dwindling, the search will not stop. In the meantime, tons of international aid has been flowing in. Olga Janeth Castro in Cali says while she was left with nothing, she's thankful for the food and clothing that's been donated.
11: Gracias a nuestro Señor Jesucristo.
10: I'm Ben Thomas.
7: More of these stories at Town Hall.
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7: Lawmakers in Australia are now tinkering with a groundbreaking new law that bars under 16 children from using social media.
15: Most of the data that's been published so far shows that the majority of under 16s in Australia are still on social media, In March, the internet safety regulator said it was concerned that platforms weren't doing enough to uphold the ban. The government subsequently doubled the maximum fines for non-compliance to $70 million. In today's hearing, parents of young people who've died because of bullying on social media, as well as regulators, government and representatives from the platforms, are all giving evidence. Meta says a total of 750,000 accounts have been closed between Instagram and Facebook, and that they're committed to complying with the law.
7: That's BBC's Kate Watson. The U.S. Consumer Product Safety Commission announcing the recall of many fridges sold on Amazon. Apparently some have an electrical problem. Breaking news at Town Hall.
16: Careful out there if you have to be, and take breaks, stay hydrated. We've got heat indices up there to the 110 degree plus. That's combining with the actual air temperatures that are in the upper 90s, and a spot or two might even mean touching 100 on the North Shore. Heat stays elevated through early evening, feeling like the 90s, till about 8, 9 o'clock tonight. And then overnight tonight in the morning, a muggy, humid actual temperature of 70s to 80. Sunshine tomorrow, Sunday too. Isolated shower or thunderstorm tomorrow. That chance 10% or less, then 30% coverage area possible by Sunday and Monday. We're not concerned with the tropics with those two features that show signs of development. Ralph Sanji, WGSO.
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0: Welcome to the 17th and exciting new season of In the Red Zone, talking New Orleans Saints football for the 2026 NFL season. 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
1: All right, we're back here for hour number two. We're going to start off with Gary Smith with the Advocate. Gary, thanks for joining me this afternoon.
2: Thanks for having me on the show.
1: All right, let me ask you, Gary, before we get into, the preseason, of course, starting tomorrow with the Saints, playing the Jaguars this tomorrow afternoon, your thoughts on, Drew Brees' induction into the Hall of Fame, the fact that he was introduced by Sean Payton. Not one of my favorite people, as you know, for example. But, you know, it was funny because I just had Corey Roldan on, who's a New Orleans guy, now works in Denver. And we were debating about the legacy of Sean Payton, at least in New Orleans. And I'm saying, all right, I'll compare him to Peyton Manning, maybe, in terms of regular season performance, because Peyton Manning may have been one of the greatest regular season performers. In the playoffs, he was okay, but he wasn't at the level in the regular season. And I felt the same way about Sean Payton because, you know, all right, he did what he did with Teddy Bridgewater. That year he went 5-0, all the success with Drew Brees, of course. But the one road playoff victory, some of the losses, I think he has to take some responsibility for. I just don't put him in the category of elite playoff coaches when you can't win road playoff games. So anyway, I want to get your thoughts on
2: that. Yeah, I mean, they didn't have a ton of opportunities on the road. They played most of their playoff games at home. I mean, they did have some fluky losses. But they count as losses to your point. Obviously the loss in Minnesota, that was, where your safety goes for a kill shot when all he has to do is make a tackle in the final seconds. And then that San Francisco game, that was the killer because that was, to me, Sean Payton's best team, better than the 2009 Super Bowl winner. And they struggled on defense in that game and gave up. And it was one of the best games I've ever seen in terms of just viewing. And they gave up a late touchdown again. And then you get the Nola no call at home. But yeah, I mean, obviously his playoff success wasn't there like the regular season. That's a fact. but where I think Sean Payton's legacy overrides that is just their offense. I think for what, 8-9 straight years was first or second in the NFL. That'll never happen again anywhere. So it made sense him introducing Drew Brees because they were tied at the hip, and the offensive production that those two had in regular season was sort of unmatched in NFL history. But I mean, but the playoffs, you're right on the numbers. The Saints should have done a lot better considering how many times they had home games and how few times they won when they had to play on the road.
1: Yeah, I mean, to me, it's one of the greatest underachievements, but that's for another time. But all right, so looking forward, let's try to look positively about this season. And, what do you learn from – I've been in training camp a couple of times. Training camp, preseason games, what are we trying – are we learning anything? What are your thoughts on that from a journalistic perspective?
2: I don't really think we learn a whole lot. We learn who gets hurt, and that matters. Apparently Tyler Shuck had a great joint practice against Jacksonville, against the Jaguars, after not looking good or great in camp. I don't think any of that matters. Nobody's going to remember any of that. Nobody's going to even remember what happens in preseason games once the season starts. So no, it's just a chance for guys to get in the flow and get ready for the season, unless they get hurt. And by the way, I don't quite understand. Look, all the starters played in the joint practice. That's cool. They got a lot of good work in. Like, none of them are going to play in the preseason game where the season ticket holders are being forced to pay a lot of money to get that. That's an NFL trend. I don't get. It's basically a glorified, it's a total exhibition tomorrow after they got all the good work in a joint practice session. I don't understand all of that, but that's definitely a modern NFL trend.
1: Yeah, I mean, because you can get easily hurt in a scrimmage in training camp.
2: And Jordan Tyson did. I mean, we don't know the significance of it, but he went out. He has an injury history, and he went out with a, what they described as a leg injury in that deal. And they said they'd give an update today on that. But yeah, I mean, it's not like you're not. It's not like there's. I mean, it's a little different than a preseason game, but it's just strange to me, this completely utter devaluing of the actual preseason games that we have in the NFL now.
1: Well, and I would add to that too, because we have a lot of history of even seasoning injuries in training camp, not necessarily in preseason games. It seems like more injuries happen in the training camp than they do in preseason games. So I think that's an issue, obviously, and you're right. If you're paying your hard-earned money, it's like you go to an NBA game and they're like, oh, these guys are management, load management, you know, whatever. I mean, remember when to a Philadelphia 76ers game last year with the Pelicans. Oh, half the guys starters from Philly aren't playing. But they don't tell you until the last minute. So you're like, but so it's a similar kind of thing. But, you know, you look at the schedule. I know the first two games. I haven't made my predictions yet, but I think they're going to lose the first two. And then, although I do believe that the first game is very important to see where we are with Tyler Shuck, because it's a team, it's a good team, but it's not a very good defense. So if Tyler Shuck's going to be the guy, and everybody's going to say, well, we got to see him because now all these teams have film on him, for example, and he's playing a better football team but not a great defense. And the Cincinnati game, I think, will be the other game. You'll learn a lot because another good football team that doesn't have a great defense as well. So, but after that, the schedule gets a lot easier.
2: Yeah, no doubt. I think I said last week, if the Saints can find a way to win one of those two games, and then they're going to be an underdog in both games, and but this is the NFL. They'll certainly have a shot. It'll really set them up well going forward. And because the schedule really does get easy. I mean, Las Vegas should be terrible this year. That's their first home game. Atlanta the following week. The Falcons, I don't like anything they've done. You're not exactly a big fan of their quarterback, and to put it mildly. And I agree. Shuck, it'll be important for the offense and Shuck to play well in the beginning. Detroit, their defense is suspect, and if this offense is going to click like it looked like it was doing at times against a weaker schedule in the second half of last year, that opening week will be a good time to show it.
1: Yeah, no question about that. And I think Tampa Bay is a favorite in the division. I think Atlanta will be last. I think the Saints will probably fight for second place with Carolina. That's the way I see it. But, you know, anything's possible if Baker Mayfield doesn't play well this season. I mean, I think he will, because I think he wants a big contract. Because if he plays well and they win the division, he's going to get a big contract. So I think he's got a lot of incentive. And so I think they have the better football team. But what do you think has to go right if the Saints, not necessarily win the division, but let's say the Saints are 500 and they're in the hunt for the playoffs? What three or four things do you think has to go right for the Saints?
2: One, they need to keep their wide receivers healthy because they're just not deep at that position. And it'd be interesting to see Jordan Tyson's status. Obviously, Chris Olave, he had another good. He was good in the joint practice with the Jaguars yesterday. Had a really good year last year. If he can avoid the concussions, two. But the defense. How are they going to compensate for not having DeMario Davis? Because the defense really exceeded my expectations pretty dramatically last year. Can they keep that level without DeMario Davis this year? If they can play at the level that they played at for most of last year, then I think the Saints will have a real shot to be in the running to win the division.
1: And I would add too, they're going to have to run the ball. They're going to, you know, which requires the health of Travis Etienne. So there are, like you said, of course, Tyler Shuck, his performance is going to be important as well. So always good stuff, Gary. Thanks again for joining me this afternoon.
2: Thanks for having me on.
1: Okay, good stuff there from Gary. So we've got Matt Harris coming up next here live on WGSO Radio as we roll on here from Premier Nissan in Metairie, 4636 Veterans Boulevard, where Metairie meets Kenner, 6636 Veterans Boulevard. And I would just say, like I keep saying, got to have good edge rush. I know that everybody's raving about the way they played last year. Cam Jordan's out right now, for example. But, and they have to run the ball with Etienne. Etienne, he has to be healthy. And Tyler Shuck has to show that he can you know, with teams having film on him now, can he still do that? And I think the question is Detroit and Cincinnati good to a test to see good football teams with not great defense. We'll be back with more of the show live right after these messages.
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1: Chip Forstall. Oh, we're back here live for the next segment. I got Matt Paris with The Advocate, who's been covering the Saints through training camp. Matt, thanks for joining me this afternoon.
10: Oh, no problem, man. How's it going?
1: Good talking to you as always. It was good seeing you yesterday as well. Practice, I know that that was interesting. I mean, 2 days ago, excuse me. Yesterday was, of course, the joint practice with the Jaguars, who they will play tomorrow afternoon. And everybody was in the media was concerned about Tyler Shock. I understand he had a very good performance, although I just don't put a lot of stock in you know, in training camp. And so I want to get, I think I've asked you this question before, but and would you look for, but I mean, how important is, I mean, we know he looked good against Jacksonville in a joint practice, but I mean, can you take that and say, man, now we've got the right Tyler Shuck, we're ready for the season? What's your interpretation when you see a guy who's not looked that great and suddenly has a great day in training camp?
10: Yeah, I mean, I definitely think it's a measuring stick, right? I mean, Jacksonville, you know, did pretty well last year. If they come into town, you want to see how they gauge against one of the better teams in the NFL. And so, you know, I do think it was important for Shuck to show that he was capable of that, especially given his, you know, his first week or so of training camp have been kind of pretty up and down. And so, You want to see him to start, you know, string together a few practices, which I think he started to see slowly. and then you want to see kind of one big leap as well. And that was certainly yesterday. So I think, you know, you can't read too much into it, but at the same time, like, it's good to get competition against another team. And by all accounts, he did pretty well.
1: Okay. Another, I got another question I got for you, because this was brought up early in the show, is that, you know, you don't have like a thousands of people at these practices, and but then you get like the first units pretty much for both teams, and then they're not going to play tomorrow, right? A lot of these starters are not going to play tomorrow in the right. game in the dome, and it seems to me lately that we've had more issues with injuries, even not career, but season-long type injuries happening in, not necessarily in preseason games, but in training camp. So there's some people think that, why are we spending so scared to put our starters in these preseason games, but we have them in, which I understand you got to have them in training camp because you got to, you know, go through all the bells and whistles and all that stuff. But I mean, is there any theories? Do you agree with that? Is there any connection there that maybe we're overemphasizing training camp and we're too worried about players getting injured in exhibition games?
10: No, I mean, I think there's value of the preseason to get guys reps, to get experience in the game. I don't necessarily know how much of it you need, though. I mean, like, setting the first preseason game, I totally understand, especially because they essentially played a preseason game yesterday, right? I mean, they played a lot of snaps. It was in a more controlled situation. There wasn't as much live tackling, but there was some. You know, it was still very competitive. They got, you know, to play, you know, pretty much 8 periods of football over, you know, a 2-hour practice. Like, they definitely got after it. Now, I would say, like, some of the injuries that would happen in training camp, I think, are just a byproduct of football. I wouldn't say that the Saints are having a particularly, like, excruciating camp, and that's why, you know, the injuries seem to be a little bit more than last year. But, you know, I just think stuff happens sometimes. I mean, Brian Brzee on the first day blew out his ACL, and it was on, like, kind of a non-contact thing. Like, it, you know, that's not the product of overworking or underworking. That just is an unfortunate circumstance.
1: Where are we with Jordan Tice? Because I understand that he went out with a leg injury. Have the Saints given any update on his status? I mean, obviously, we're not worried about tomorrow, but down the road, what are you hearing about Jordan Tice?
10: Yeah, we talked to Kellen Moore today, and he said that it was a hamstring injury. It's the same leg that has been bothering Tyson dating back to his final college season and through the pre-draft process. Now, Kellen Moore said that this wasn't related to his previous injuries, that the way that he was, like, you know, took the contact, it could have happened to any other player, but it's still an unfortunate blow. And, you know, the Saints right now are waiting for more information about how long he's going to be out. He was asked if it could linger into the regular season, and he said it could, but he wasn't sure. So I think it's really unfortunate. This is kind of what you were scared of when drafting Jordan Tyson, is that his hamstring injury just would be, you know, kind of bothering him throughout his career. And now maybe it's not that. Maybe he'll be back in a week or two, but I think the Saints are at least in the evaluation mode that he might have to end the time here.
1: Yeah, that's a shame. Well, that, you know, that obviously, as you know, that was discussed during the draft. What about tomorrow? So without a lot of starters playing, although I'm just going to say the Bills are saying they're playing all their starters, but, you know, every team's different with that in preseason. What are you looking for? What in terms of, I guess you're looking for, like, players trying to make the roster, players trying to be the backups? What are we looking for? Are you or us in the media should be looking for tomorrow afternoon?
10: Yeah, I'm really interested to see how the rookie receivers look. I mean, even though Jordan Tyson wasn't going to play and won't play, you know, Berrion Brown and Bryce Lance have had really nice camps. Can they translate that to the game? They seem to have a nice chemistry with Spencer Rattler. Like, And if you want to just expand to, like, you know, the other receivers they have on the roster, I want to see if Kevin Austin, like, is Kevin Austin the fourth receiver right now? Like, where does he kind of fall in the pecking order? And I want to see if they kind of screw that. Like, I'm really interested in the receivers and also the running backs. Like, I think Audric Estime has had a really nice camp. I think he has a good case to be the number three running back, even when Kendre Miller and Devin Neal are healthy, which they aren't right now. I could see him winning that job. And so I just want to see if it continues in the preseason.
1: All right, I'll leave you with this question. Do you think that because I think one of the keys when people ask me if they're going to be successful as a running game, Travis Etienne, do we expect to see Travis Etienne at any time in the preseason, or we're just going to have to wait till when the regular season starts?
10: I mean, I would imagine they go through the motions and play their starters at least at some point. They did last year. I mean, they have some, you know, they have these joint practices next week in L.A., so maybe the second game, but you're still going a full week after that with another practice before the regular season. Maybe they use the third game, maybe they use the – like, I don't know. We'll have to see what Kellen Moore says, but I would be surprised if they completely avoid it. Like, there are some coaches in the NFL that don't really value the preseason like that, but I don't think Kellen Moore is one of those guys.
1: Yeah. Okay. Well, good stuff, Matt, and I'll look forward to seeing you tomorrow afternoon in the game. Thanks for joining me this afternoon.
10: I appreciate it. Thank you.
1: Okay. Good stuff there from Matt Patterson. Yeah, I guess every coach has a different theory on that, I guess, about playing starters at what point in the preseason. They always never want to play in the last game because that's a game before. Then you get a week off, and then the regular season starts. But the Bills and a couple of the teams have been like always like we're playing our starters, and like I said, it's just the trend seems to be that it's more dangerous. So the injuries, more injuries happen in training camp than they do in these exhibition games. So you have to have these guys participate in training camp because you got to learn, you got to get in shape, you got to know exactly what we're going to do this season. You know, we got to learn different plays and all the in a philosophy and all that kind of stuff. So I think that kind of comes into play in training camp. So you can't avoid that in training camp. All right, we got Hank Allen on deck live here from a community song. We'll be back with the show after these messages.
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19: Louisiana Radio Network, I'm Jeff Palermo. Louisiana's mourning the death of Skip Bertman, LSU's legendary baseball coach, passed away this morning at the age of 88. One of Bertman's best players, Ben McDonald, says Skip taught him a lot about baseball and life.
20: It was tough love.
15: in a lot of ways, but he meant well, you know, and we had to grow up fast under Coach Bertman because he expected a lot, and there were days that he would tear you down to build you back up.
19: Many consider Bertman the greatest college baseball coach of all time, winning 5 national championships in the 1990s. The Oxner Transplant Institute has surpassed an impressive milestone, more than 10,000 organ transplants. The Institute's director, Dr. Ari Cohen, says their work has extended the lives of thousands.
20: It's about getting these patients who have end-stage organ disease and getting them back to a healthy life and getting them to go on to lead the life that they're supposed to live.
19: LRN.
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1: 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I will be live from Anamkara Irish Pub and Eatery north of the lake in Covington every Saturday morning from 9 to 11 a.m. All right, we're back here live. A couple more segments to go here, talking Saints football here at Premier Nissan. And my next guest is with WGNO TV. He is Hank Allen. Hank, thanks for joining me this afternoon.
5: Hey, Mitch, always good to be with you. Hope you're staying cool.
1: Yeah, well, I'll take that over the any hurricanes or anything like that.
5: Yeah,
1: so
5: sure.
1: I you go inside, right?
5: Yeah, right.
1: I tell you what, when you go inside these days, it's a lot colder, it seems like, inside. But anyway, I want to ask you, this is an interesting debate that's come up on the show today. The Saints played had a joint practice yesterday with the Jaguars, so they're playing tomorrow afternoon, and a lot of the starters played. It was, like, interesting. It was very competitive, and for a scrimmage kind of situation. But a lot of those guys will not play tomorrow afternoon when Saints fans have come and spend their money to come and see, the game in the Superdome. And it seems to me the injury proclivity is more so lately in training camp than it is in these preseason games. So I'm trying to reconcile that because teams are so afraid to play their starters, right? In preseason games, they're worried they're getting hurt. And we've already had one guy out for the season in training camp. We have Jordan Tyson, who could be out for a month or so in a training camp situation. I want to get your thoughts on that.
5: Yeah, it's an interesting debate for sure. And, you talk about some of these injuries, some ACLs, that sort of thing. I guess it depends on what kind of injury it is. Look, football is a physical sport. We know that. It is a contact sport. People are going to get injured. I think you have to prepare yourself for that. Some of these non-contact injuries, those are just freak things. There's really nothing you can do about it. You get guys that get guys.

0: an interesting debate on when you play your guys versus not. And I think we've seen the NFL product in the first couple of weeks of the season the last few years suffer because they're not getting as much, their starters anyway, are not getting as much reps, as much early season, preseason, or preseason time, I should say. And so you come out in these early season games, the first couple of games, and they're just sort of a crapshoot because nobody's had the reps, nobody's in you know, game mode that maybe they were 10 or 15 years ago. So I think the product has suffered because of that. And then it's just sort of a crapshoot on whether or not you win these games. So, you know, I'm of the mindset that you should at least by the second or third preseason game, you should at least give your starters probably a half to go to get ready. Because if not, you're just kind of jumping right into the fire with no preparation. But, I mean, at the end of the day, training camp injuries, I think, are going to continue to happen simply because you have guys just lifting more weight. You know, everybody talks about the nutrition and how finely tuned the athletes are nowadays. Well, I'd have to look at the numbers because I may be wrong, and we all may be wrong. But I don't think that we had as many, you know, preseason just training camp injuries back in 1970 as we do now. I'd need to see the stats on that. But I would argue in all sports that it happens more just because these athletes are bigger, faster, stronger. And even though they're better athletes, it doesn't mean they're better conditioned for what they're doing, if that makes sense.
1: Well, and if that's true, then I would think, and then you got to remember, too, that there's this universal theory in the NFL that if we can't play our stars in the last game, we just can't take a chance because the next game is a regular season game. Why not just play them in the last game because you're going to have a break? So, in other words, there's at least a week break in between the last preseason game. I think it's almost 2 weeks, actually. Yeah, I think it's right. 2 weeks because it's a week and a half for the opening, the Super Bowl champion game. So you're talking about if you don't play, if you play your starter in the second preseason game, they're not going to play another game for a month, right? Because they're going to have the second preseason game. I mean, the third preseason game, then they're going to have
0: at least 3 weeks.
1: Yeah, so why not play them on the last preseason game? What's the difference between playing? You know what I'm saying? The risk is the same.
0: I think it's more. I mean, you know, if you go into a situation where everybody's going 100 miles an hour, to me, you're better off coming in going 80 than you are going 30. You know what I'm saying? Like, I find the risk more when you have guys just sitting out for so long, to your point, and then all of a sudden you put them in game speed and you expect all these guys to be at game speed and perform at game speed. That's hard to just jump right into, in my opinion.
1: Yeah, so I agree with you on that. So that way, all right, let's we're so scared they're going to get injured. Although they could get injured, you got to have training camp. You got to participate in training camp because you have to learn what you're going to do. You have to make sure you're in good season condition, right? You need to know what the scheme's going to be on both sides, the plays, all that kind of stuff. So you have to participate in training camp where we've already had some pretty rough training camp. But then don't play them in the first two playoff games. Play them in the last playoff game. So at least they get – it's almost like right before the playoffs, right? Should you play your best players if you've already clinched whatever seed you're going to have in the playoffs? Should we play them in the last game? And I think you do because especially if you have the bye week, you're lucky 3 weeks before you play.
0: Yeah, exactly. 100%.
1: So, I've never thought that the thinking was at the highest level in all these sports, really, with these coaches. They just – I mean – hey, for example, this thing about going for two and looking at some chart or whatever and going for two in the first half is insane to me. It's just
0: I agree.
1: The coach, I forgot his name, the ex-quarterback for the Bills who coached the Colts did that. I'm like, this dude cannot be my coach. I can't have a guy like this. This is what's his name? Right. The coach in Detroit? Fourth down every Campbell, every time he's going for it on fourth down. And even Brian Kelly did it at LSU. He kept doing it. He kept missing it. It's like, dude, at a certain point, you should learn that you're, it's not working.
0: You know, you and I are two grumpy old men, and you know, that's the world that I hate nowadays, not just in sports, probably everything, just in terms of metrics. It's like, yeah, I get what the numbers and the metrics say, but at some point we have to factor in common sense here and what makes more sense. And so that's, you know, you and I just get so annoyed at these scenarios because of those reasons.
1: Yeah, it's like the eyeball test. It's like in common sense. It's like, coach, like that's why I've said I've legislated. Well, I don't know, legislate's a strong word. That there should be a guy like me or you on the sideline, standing next to every head coach. Like, I don't care.
0: Like, whoa, hold on.
1: even in basketball, I think you could argue that too. Like, oh, yeah. When you're up by. When you're up by three with like under 10 seconds to go, let's foul and not give them a chance to tie the game, for example. And even in baseball, there's scenarios as well. But I just don't, but that, you know, and you ask that question and you never get a real great answer about that. Yes,
0: we can call it a common sense consultant. But at the very least, look, at the very least, I think there should be a clock consultant, because you and I got a buddy that drives him nuts. You know, I know you do too. It's you know, when these guys are messing up these end of game or end of half scenarios with the clock, I think you should have a clock management coach at least on the side there to be able to just solely focus on what makes the most sense with the time when the coach has so, you know, the head coach has so much going on. Because you see so many end of half and end of game scenarios just get squandered because the whole clock management just runs afoul.
1: Yeah, you'd have to add timeout too.
0: Yeah.
1: Like I used to say, coaches need to go to timeout school, for example.
0: Right.
1: So you're right. It's the same scenario. Like I just, you're right. There's got, and I tell guys, like who cover the, you know, the Saints, whoever, and they look at me like I'm speaking a foreign language. They don't get it, and so that doesn't put any pressure on these coaches because most of the media don't understand that. Some do, some don't.
0: Right.
1: The ones who do, they get fired generally.
0: Right.
1: Those guys like, you know, ESPN or Fox, or there was that bald guy I used to love in the morning, Breakfast Ball, who said a lot of stuff. I said, oh, they fired that guy.
0: No, you can't make any waves.
1: So, but anyway, it's good. So, good talking, man. I think we got like a minute or so. So what do you expect to see tomorrow? I mean, we're going to have a lot of guys, I guess, just fighting for, second string, for example, roster spots, I guess. That's pretty much what we're going to see tomorrow.
0: Yeah, you know, these tickets should, I don't know what the prices are. I know the upper deck ones are real cheap. They should cap all of them, I think, at probably $45 or $50. Because like you said, you're not getting anything of what you'd like to get in terms of when you pay for these things. But, roster spots, you look to see who the backups are. Certainly the backup quarterbacks, you like to see who seems to be taking the lead in that maybe number two role. You look for some some other talent at the skill positions. To me, that's what I look at during these preseason games. You know, do you have a couple other guys that can catch a ball? You know, maybe a couple extra corners that can defend, that sort of thing. And it'll be interesting to see how the season goes. I mean, I just checked the schedule before you and me came on. I looked at the Saints kind of optimistically at 10-7, but that included a bunch of toss-up games. You know, I think that division is still just horrible. They've got some toss-up. You know what the Steelers are going to do with the new coach. Toss-up games in there, Ravens with a new coach. So the Saints have a chance, but, you know, also it's only Chuck's second year, and I think everybody may be a little bit giddy on them, you know, after about six or seven games. So you still have a very small sample size to see how this is going to work out.
1: Yeah, we'll see. Okay, good stuff. Thanks again for joining me this afternoon.
0: All right, Mitch, have a good weekend, man.
1: Okay, good stuff. Yeah, I just I'm waiting on that. I'm not making my predictions. Too early. I got to see a little bit more. I know preseason doesn't mean a lot, but I got to see a little more. And I want to see what their health status is going to be going into the season. And I'm trying to watch some other NFL games, too, like I did last night and maybe tonight as well, to see other teams, see how they're doing. All right, we're going to wrap it up with Ian Cummings, who covers the whole NFL live right after these messages.
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2: All right, our final segment of the show. 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Every day they're open except Sunday, 9 to 8, and a great selection of new used cars, trucks, SUVs, Jeeps, etc. I want to thank, of course, Patty back in the studio, BJ as well, WGSO Radio. Great guest today. Corey Rolden with Denver 7, former New Orleanian who covers the Denver sports market. DeMaurice Smith, former our executive director of the NFLPA. We had my buddy Marco running for judge. Good for him to stop by. Gary Smith with The Advocate. Matt Paris with The Advocate. Hank Allen with WGNO TV. Of course, Craig Collins, who hosts us every Friday here at the GM here at Premier Nissan. We're going to finish with from the Pro Football Sports Network, Ian Cummings. Ian, thanks for joining me this afternoon.
3: Yeah, absolutely. It's good to be back on with you.
2: Oh, yeah. So we're going to keep that going during the season. So let me ask you first, the Vegas total, 8.5 for the Saints. I haven't made my predictions yet because I just said when I finished the last segment, I really need to see. I want to watch some of the teams the Saints are going to play this year, although I think the schedule does not look very difficult after the first 2 weeks. And also, I want to see how the Saints play. I know they're not going to play the Stars probably tomorrow, for example. But you think that's a good number? Because, of course, most of the people I talked to, New Orleans people, think that that's low, that the Saints will win more. I think it's 7.5, I believe, is the number. That they will win 8 or 9 or 10 games. What are you hearing on your end or maybe in Vegas? What do you think Vegas is thinking coming up with that number? I think it's 7.5, actually.
3: Yeah, I mean, 7.5 feels like the right number for me as far as a midpoint. I think this Saints team is one of the more enigmatic in the entire league when you look at what's Tyler Shuck going to be, right? How are the offensive pieces going to gel? And I know they're sitting their entire first-team offense for the first preseason game, which I think is smart when you see how many injuries this team has already had to deal with this offseason. But I think I would lean toward a little bit under 7.5, but myself personally. But I think that's the right range for it. I think peak end potential, right? And I think the big wild card is playing in the NFC South. You have a lot of susceptible teams who you could potentially benefit from. And like you said, that middle season stretch, after they play the Lions, Ravens, you got the Raiders, Falcons, Vikings, Giants, Steelers, Browns, Panthers. Again, a lot of winnable games in that stretch. So in my opinion, it comes down to how the offense gels, how the defense stays healthy. But I think 7-8, it's between the 7-8 window for me. I think that's the right ball.
2: Yeah, I mean, you think about, except for the first two games, maybe at Chicago, at Cincinnati. I mean, other than those four, I think every other game pretty much is winnable, in my opinion. So that makes – and the NFC South, again, if you go by history, has not been very impressive. I put Tampa as a favorite because I think Baker Mayfield's going to really be motivated to have a good season on the last year of a contract because he knows if he has a great season, and let's say Tampa Bay wins the division, gets the plus, maybe wins a game, maybe not, then he'll get a big contract, even if it's not with Tampa. And I think Atlanta's terrible. I think they're going to be worse to the team in the division. But outside that, although Arizona's making me a little more interesting with Love at running back, you know, if they get the right quarterback there, they could be a little more dangerous than that. But the Saints are playing the Raiders, for example. They get to play Atlanta twice. I know it's a divisional rivalry kind of deal. But isn't that where the calculations coming into play, where the NFC South is considered, again, the weakest division in the NFL?
3: Oh, yeah, for sure. And I think Baker Mayfield, you mentioned it, he's going to have a chip on his shoulder. And I think last year he wasn't playing fully healthy. So you'd think if he can get back to full health, maybe he can pull out some better stats and production, things like that. But the Panthers, Bryce Young, still has not fully won me over. I know they lost Chris Brazel early in the offseason and that defense. You know, they're adding pieces, but still a little uncertain. And then you mentioned it, the Falcons. I actually like the Falcons roster, but they lost Jalen Walker at the edge, who's a big blow. And then that QB position still very much unsettled. The Saints are a very I use this word a lot, and there's a reason for it, but volatile, right? I think at their peak potential, their peak projection, we could maybe see them steal 10, 11 wins. I think in this division, if this division skews weak enough, but it all comes down to the health of the Saints. Because, again, I think Tyler Shuck showed a lot of good things last year. I have confidence in the offensive line. If they can stay healthy, Kellen Moore's weapons, Jordan Tyson, if he can stay healthy. I know he's been dealing with a hamstring injury already, and that was a big conversation with him as a prospect. And then we know the defense. They already lost Brian Brzee as well, Chase Young, Cam Jordan, right? So they're healthy, but Jordan, I think, has been dealing with something too. So health is going to be the biggest thing. I think the continued projection is going to be the biggest thing, because the NFC South does remain susceptible for a lot of reasons. I think the Buccaneers, if Baker Mayfield can play as well as he's been in the past, like, the defense did improve too, adding Reuben Bain. I think they're the biggest threat, but still very much a winnable division and a lot of winnable games on the schedule.
2: So, yeah, I agree with pretty much what you said. And they've already – they're not off to a great injury. So Breezy's out for the season. Cam Jordan's not available at this point. Jordan Tyson goes out with a hamstring issue yesterday in that joint practice with the Jaguars. That's not a good sign. And then the thing that I just don't understand, I don't dislike Spencer Rattler, but I just don't think you go into a season with a guy like that as a backup. He's got a terrible record as a starter. I know the team wasn't very good that he was there, but he really hasn't shown. I know people are telling me, like, oh, yeah, he's looked great in training camp. I don't think training camp means a lot. So maybe he'll look better, and maybe, because I'm sure they'll play him in the preseason. But if he's going to be, I'm hearing that Zach Wilson has not looked good at all, so he's going to be the third string at best, then you're going into a season with Spencer Rattler as your backup. And if Tyler Shuck gets hurt or doesn't play well and you have to make a move, it's just not a good situation. That's why, Ian, I think that I'm concerned, and that will have some factor in terms of how I give, what number I give the Saints, even though I agree with you, the schedule's very easy.
3: Yeah, and I think, honestly, the whole situation, and let's be honest, when we're talking about backup QBs, there is some level of tempering expectations, right? They're a backup QB for a reason. There's 32 of them, right? And Spencer Rattler, I think the best thing, like a lot of teams, all you can hope for is a QB who you can keep in the scheme, at least keep him familiar with the scheme. So, you know, I understand why they stuck with him, right? I think it honestly lengthens the leash for Tyler Shuck, right? Even if he takes some lumps early on in the season, I don't think you have to worry about, pulling him out early and kind of reducing his confidence. Like, he's there. You're going to let him get a rhythm, right? Let him get settled in as the starter, no matter what happens the first couple weeks, right, against a couple of good defenses. And I think ultimately for the Saints, hopefully you don't have to worry about the backup QB position at all. Hopefully that guy can just stay on the bench. Tyler Shuck does his thing. And ultimately, if Shuck can stay healthy and stay productive, I do think this offense looks good on paper, right? But again, health is always going to be the biggest variable, particularly with the Saints team. And we've already seen it start to rear its ugly head. So I'm hoping they get a clean bill moving forward.
2: Yeah. I pretty much concur with what you said. What are we looking for? We only have 30 seconds to go. We'll have you on again. I was going to ask you what the recipe for success this season, but we'll have time to do that again. But Ian, thanks again for joining me this afternoon.
3: Yeah, thanks for having me. Always appreciate it.
2: All right. Well, again, we got to wrap it up. We'll be back next Friday lunchtime live here talking Saints football. And we'll recap the preseason game, talk more through training camp. So everybody have a great weekend, and we will talk to you next Friday.
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13: News this hour at Town Hall. I'm Bob Agnew in Washington. Major change is on the way for the Navy's aircraft carriers. President Trump now ordering the Navy to remove the advanced electromagnetic launch system from its newest aircraft carriers and return to the older steam catapults. The president has long criticized the new system as being less reliable. Top Pentagon leadership, meanwhile, responding to concerns about a deployed aircraft carrier. More on that from correspondent Willie Nelson.
14: Secretary of War Pete Hegseth says reports about poor conditions on the USS Abraham Lincoln have been completely misrepresented. Hegseth told reporters the Navy provides sailors with everything possible and praised their work in difficult conditions during longer deployments. He said he wants the crew home as soon as possible and that President Trump expects the same. The comments come after families raised concerns about the ship's extended deployment. Willie Nelson, Washington.
13: Tropical storm Layla brewing up in the Pacific and expected to make landfall eventually in Hawaii, possibly as a hurricane. Senior hurricane specialist John Cangiolosi of the National Hurricane Center.
15: The system is moving off to the west-northwest and approaching the Big Island of Hawaii. We do expect it to strengthen on its approach, and we are forecasting it to become a Category 1 hurricane as it nears the Big Island of Hawaii. It should be there during the day on Saturday, their local time.
13: Japan, meanwhile, dealing with record flooding that's blamed now for at least four deaths east of Tokyo as a result of heavy rains forcing people away from their homes.
16: The Japan Meteorological Agency issued its highest level warning as more than a third of Chiba's municipalities face dangerous flooding and landslides. It was downgraded one level as the storm subsided, but at the peak, more than 400,000 people were ordered to evacuate. Roads were submerged in water and power was cut to tens of thousands of homes. Stranded commuters spent the night in a government building. Officials warn heavy rain could continue through Friday.
13: That's BBC's Karumi Mori reporting. More on these stories at Town Hall.
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11: Police credit a company with tens of thousands of automated cameras with helping find some missing persons and violent suspects. But now the company behind it, Flock, says it's implementing new controls to address privacy concerns.
18: Flock says guardrails that are currently optional will become mandatory by January 1st. For example, law enforcement customers will be required to tie each search to a specific case and use an audit tool that flags abnormal behavior. This comes after a Washington Post report found dozens of instances where officers were accused of misusing the technology for personal searches, like tracking former girlfriends. The standard data retention window will be shortened from 30 days to 7, and customers will be allowed to decide which offenses, such as immigration enforcement, outside agencies can search their data for. I'm Jennifer King.
11: Slow going on Wall Street so far today, shaping up to end the week on a loss, it would appear. Right now, the Dow is down 152 points. Breaking news and analysis at townhall.com.
19: Careful out there if you have to be, and take breaks, stay hydrated. We've got heat indices up there to the 110 degree plus. That's combining with the actual air temperatures that are in the upper 90s, and a spot or two might even mean touching 100 on the North Shore. Heat stays elevated through early evening, feeling like the 90s till about 8, 9 o'clock tonight. And then overnight tonight in the morning, a muggy, humid actual temperature of 70s to 80. Sunshine tomorrow, Sunday too. Isolated shower or thunderstorm tomorrow. That chance 10% or less, then 30% coverage area possible by Sunday and Monday. We're not concerned with the tropics with those two features that show signs of development. Ralph Sanji, WGSO.
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0: Show, Friday edition, TGIF. I'm Mary Ann Fitzmaurice. Call me about food. I have been having just a blast going to different restaurants, eating their special menus, and I love the deals. The deals are great. I had one at lunch today, but we'll talk about last night's dinner. It is Thursday evening at Feliciana, which means that it is beef bourguignon night. And that is something that my daughter is absolutely crazy about. It is, I will say, a really good version of beef bourguignon served over Pomzalago, which is a really creamy mashed potato. And it is worth going to just on that night. It's only on Thursdays. I think Wednesday is Coco Van, which I have to go and have at some point. But I noticed that the menu has been tweaked, as it should be, because this is a first-class restaurant, and the menu, to be perfectly honest with you, is a little smallish. And now, it's probably not smallish for people who go there irregularly, but for people who want to go, I won't say frequently, because we don't go anywhere frequently other than the Coretta and Cantineal Orbit, but it is too small if you are someone who goes there with any kind of regularity. So I feel like they've addressed that a little bit. I saw some new things on the menu last night. I was really glad to see that. But since we were going for the beef bourguignon, I said to myself that I should have the Tammany Taste of Summer menu. I keep getting the Tammany ones confused because they have the Taste of Tammany and then they have Tammany Taste of Summer. And I always have to think twice as to what it is. So culinary on the North Shore is Tammany Taste of Summer. And I think it's Restaurant Week that's the Taste of Tammany, but we did that one already. So the Tammany Taste of Summer is not nearly as big, although it is pretty big. It covers the whole North Shore. It starts out on the list. If you go to Tammany Taste of Summer, you will see that the different areas of St. Tammany are, that's cordoned off that way. So Covington is the first one. And then I believe Mandeville, and then Slidell and Madisonville. And it's kind of tricky because there are restaurants who are doing cheaper menus, which I like, but they're sometimes not doing them all of the week. So you have to kind of be careful and look at these things if you want to, if you want to do it. So I was happy to remember that Tammany Taste of Summer was on, a new Feliciana was in part of it, and I thought, well, you know, it's a good opportunity to do that. So I ordered, there were two choices, only two choices for each course. And I don't know, to me, that's not enough. That's why I talk about how great the Pelican Club is all the time. But it was enough. If it's enough for me, it's definitely enough for you, because I am a lot pickier, and if I could find something to eat on the menu, and I wasn't sure that I would, but I did. So the two choices were chilled cobia crudo, that would be a for me, and the other one was sweet corn agnolotti, local blue crab, parmesan, Motte's dairy butter. So, so delicious. And then the second course was a quail boudin blanc farci with foie gras, seps, and blackberry jus. So might go back and do that one another time, but I don't know that I will. Because the next time I go there, I want to have that soft shell crab that I saw on the menu, which looks really, really good. So I got the enoloti first. Oh, and they had two desserts. And the desserts were a fig tart with Creole cream cheese ice cream. And then the other was a creme brulee with fresh berries. So, they had two different things, one that was more adventuresome than the other, and one that was more for most people. And so it was covered. I mean, there wasn't a I wouldn't say there wasn't a meat dish. I guess the boudin was, but I liked the fish. As a matter of fact, I loved the fish. I loved this meal, and I was kind of surprised by that because, to be perfectly honest with you, Feliciana is a little over my head. It is, I am bananas about the place because I find it to be both glamorous and cozy at the same time, which is not really all that easy to achieve. And I love the place. Love, love, love. It's a neighborhood restaurant, so that's another thing going for it. But I just love the place. And the food is really great, but it's a little on the gourmet side. I find that I have to be really attentive to the menu and carefully select and read everything. But last night it was kind of a default thing, so I knew I wasn't going to have the fish, the raw fish. I went with the cooked version, which was the corn and crab enoloti, and I absolutely love anything like this. With crab, I think John Besh does it very well. He has a crab, crab gnocchi with mushroom that is sensational. And this agnolotti was corn on the inside. And then it had a lot of crab meat in it and corn shoots. I have never run across corn shoots in a restaurant. I can't say that I would look for them again, but it was a most interesting dish. It is up on Instagram if you would like to see it at the New Orleans menu. There is a picture of it. And if not, you can sign up for the newsletter. It will be in the next one. The next one is coming out actually in 3 days. It'll be the one after that. 556-9696 is the number. I am going to take a break and be back with more of the food show after this.
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0: 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It is the kind of restaurant that this show has been about for all of these years. It is fairly new, and restaurants like this don't really open anymore. Everything is much more casual, much more transient, but this is a place that is the kind of restaurant we've talked about forever, sophisticated, just a terrific place to go. It's located at the corner of Magazine and Natchez in the space that was formerly the Bon Ton Cafe, which was a 100-year-old neighborhood place. The only thing that links those two restaurants is one, the name, and the other is the exposed brick walls. But that is where it ends. The restaurant that you knew has given way to a glamorous first-class steakhouse. You will see this when the door opens, when the complimentary valet out front opens the door for you. It is handsome. It's obviously a steakhouse. If you didn't know the name, if you didn't know that it was a steakhouse, you would know that it was a steakhouse just by looking at it. You would also see waiters of the career variety dressed in those starched aprons, very friendly. They can lead you through a terrific dining experience. The menu at Bon Ton Prime Rib is steaks. It's first-class steaks with all that implies, but there is a signature item right in the name, which is the feature dish, and that is prime rib. This is not prime rib like you have ever had it before. It is prime rib. Every piece of meat in the place is prime, including the prime rib, which is a rare thing. It is also rare when it comes to the table. It is rare, tender, juicy, crusty on the outside, and marble. That's what you get from prime beef, marbling. It will come to the table on a cart, pushed by one of those waiters with another waiter alongside, and one of them will have little cups of hot jus, and the other will have horseradish for grating on your prime rib. It is a great way to elevate an already fantastic piece of meat. They have the usual first-class steaks at a first-class steakhouse. They have a Cajun menu, a sort of a nod to the old Bon Ton Cafe. It is crab cakes, crab meat au gratin. They have Bon Ton oysters with crab meat on top and melted butter and Parmesan on top of that. And they have a Cajun fish and a Cajun steak, a whole Cajun roasted fish and a Cajun steak. Sides and desserts are both shareable. We love the puff corn casserole. It is like a corn souffle or a corn pudding. It is sublime. They have a great broccoli dish, a good spinach dish, crawfish mac and cheese, crispy Brussels sprouts, and the baked potato, the best I've ever had. It was so good that Joan's son-in-law got an extra one to take home and has been trying to recreate it, probably unsuccessfully since then. I don't know what they do, but it's fantastic. The desserts are also shareable. Tom and I split a butter cake, big enough for four people. We polished it off just the two of us. And even though I only eat chocolate desserts, if I ever do, this was terrific. They also do have chocolate desserts, but we got that one for Tom. And a lemon pie, which will knock your socks off. This is Bon Ton Prime Rib. It is located at the corner of a Magazine and Natchez. They are open at 5 o'clock every day. You will notice the complimentary valet out front. You can find out more about Bon Ton Prime Rib by going to their web address, B as in Bon, T as in Ton, Prime Rib. That is also their Instagram and Facebook address, Bon Ton Prime Rib. We will be back with more of the food show after this. Or did we do it already, Patty? We did it already. We did it already.
3: Yep.
0: All right. I get so carried away with those spots that I can't remember at the end of it if we did or not. So back to the report on Feliciana. I want to talk about agnolotti because it's a pasta and I don't like it. I think I'm going to like it every time I get it, but I don't like it. And I don't know why. If you could picture, if you do not know what agnolotti is, A-G-N-O-L-O-T-T-I, if you don't run across it very often. It's a kind of a fancy pasta dish, and it is a rectangular thing. It looks like, in size, what your health club scanner that you put on your keychain would be. It's that size rectangle. And it amounts to like a ravioli, but that's the shape. And then it's filled with all kinds of different stuff. You could have any kind of aniolotti. I've had corn aniolotti before. I love the corn filling. I don't know what it is about aniolotti, but it annoys me. I know that's stupid, but I don't understand it. I thought this was delicious, like crazy delicious good, but the aniolotti thing is always lost on me. I do get it because it's always going to be in some fantastic tasting pasta dish, and it's going to have really terrific insides, whatever it is. It's just the shape. I don't know. And it's always handmade. It certainly looks handmade to me. And it looks like so much trouble. Like, why would you do it? But there it is. And you will see aniolotti usually in fancy restaurants. This was filled with corn with copious amounts of lump crab throughout. It was more like jumbo lumps. And it was in a creamy sauce, and on top of it was corn shoots. Now, I can't imagine the purpose of these except to make a statement, but okay. They are, when corn is sprouting from the ground, it starts out as a little shoot. And it's like a little, it's like a little strip of corn is what it is, but I don't understand it. But this is why I say that Feliciana is a little too gourmet for me. Anyway, if you want to see what I'm talking about, go to our Instagram page at the New Orleans Menu. It is posted there. So that was the first course. And then the second course was a puppy drum over lima beans and I believe mushroom confit. That's another thing that annoys me. Mushroom confit, tomato confit, garlic confit. I want the confit to only be duck. If you're going to confit something, leave it at that. But that is a hot thing right now to confit stuff. And it seems like another extra step whose texture I find kind of not appealing, but we deal. Anyway, it was butter-flecked lima beans with mushrooms underneath. And I found it really salty. And I was asking Mary Lee, I had my moment of everything is too spicy. And now I have an everything is too salty thing, which is odd for me because I love the flavor of salt. And I've said it a million times on this show that if I say something is salty, beware, because I love the flavor of salt. And in fact, a lot of times when I am enjoying something and I go, God, this is really good, it hits me. What I like about it is the salt flavor. So if it's over the top for me, it's pretty salty. But I don't know if it's real or not because I had this spicy thing. And then I would ask Mary Lee, is this spicy? And she'd go, well, not really. But I realize everyone is different. But I asked her to taste that. And well, she didn't taste that, but she tasted something today and said, I don't really see that. So I don't know. Maybe my spicy out of whack taste bud is now a salt thing, but it was a little on the salty side. The fish was perfection, just perfection. It was beautiful. It was, you know, I don't know, maybe I'm turning into a fish eater, and which is odd for me, but it was perfection. And that is the second fish dish in 2 days that I was crazy about. It was so simple. It was just a pan-seared puppy drum, and I loved it. I loved everything about it. And then it just had, some microgreens, pea shoots, and all that sort of thing on top of it. Just a pretty simple, just simple, pretty delicious. I mean, I don't know how much better it could be than that. Simple, pretty, and delicious. So then the next thing that came was I had two choices, creme brulee or this fig tart. And I got the fig tart. I wish people would put chocolate desserts on their culinary. So Sophie's does. We'll talk about that in the next hour. But this was a beautiful little tart. It had little pieces of fig on top. It had a beautiful oval football scoop of ice cream, and it was Creole cream cheese. I'm sure also from Motte's Dairy, which is, I gotta say, kind of an incredibly wonderful dairy. They fly under the radar because they're not very big, and they have all the customers that they'll ever need. But if you are one of their customers or one of their customers' clients, you are very lucky because it's premium stuff. Hoodoo ice cream up here in Covington uses Motte's and Feliciana, and I don't know who else, but when I see it on a menu, I know, oh, that's going to be good. I don't know what the deal is with this new scoop of ice cream, the little like spaceship shaped ice cream. You know what I'm talking about, Patty? The little spaceship of ice cream. It's like a little oval, very narrow at each end, and not roundish at all. And that has replaced your basic round scoop of ice cream in, I would say, fancy restaurants, but Chifunct is a fancy restaurant and they still use the round scoop. So Commander's uses that. I see it all over, A-list restaurants. They use this little, I don't even know what it is. I would like to see that scoop because it's interesting. Like, I don't know how you would do that. Anyway, 556-9696 is the number. That was dinner last night at Feliciana. The beef bourguignon was superb, as always. It's braised, perfect chunk of beef. It's got a delicious jus, and it's not really a jus. It's a sauce, and it is served over these ultra creamy, little too soft and creamy for my taste, but I'm not the one who gets the dish, and I do take a little bite of it, and the flavor, just the flavor of it, is just utterly superb. We had an amuse-bouche of melon tart, which was a welcome break from the tart that I usually see, which is a tuna tart. But the melon tart was just a little baby scoop of watermelon, a little mint in very flaky, really buttery, delicious little cups. And I was really glad to have that because it was yummy. Anyway, that was dinner at Feliciana. Their three-course Tammany Taste of Summer is a little on the high side. It is $60. It's not too high for what it is. It's ultra premium at an A-list restaurant, which is in line with what August is doing across the pond. And it was just wonderful. I've been eating too late lately. I was there at 8:30 last night. It is news time for Louisiana Radio Network, 2:30. Stay with us for more of the Food Show right after this.
3: Louisiana Radio Network, I'm Jeff Palermo. LSU legend Skip Bertman passed away early this morning at the age of 88. Bertman led LSU baseball to 5 College World Series titles and 11 trips to Omaha and hired 4 national championship winning coaches as athletic director. Former LSU pitcher Ben McDonald says Bertman transformed LSU into the greatest baseball program in the country.
4: He literally changed the game of college baseball from what he did, the way he thought about putting people in the stands, the way he thought about playing the game of baseball.
3: College Baseball Hall of Famer Todd Walker remembers he was a little intimidated by Bertman when he showed up on campus as a freshman after LSU won the 1991 national championship. And never knew his relationship with Skip would grow immensely.
5: Just turned out to be one of my best friends and best mentors and one of the best people that I knew, not only with his knowledge of the sport, but also just as a person.
3: LRN.
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12: I get misty just holding your hand.
13: Alrighty, 556-9696 is the number. A wonderful and influential person, on the same plane as Skip Bertram, also passed away, but this was like over a week ago. And I'm glad that I heard that news report, because I was probably going to forget, which I didn't want to do. But someone that was so influential in Tom's life passed away last Wednesday. Monty Montgomery, who, Patty, was this covered in the news? It should have been. He was the founder of the Time Saver locally, and then 5-Minute Oil Change. But Monty Montgomery at one point had 97 Time Saver stores regionally. And I just can't overstate the importance that he had in Tom's life.
14: And 50 on there.
13: Patty, I can hear you. I can't overstate it. It's the beginning of Tom's life. I mean, he worked at the Time Saver as a kid, starting when he was 12 years old. And would bicycle, and then worked at a bunch of different Time Savers, and he earned money from that to buy his car and give him some freedom and to help pay for his scholarship, what was left from the scholarship to Jesuit. And it was just a really, really wonderful development that he was able to be a part of Tom's life. And we didn't start running into Monty until a few years ago over here on the North Shore. And he just left a tremendous legacy and a beautiful family. And I was very sad to hear that he was 97 years old. It's one of those stories where his beloved wife of 68 years passed away 4 months ago. I didn't know that either. And then 4 months later, he died as well. And Tom and I used to run into him with his sons at Dakota for lunch on Fridays. They had a habit of rotating to different places, just the guys, and having lunch. And I just thought it was wonderful. And I really thought he would live past 100. But I guess when you lose your longtime partner like that, it doesn't take long. I mean, I know that's what happened to my grandparents, and it happens all the time. But Monty Montgomery died last Wednesday, a week ago, so the 6th, and was buried today. Anyway, I just wanted to mention that because you could not be a member of this audience and not know about Tom's time at the Time Saver and how important that was to him. And Monty Montgomery was the guy behind it. Godspeed to him and his wife. 556-9696 is the number. It is, speaking of corn, National Corn on the Cob Day. You know, corn is a summer thing for sure, but I thought it was earlier in the summer when it was at its peak.

0: but it was $6, so I brought it back. And that was the only corn I even attempted to have this summer. But I do want to have some corn on the cob because it's just like watermelon. It's kind of a mark of summertime. And as summertime is rapidly, just passing us by, it is something I definitely need to put up higher up on the list of things to do. Tom says about National Corn on the Cob Day, in the parts of America where corn is vital, the sweet corn festivals have already begun as the vast corn farms move toward harvest. So I'm obviously wrong about that. Most of those endless plantings are of what's called field corn, used as livestock feed, corn syrup, ethanol, and the like. Boy, that makes it sound bad, doesn't it? The corn we eat off the cob is specially grown and called sweet corn. It really is sweet when picked at its prime moment and cooked immediately. In the Midwest, they talk of the importance of picking the corn, running right into the house where the water is already boiling, and dropping it into the pot as quickly as possible. The sugar in corn does begin turning into starch almost immediately, and a lot of research has gone into figuring out how to preserve that sweetness in the corn we find in the store. Without much luck, Tom says. Here's how to boil the good fresh corn on the cob we find out there these days. Bring the pot of water to a boil, drop the shuck corn in, turn the heat off, let the corn sit there for 5 minutes, and start eating. The corn doesn't need to be cooked, just heated. An alternative is to grill the whole ears. The technique there is to remove all but the innermost layer of the husk. Put the corn on a moderately hot grill. When you can see the pattern of the kernels browned into the husk, turn it until the pattern is visible all over. Then it's ready to eat. The right amount of butter on corn on the cob is enough so that it runs down your arm as you munch away. I don't know that I would say that there is any better way to eat corn than simply hot, out of the pot, slathered in butter that melts immediately, and a considerable amount of salt. And then we had the grilling corn phase, which is also good because grilled corn is good. In fact, maybe better in some applications, but I don't know that overall, if I had to pick any way of doing corn, because you can put the chili butter on and all that kind of stuff. There's elote where you do the little mayo-based condiment and the cotija cheese grated. It's good, I have to say. And the herbs, I mean, all that is good. But I just feel like if you lined up 10 people or 100 people and they tasted it both ways, I think it would just be hard to beat basic, a good cob of corn at its peak of ripeness, freshness. Right out of the pot, slathered in butter that's melted all over it with the salt. You can have your chili butter. We did the chili butter thing in this house. We did the chili butter, we did the herb, we did all that stuff, but none of it compares, in my view, to just the simple enjoyment of the corn of the cob with the butter. We'll take a break and be back with more of the food show after this.
1: 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When you're awake, the things you think come from the dreams you dream. Thought has wings, and lots of things are seldom what they seem.
0: If you are going to do a fancy elote version of corn, you will need blue plate mayonnaise, because blue plate mayonnaise can be doctored up with the herbs and the cheese and all of that, and then drizzled over the corn, because blue plate mayonnaise is a great condiment and it's the basis of all kinds of stuff, whether it's tartar sauce, salad dressing. It was in Tom's white shrimp remoulade sauce. It's in my pimento cheese. It's in deviled eggs, in tuna salad, potato salad, chicken salad. It's on the poor boys around town and the finger sandwiches, the Creole tomato sandwiches. All of those things start with blue plate mayonnaise. Blue plate mayonnaise is a simple recipe of oil, vinegar, and egg yolks. That is the European style. It makes for a better condiment, richer, creamier, denser, more delicious. It's one taste test for that recipe. And the nickname, the good stuff. Blue plate mayonnaise is the official mayo of the New Orleans Saints and the LSU Tigers. It has been around since 1927. It is our mayonnaise, blue plate mayonnaise, since 1927. It's the good stuff. It is also to be found with their new products, the spicy mayo, and that's the new product. The tartar sauce has been around for a while, but they have their own tartar sauce and the spicy mayo. You can find those wherever you find blue plate mayonnaise, which is all over town. 556-9696 is the number. I would love it if you join us. Tell me where you've been eating, if you have been to any of the special menus around town. There are lots of them, and they are good ones. And the prices are good. I mean, you know, the meal that I just described was $60. I mean, of course, you add tax and tip to that, but that's a good price for a place like that and the quality that you are served. There was no skimping on portion size or anything like that. It was a really great meal. Tell me if you have had one, because it is an opportunity now until the end of August for you to have an equally delicious meal somewhere else, and I would love to hear about it. Deaf Dining Room number 349, flirting with the hostess in a restaurant will not get a man a better table, no matter how good-looking he is. However, beautiful women can get whatever they want from a male host. Oh, isn't that cute? Tom is thinking like a 20th century kind of guy. I don't know that any of that stuff still applies. All bets are off these days. I was talking about the fig tart that I had last night, and in the Almanac today is something that Tom calls the Gourmet Gazetteer, which is a place that he found on a map that was somehow related to food. And this one is in Newton, Massachusetts, which is the ancestral home of the Fig Newton cookie. I don't know if that's actually true, but it's a suburb of Boston, of course, a pretty big place in its own right, and an amalgamation of 13 villages. I didn't know this. Among them, Newton Center, Newton Corner, Newton Highlands, Newton Lower Falls, Newton Upper Falls, Newtonville, and West Newton. Its name, which the people clearly love, is a contraction of Newtown with an E on the end. The city is a little too sophisticated to have a Fig Newton monument or anything like that, but on the 100th anniversary of the cookie in 1991, there was a festival featuring a performance by the singer Juice Newton. Where else would you hear about that sort of thing than on the food show from Tom's Almanac? 556-9696 is the number. Or it's tweet by from Danielle Steele, a mystery author born today in 1947. She said, a bad review is like baking a cake with all the best ingredients and having someone sit on it. You know, I think that's probably very true. Or it's a drink by from Michelle de Montaigne. Satiety comes of too frequent repetition. And he who will not give himself leisure to be thirsty can never find the true pleasure of drinking. I don't think people drink alcohol because they're thirsty. I mean, personally, I don't know why people drink alcohol at all, but they certainly do. And we've talked about this before. When it's suggested, usually in the words to drink by, that someone is drinking to feel different. I don't know. I mean, I can't speak as a drinker, but if you would like to tell me why you drink, I would like to know it. I think people drink, generally speaking, based on my observations, to be social. I think if there are a number of people together, and maybe not all of them are drinking, but even a couple of them are drinking, I think there is a suggestion to be drinking as well. In my case, that never worked because I really don't like the taste of alcohol. Although, when I am in a social situation and I won't say that I'm required to drink because I never feel required to drink. I did in college, but I would get a glass of champagne and do get a glass of champagne. And that's probably the only thing that I ever do really drink. I will occasionally take a sip of wine or something. And, you know, I feel like sometimes when I do that, I could start to drink wine with food. I mean, I get it. I do. I get it. But it's not something that I'm ever going to, it's like eating fruit for me. It's not something I'm ever going to just think of and do on my own. But I don't know. If you are a drinker, why do you drink? I assume that you drink because you're out with other people and you're all drinking and you're lingering over drinks, and that is a wonderfully social thing to do. And when I am in a restaurant and I see that scene, which is pretty common in a restaurant, I think that's really dining. It doesn't make me get a drink, but that's what I think. That is really dining. 556-9696. Let's see. Oh, today, 1935, the Social Security Act was signed into law. There was a great deal of opposition to it, but the plan removed a depressing, especially in the Depression, uncertainty among older people without means who sometimes could not even afford minimal food and shelter before Social Security brightened their outlook. That's a little political for Tom. He doesn't usually do that sort of thing. And as usual, it's probably good to, you know, read that before, but I'm just kind of winging it as I sit here. It's also National Creamsicle Day. I was wondering exactly what a creamsicle is. And Tom describes it here. A creamsicle is ice cream on a stick surrounded by a sherbet-like thick layer that tastes like oranges with vanilla or something like that. It's the same as a dream. I was going to say, what's the difference in that and a dreamsicle? But Tom is going to tell me. It's the same as a dreamsicle, except that the latter is made with ice milk in the center. You know, I don't know that I would even call ice milk a poor man's version of ice cream. I used to eat ice milk in my home of origin. I don't think we did that regularly in place of ice cream. We did have real ice cream. I mean, as real as it ever got back in the 50s. But I do think we had, you know, we had on a really regular basis those bricks, those frozen cinder blocks of K&B whatever. And I think it was ice milk and ice cream. They had two different kinds. And it was, you know, fine ice cream, but I definitely don't think I would like to go back and read those labels. But I made ice milk not long ago. And I think it was because I brought the ice cream maker over to Mary Lee's house. And I don't know, she had something there that made it worthwhile to bring it. Actually, she has it there. And I don't know why, but I wound up making just milk. It might have been part of the recipe. It might have actually been part of the recipe. But anyway, there is no comparison between ice milk and ice cream, and no possible way that anyone could deceive someone into thinking that was ice cream. It's very different. I mean, if you're expecting ice milk, then it's not offensive. I mean, it's a sweet, cold, dairy treat, but it's not ice cream. And we both learned a lesson from that. There is no replacing cream in ice cream with milk. It's not going to fly. Let's just say that. So I don't remember the Dreamsicle. I know that when I was a kid, one of my siblings, one of my brothers, I think, was really big on the Dreamsicle. And I believe the Dreamsicle is all that I saw from the ice cream truck, which is another one of those things I feel has maybe gone by the wayside. Patty, have you ever seen an ice cream truck in the last few years? I think you told me you had.
2: Yeah, I have in the last couple of years. Not recently, but I have seen them, I'd say, in the last 2 or 3 years.
0: Well, that's good. That's current. I mean, mm-hmm. In your neighborhood?
2: No, it was in Slidell, actually, in my daughter's neighborhood.
0: So it was more like a suburban kid's neighborhood.
2: Mm-hmm.
0: Yeah, okay. Well, that's nice. You know, I feel like there are certain things from my youth that are never going to be seen again. I mean, I grew up in Kenner, which was really the boonies back then. I mean, when I moved to Kenner, the Veterans Highway ended at Roosevelt, where the BMW dealership is now. And it was woods after that. That's kind of hard to even imagine. It makes me sad to think about it, but there it is. Anyway, we had the bookmobile, which came every week. I believe it was on a Thursday. It was something I looked forward to every single week. It stopped right outside my backyard. And I would load up on books. And I would read them all and then load up on books the very next week. And it had a smell that I'll never forget. If I ever come across it again, I'll know it exactly what it is. But I feel like those are gone. Have you ever seen a bookmobile, Pat? Well, I mean, you grew up in the city, so you probably didn't see one anyway.
2: Yeah, no, I don't think so. I might have, like around our school or something, but I haven't.
0: It was just like it was like one of those little school buses that were, you know, just a little thing like that. But inside was just shelves and shelves of books of all kinds. And I don't know that it was more than around the perimeter, but that was still enough to have a lot of books in there. And it was such a wonderful childhood memory. But and the ice cream truck was also something that came, I don't know, that may have come every day, but I never did get, you know, a Dreamsicle. Did you get stuff from an ice cream truck, Patty? Mm-hmm. Ever?
2: I'm sure I did. Yeah. You know,
0: I would always get the Nutty Buddy. That was like a biggie for me. I love Nutty Buddies. In fact, I love Nutty Buddies so much that I was at my brother's 4th of July party last year. And when they were leaving the condo in Gulf Shores, they were cleaning out the refrigerator and the freezer, and Nutty Buddies were in abundance. And it was like I had died and gone to heaven. I ate a couple of Nutty Buddies. I'd never had those in, I can't even remember how long, but that was what I used to get. I also used to get the Fudgesicle or the Polar Bar. Those were the three things that I would get, because of course they all have chocolate. But my brother was a big Dreamsicle guy, and it doesn't surprise me that it was ice milk, because that's what they did back in the 50s. But it warms my heart to see that there are ice cream trucks still out there. I would think it would be a really good business, actually, for somebody who wanted to do an ice cream truck now. I mean, it's not common like it was, and anything that's uncommon is valued. So I don't know, maybe I'd be curious to see how much they are now, because I mean, I think they were thinking, you know, it's like a quarter or 50 cents. I'm not sure. It might've been a dollar, but I could just picture them being considerably higher than that now. Anybody have an ice cream truck in your neighborhood? Do your kids eat from an ice cream truck ever? Where would that be? Where have you seen those? And what is the 2026 version of an ice cream truck? What does that look like? I don't know that anybody would call anyway, but if you do know of an ice cream truck and you don't want to call, you can either call Patty 556-9696, or you can email me tom@nomenu.com. That is a good address for anything you would like to tell me. tom@nomenu.com. That is it for this first hour of the food show. We're going to wrap it up now. We'll tell you that we are heading toward the news from Louisiana Radio Network. I'm Marianne Fitzmaurice. This is the food show here on WGSO in New Orleans. We will be back to talk about all kinds of things on the other side of the news at 3 o'clock.
3: Breaking news at Town Hall. I'm Bob Agnew in Washington. Tropical storm Layla expected to become a hurricane while approaching the Big Island of Hawaii starting tonight. Senior hurricane specialist John Cangiolosi at the National Weather Service.
4: After it passes the Big Island of Hawaii, we think it might weaken a bit back to a tropical storm and then pass to the south of the remainder of the island chain. So we do think that the biggest impacts will be on the Big Island, and that's where we have a hurricane warning in effect.
3: That is forecaster John Cangiolosi with the National Hurricane Center. Starting tonight, Layla forecast to bring rain along with high winds and potentially dangerous surf. A major change on the way to the Navy's aircraft carrier fleet. Here's Willie Nelson.
5: President Trump has ordered the Navy to remove the advanced electromagnetic launch system from its newest aircraft carriers and return to the older steam catapults. The president has long criticized the new system as less reliable. A memo directs the Pentagon to deliver plans within 2 months for replacing both the launch system and the electromagnetic weapons elevators on the Ford-class ships. Willie Nelson, Washington.
3: Japan is dealing with record flooding that's blamed now for at least four deaths east of Tokyo. Heavy rains have forced people from their homes, leaving thousands stranded at one major airport there. On Wall Street right now, the Dow is down 52 points, the NASDAQ off about 91. Shoppers unexpectedly cut their spending in July as a boost from government tax refunds began to fade.
6: Retail sales slipped 0.6% last month, the biggest drop since May of 2025, from a revised gain of 0.2%, according to the Commerce Department data released this morning. There was a notable bump in spending in both April and May as Americans dipped into their tax refunds. Excluding sales at gas stations and auto dealers, retail sales in July fell 0.2%. Gas prices ticked up again overnight to $4.08 per gallon on Friday, up from $3.85 a month ago, according to Motor Club AAA. Bernie Bennett in Washington.
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3: He's been facing an uphill battle, and now President Trump is asking the U.S. Supreme Court to allow construction of his White House ballroom project to continue. More on that from correspondent Donna Warder.
8: The Trump administration is asking the U.S. Supreme Court to allow the White House to continue construction of President Donald Trump's $400 million, 90,000 square foot ballroom project while it appeals a lower court order to stop the work. Trump's Solicitor General on Friday petitioned the High Court, saying the project also includes a military complex and is vital for national security. Last week, a divided three-judge panel of the U.S. Court of Appeals for the District of Columbia Circuit ruled that Trump had to stop construction because Congress had not approved the project and that he does not have unilateral authority to build the ballroom where the White House East Wing once stood. Donna Warder, Washington.
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9: Temperatures slowly drop off into the 90s through the evening. Early morning low tomorrow starts off 70s to 80. Likely getting back to a heat advisory for tomorrow. Temperatures to the upper 90s. Sunshine plentiful. Rain chance negligible, only 10% or less for the afternoon tomorrow. Sunday, though, will uptick that rain chance a little bit for a stray thunderstorm, about 30%, but still hot and in the upper 90s. The same for Monday. Nothing in the tropics to be concerned with over the weekend. Ralph Sanji, WGSO.
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0: And hour number two of the food show on this beautiful but warm Friday afternoon, TGIF. What are your plans for the weekend? It is another weekend, middle of August. I have no idea what my plans are for the weekend. Patty, what are you doing?
1: We are going to Mr. B's tonight for dinner. That's our only plan so far this weekend.
0: Are you doing the culinary?
1: I don't think so. It's a lot of food for me. And they don't do the culinary on Friday nights. They only do it Sunday through Thursday.
0: See, that's the thing. I just learned that not everyone is doing those special menus every night. We went to lunch today and I asked about the Tammany Taste of Summer and I was told that they only do it on Tuesday, Wednesday, Thursday. So it's not a given that they're doing it every day. So check those things. I did that the other night when I went into town and had the fish and chips at Pigeon and Whale. I don't know what their schedule is, but I was happy to know that they were doing it on Thursday night because that's the night I wanted to do it. It used to be where, I don't know if maybe all these special things are new. I mean, I know culinary is not new. That's been around for 32 years now, maybe. But it used to be where, you know, things were pretty predictable. But now there's all these special menus and special prices, and they're only available on this day or that day, or the Dickie Brennan's Summer of Soft Shells. I mean, there's all this stuff that is really good because you can eat very well for less, but you do have to really plan it. You can't be a spur of the moment kind of person and say, you know, I'm going to go to dinner tonight and I want this, which is me, generally speaking, but I am often disappointed when I don't bother to check and find out that what I was looking to do is not available the day that I arrived. And yes, I know I should plan those things better, but I just have never been much of a planner. 556-9696 is the number. Let's see what else is here in the almanac. I don't know if I would do or will do what I would really like to do tomorrow, which is to take a trip somewhere, take a little drive somewhere. I may wind up doing that, but I don't know that I definitely will do that because it's hot for one thing. And I don't know. I just don't know if I want to do that. We shall see, though. I may wake up and say, you know what? It is actually a good day to do that, and I'm going to do it. Let's see. I think I've gone through the almanac for today, but we will not be doing a show tomorrow, so let's see what they have for that. It's the birthday of Julia Child. Tom mentioned that the other day, that she died, what, a couple of days before her birthday? And if you were distraught by that, the birthday of Julia Child would be just a few days from then. And that is today, tomorrow anyway, 1912. It's her birthday. Even after her death in 2004, she remains the all-time greatest television chef, as well as one of the most honored and accomplished authors of cookbooks. Tom said he was lucky enough to have dinner with her once at Begay's. I did not know that. Or maybe I did know it and I just forgot. He was surprised by how down-to-earth and unpretentious she was, and also that her unique voice and bearing was not just television affectations, but entirely real. That night, she liked the Oyster Rockefeller flan. Tom said his favorite aspect of Julia's shows were that if she made a mistake or something didn't come out quite right, she'd admit it. You don't usually see that on television, even though we all know from eating in restaurants that all chefs make mistakes. I think when this was written, Tom could not have foreseen that food television would become what it is now, which is kind of like a, what would I say? I don't know what I would say, but it's not been a good development. Let's say that it's like a casino, I would say, where it's an onslaught of your senses, and it is often nonsensical, and it is just very far from what the Food Network started out as, and very far from what PBS television cooking shows remain, which I do believe is mostly a cooking show. And that's a good thing. And I mean, I don't ever watch cooking shows. I mean, I didn't really ever watch Julia Child or Justin Wilson or who else was a PBS person way back in the day, like a famous chef. What's the guy's name? There's the Frugal Gourmet, and then there's the Something Else Gourmet. I think those guys were PBS. But anyway, it was a totally different thing than it is now. It's not, I don't even know that I would call it, well, I would call it food television, but I don't know that it's, you know, worth delving into all that much. 556-9696 is the number. Call us and tell us anything. I'd like to know about your plans for the weekend as we head into another weekend, another hot day. I said I was going to go to the beach this summer, but we have not made it there yet. So I don't know when that will happen. It's National Lemon Meringue Pie tomorrow. A good lemon meringue pie is wonderful, especially if you take that old recipe from your grandmother and cut the amount of sugar by at least a third in both the lemon custard and meringue parts. We seem to have had a taste for much sweeter desserts 40 or 50 years ago than we do now. That is disturbing. Making a lighter pie crust is a worthy goal too. Take liberties. Tom said he once had a pie that was creme brulee on the bottom and lemon meringue on top. It was fabulous. Tom said, throw a meringue pie at someone you love someday soon. It's great fun. I want to be clear. That never happened to me, nor would I ever do that. On his birthday, 1981, the publisher of the newspaper where Tom's Restaurant Review column had appeared for 30 years received a meringue pie in the face. Oh, my gosh. Tom did throw a pie at someone. Wow. A pie can only be thrown at a man. Most women fail to grasp the humor. I kind of feel like men might not appreciate that either. But, you know, whatever. Speaking of pie crusts, Crisco was released today in 1911 by Procter & Gamble. What does that tell you? The soap people. Tom said soap and fat are largely the same product. I don't want to think of that. The advance that made Crisco popular was that it was pre-creamed and shelf-stable. That accomplishment was achieved through hydrogenation. In more recent times, it's been found that hydrogenated fats, especially those with high trans fatty acids, are bad for you to eat. So Crisco developed a new formula involving zero trans fats. Tom said he likes it, found it a good, clean product. It's hard to replace in certain baked goods, noticeably biscuits and pie dough. Although the trans fat issue did move Tom to start using butter instead in many recipes. One of the reasons Crisco was created was to replace animal fats. Well, you know what? I'm going to take a break and get into that when I come back. We will take a break and be back with more of the food show after this.
2: 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When you're awake, the things you think come from the dreams you dream. Thought has wings, and lots of things are never what they seem.
0: All righty, 556-9696 is the number. Those of you who are listening in Kenner and that neck of the woods, I am sure we're delighted to hear about the arrival on the scene of Sophie's, because Sophie's is not far away in River Ridge or Harahan. It is located where Jefferson Highway is intersected by, it's not Citrus, but Little Farms. It's just like a couple of steps west of that light. Sophie's is brought to us by the folks that brought us Porter and Luke's, and that is good stuff. That means it is a comfortable restaurant with comfort food that is delicious, and I just don't know how much better it gets than that. There's a picture on the website of a really delicious-looking steak, and they have a steak on the menu at Sophie's. They also have a terrific club sandwich. It's my gold standard club sandwich. No one does it better. They have a great cheeseburger, a muffalata panini. They have good fried seafood, catfish platter, wild caught Gulf shrimp platter, a wild caught oyster platter, or wild Gulf oysters. That's what it is. The char-broiled fish of the day, char-broiled salmon, a pecan-crusted fresh fish. They have a signature dish of eggplant Sophie, which eggplant lovers will love. It is three fried medallions of eggplant served with angel hair pasta with a creamy crawfish and shrimp sauce. Yummy. They have an 8-ounce prime filet, meatballs and pasta. They have chicken parm and veal parm with pasta. Flatbreads, they have a wonderful muffalata flatbread, a grilled chicken flatbread, and this Italian one, which is prosciutto, dates, ricotta, mozzarella, and fresh arugula, as well as olive oil and a fig glaze. I love the hot blue crab dip at Sophie's. That's on the shareables menu. Also fried onion rings, which are that half-inch size. Crunchy, greaseless, terrific. They have tuna poke, the West Indies crab salad, burrata with pesto, meatballs with ricotta. The salads, they don't have like a gazillion salads, but they do have one signature salad that is just fantastic. It's a great entree, and I highly recommend it. It's the triple wedge. I know of no other place that's doing this. It's three small wedges of iceberg lettuce. One has fried oysters and blue cheese. The other has shrimp, not shrimp creole, but shrimp remoulade. And the other has crab meat ravigat. Delicious, delicious salad. They also have a house Caesar and wedge, regular wedge, and a shrimp and avocado salad at Sophie's. All the dressings are house made. They have a soup du jour gumbo and the kids' menu with shrimp plate, chicken fingers, both of those with fries, hamburger with fries, meatballs and pasta, and buttered pasta. Sophie's is doing brunch as of, I think, 2 weeks ago. They are open, and I think you should definitely go there for lunch because it will be a comfortable neighborhood, kind of leisurely meal. They are open on Saturday from noon to 3 for a bottomless mimosa brunch, and Sunday from 11 to 3 for a bottomless mimosa brunch. They reopen on Saturday from 5 to 10. Monday and Tuesday, they're 5 to 9. Wednesday and Thursday, 11 to 9, Friday, 11 to 10. That is Sophie's of River Ridge. That's their web address, Sophie's of River Ridge. Their address is 10310 Jefferson Highway. You can call them if you have questions, 504-943-7799. Sophie's out there in Harahan. It's yummy. I'm a huge, huge fan of the food at both Porter & Luke's and Sophie's. 556. Oh, I forgot to mention, they are doing culinary as well. Let's see if I have the menu for the culinary. I do. The fried green tomato or wedge salad is the first course. The second course is a chicken cutlet panini or charbroiled salmon with Brabant potatoes and a vegetable. That's $27. The dinner menu is a smoked chicken and a dewy gumbo or du jour, meatballs and ricotta, or meatball and ricotta, charbroiled pompano. That sounds good. Tom was such a fan of pompano, and I have to say, I finally tried it and I liked it just as well. 14-ounce veal chop, the other choice, and that third course is a chocolate dessert, the chocolate overload cake that I think that Gloria was talking about. She was talking about a big, Greg was laughing about a gigantic slice of chocolate cake. I believe that is the chocolate overload cake. 556-9696 is the number. It'd be swell if you called and told me anything you want to say having to do with food, because we've been doing that for 38 years. And it's fun. It's topic A in New Orleans, as Tom always said. And it is a pretty simple formula. I know when we evacuated to D.C. for Katrina and people asked Tom what he did, they were absolutely gobsmacked that you could get on the radio and talk about food for that amount of time. I think at that time it was 3 hours. But it's easy to believe here because that's what we want to talk about. We have great food. We have exceptionally great food here. And we love to talk about it and suggest it to each other. And then people will pick up on those suggestions and go there and then call back and report about it. And it just goes on and on and on. It's topic A in New Orleans. I totally agree with that. We love our food. 556-9696 is the number. You call me and tell me if you've been to a culinary or anything like that, because this is the time of the year for that. August is culinary month. I'm going to really do like a record of culinary experiences. I've never gotten into it quite as much as I am right now. Let's see, there are 9 cities with pizza so good you'll want to plan a trip there. You know, if anybody would plan a trip on account of pizza, it would be me, but I don't think I would do that. But some of these are pretty predictable. I will go through them, and the first one, of course, will not surprise you, although I must say I don't get it at all. Not at all. 3 billion pizzas are sold each year in the United States. That's kind of, think about that for a second. I mean, I guess with all those people, I mean, I could eat pizza, I won't say every day, but I could eat pizza a lot. I could eat a lot of pizza a lot. Chicago, Illinois, home to the deep dish pizza. This one I will never get. Never, ever, ever. But people in Chicago are really proud of their pizza. There's a picture here of a big deep dish pizza that has whole tomatoes on it. And it just doesn't look appealing to me at all. But, you know, I know that people really dig it. The ones in Chicago worth visiting are Giordano's, of course, Lou Malnati's, My Pie, and Pequod's. Patty, I assume you've been to Lou Malnati's, huh? I know I've asked you that before.
1: Yes, we have been.
0: And you're not all that big a fan, right?
1: No, I don't like deep dish pizza.
0: I don't get it either. Like, what's the deal, people? Maybe you should come down here and eat and, you know, get straight. New York City, of course, the, you know, it's America's first pizzeria, Lombardi's, has been around since 1905. Would have thought maybe longer ago than that. Joe's Pizza, Juliana's, under the Brooklyn Bridge, Brooklyn Home Slice. My son is all about Lindustry because he's a millennial, and Lindustry is the real hot spot for pizza. I don't know what that means, but they're really digging Lindustry. I'm so excited since I don't know when I'm going to go eat pizza in New York, and I probably wouldn't go to a place like Lindustry, except that I have to, but there's a place now not far from his house, which is exciting. I'm going to go there. It's called Flower, and it's a San Francisco thing, so we'll have to see. I do want to go to Frank Pepe Pizzeria Napolitana. I don't think I'm going to want to eat the pizza if it's a Neapolitan pizza, but I don't think it is. Zanelli Pizzeria, Modern a Pizza, Sally's a Pizza, and Zuppardi's are also big ones in New Haven. Tulsa, Oklahoma does not seem like a place to go to eat pizza. And I will tell you this, the pizza that I'm looking at is not one that I would travel really across town to get. So I don't know. But there is something that is kind of getting some traction. It's called Tulsa Style Pizza, whatever that is. East Village Bohemian Pizzeria, La Roma Pizza Hideaway, and Mother Road Market. If I do drive the big Mother Road, I may have to stop and have pizza. Peoria, Arizona. Okay, not a place I would expect, but there you go. Moto Mio Italian Kitchen. Grimaldi's and Ray's Pizza. I can't imagine that there's a Ray's in Arizona. Now, this is interesting. Los Angeles is on this list, but none of the places I would expect to be on. Well, Pisana is a good one. But there's a place called Gelina and Giusta in Venice that have great pizza. That's not on this list. My favorite Pizza Wagon of Brooklyn is not on this list, but that's kind of not hip at all. So I could see why it wouldn't be on this list. Quarter Sheets, never heard of that. Triple Beam Pizza. Pisana, I have eaten at with Jude and his kids. Delicious. Delicious. Weird place, though. Pija, P-I-J-J-A, I don't know what that is. Iowa City, Iowa. You know what? That does look like pretty good pizza. I'm going to put this list up, Patty, if people want to see it. Because who doesn't love to look at pictures of pizza? Wig and Pen Pizza Pub, Wedge, Maggie's Farm, and Basta Pizzeria Ristorante are hot spots. We have our own here. I've talked about them several times before. We should have gotten on this list. We can come up with at least five really great pizza places. It's time for the news from Louisiana Radio Network. It is 3:30. Stay with us for more of The Food Show. We'll be back right after this.
3: Louisiana Radio Network. I'm Andrew Greenstein. The Louisiana institution has died. Skip Bertman, who single-handedly transformed the LSU baseball program into a national powerhouse, passed away this morning at the age of 88. College Baseball Hall of Famer Todd Walker says Bertman was the ultimate motivator and fondly remembers his pregame talks in front of the whole team.
4: You know, he would always tell us some sort of story, and then he'd end by saying, tonight, you represent your family, you represent your school, and you represent your maker. Tonight, let's play like champions.
3: This could be the hottest weekend of the summer. LSU health climatologist Barry Kime says an area of high pressure in the Gulf of Mexico will lead to high temperatures and high humidity levels, and that's going to yield some outrageous heat indexes, which are going to linger for days with no relief in sight.
5: We can anticipate heat index values between 105 and 110 for most of the week. Don't be surprised to see some numbers between 110 and 115.
3: LRN.
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3: I won't dance, don't ask me. I won't dance, don't ask me. I won't dance, madame, with you.
4: Okie dokie, 5569696 is the number. So at the end of this, it says that 93% of Americans are said to eat pizza at least once a month. I don't know. Well, you know what? I say that like I eat pizza all the time. I really don't. I mean, I wish I could, but I really don't. I mean, there's no place on the North Shore to get pizza. Reginelli's is fine, but okay. The Neapolitan pizza at the Greyhound is good, but it's Neapolitan pizza. The pizza at Maribo is Neapolitan. I don't really want a Neapolitan pizza. So I don't ever think about getting pizza on the North Shore. If I lived on the South Shore, I don't know if I would go eat it more than once a month. But it feels like maybe I would. Like, I would definitely pick up a slice, I think. Just like fast food, only better, driving by. I mean, I do that. I do that on the South Shore. When I am on the South Shore, I will swing into, now that I know that Forbidden Pizza is open, when I'm passing by, I will stop in and get a slice because I just really love it. But now that I think about it, I maybe haven't done much of that. So I think I'd love to eat pizza all the time, but maybe that's not true. Maybe most people do eat it once a month, and I don't even know that I do that much, but it is my favorite food. So I don't know. What does that mean, that I should be eating it more than that? Whatever. Anyway, that is the little pizza list. I don't know that I would drive out of the way for pizza, although I might in Tulsa. 5569696 is the number. Let's see. Beef dobe is an edible dictionary word. Beef cooked slowly in its own juices and other liquids, including seasoning liquids like wine, Worcestershire, or vinegar, plus savory vegetables. After it's tender, the beef is sliced or shredded. In classic French cookery, where the word first appeared in the 1700s, dobe was cooked in the oven in a tureen or baking dish until the liquids had mostly evaporated. Then it was sliced and eaten as it was. It could also be blended with seasoned gelatin and served cold. That remains in New Orleans as dobe glacé, a popular appetizer in the Christmas season. It is a beef version of hogshead cheese and eaten in much the same way. As is true of many French dishes, it's made with much more pepper here. Another version of dobe is made by slicing the beef and simmering it in an Italian red sauce, then serving it with spaghetti. Although it's still made in many homes, it's become a rarity on menus, but is coming back in the last few years. That is true, although I still don't see it on a lot of menus, and the menus I have seen it on don't excite me all that much. I've had it at Mandina's, and it's fine. Where else have I had it? I feel like I've had it one other place, but it was not memorable enough to even remember, I guess. Some of those good Sicilian dishes, especially if they're hard to find, are definitely memorable. That Barcellona at Tana is a good example of that. That was fantastically good. I have a question for anyone out there.

0: 45. And before that, it was, gosh, LJ's. I don't think that made it more than a year. Before that, it was Mondo, which was there for a number of years. And then Barataria, which was there for a number of years. It might have been something between those two. But anyway, that spot across from the Steak Knife, which used to be in that spot across the street many years ago, that is a new restaurant. It's a new Biblos. Bringing to total, how many Bibloses? There's the one in Metairie Road. There's the one in Elmwood. And I guess this one is the third one. Biblos has moved around quite a bit. They had the place on Magazine Street for a long time. And then they had the one in Metairie in that cute little spot across from Porter and Luke's. And that's been there for a long time. And then the one in Elmwood, I guess, is maybe 5 years old, 4 years old. And now this is a Biblos. I might be missing one, but not a huge fan of Biblos. I feel like the one in Metairie is the best, but I think that's because I like the intimate little space. If I had to say what my favorite Middle Eastern place would be, that would be a tough one. It would be Tavi or Shaya, but it's not something I eat a lot, and I just wish it was. It's supposed to be really great for you. I believe that it is. I just am not a huge fan of the flavor so much. Mediterranean food, yes. Middle Eastern food, not so much. 556-9696 is the number. It's National Corn on the Cob Day, if you have anything to say about that. We talked, or I talked very briefly about corn on the cob is delicious. Absolutely delicious. It is pure starchy sugar, but still delicious, especially with a lot of butter on it and some salt. I was talking about other ways to eat it, which really are not widely varied. You can put, instead of regular butter, chili butter on it, which was a hot thing. You can grill it or boil it. But I don't know of any other way to do it. And when the grilling shows through the corn husk, take it out, then do the same thing, butter it with salt, or make the Mexican street corn. And that's pretty much it. I don't know of another way to eat corn. I mean, corn on the cob, you know. I was talking earlier about the way I ate corn last night, which was in agnolotti, which is a pasta shape that for some reason I find annoying. 556-9696 is the number. I keep talking about culinary because culinary is in full swing. And there are lots of great culinary menus out there. And they belong into one group. And then there's the Pelican Club, which stands alone as the culinary to have. Always has. The Pelican Club does their own thing. It's part of culinary. It's $58. It's three courses. But you don't have to look at a menu and be done in 2 minutes choosing because there's only one thing or two things, or if you're really lucky, three things for each course. The Pelican Club is the entire menu. You craft your own menu from the entire Pelican Club menu. You pick an appetizer or a salad from the first group, the Pelican Club baked oysters. Tom loved those. The seafood martini, I love that. Heirloom tomato burrata and walnut salad. Escargot and croûte. Seared scallops and artichoke. Crispy calamari. Little gem lettuce wedge. The New Orleans style barbecue shrimp. Pick one of those. For entrees, you can pick from the half-fried chicken. This is so good. It comes in a cast iron skillet. Corn pudding, black-eyed peas, collard greens. Delicious, delicious. They have a prime pork chop, a whole crispy fish, the citrus chili sauce. That is just fantastically good. As I read this, I am settling in on what my own choices are going to be. The crab and crab spaghetti fino, I have not seen on the menu before, and that sounds fantastic. Jumbo lump crab, soft shell crab, asparagus, sweet corn, pea pods, cream, and lemon gremolata. Done. Got that one picked. Panade gulf fish with crab meat. The 1 pound homemade lobster and fried shrimp is a winner. That's a plus four. They have seafood Thai curry pot. Surf and turf is the filet mignon with the Thai shrimp cake. Lemongrass hollandaise, coconut cream scallion, smashed red potatoes. That is plus four. They have the pan-seared USDA prime 12-ounce ribeye. That's plus seven. And the 12-ounce mustard, walnut, and herb-crusted rack of lamb, plus seven. That is so good. I ate, well, too much of Tom's one time. And I'm not even a lamb eater. 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And they are located 312 Exchange Place. 312 Exchange Place. The Pelican Club, folks, that is the culinary. Always has been, always will be. We'll be back with more of the food show after this.
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0: Okie dokie, 556-9696. We've got another 10 minutes of the show. I would love it if you called and talked about whatever you would like to talk about, as long as it has something to do with food. We do that every day. Talk about food in some way, shape, or form. We'd like to hear from you about corn on the cob, if you are a corn on the cob fan, and who isn't? I mean, I've never met anyone who didn't love corn on the cob. I've not polled everyone I know, but I can't imagine that. I mean, corn on the cob is a classic summer treat. You know, I wonder if they eat corn on the cob in Europe. I've never seen it. I've never seen it on a menu. I've never looked for it on a menu, to be fair. But I wonder, if you know the answer to that, if you travel to Europe all the time and have seen corn on the cob, how do they serve it? What do they do? It's interesting. I'm going to maybe search that and find out if that's something that I'm just thinking doesn't seem right or if it's true. Let's see. The Satsuma War began today in 1863 between British would-be colonizers and the Japanese. Satsuma is a province of Japan. It's where the original Satsuma fruit was grown, the ancestors of all those trees in Plaquemines Parish that will give us their succulent orbs in a month or so. I don't think it's that early, is it? I feel like it's going to break my heart to even recognize the fact that the Satsuma tree that grew here for so many years and gave such delight to my daughter, who was a Satsuma fanatic, died. It died with the snowstorm. It was holding on for dear life anyway. But we had one little Satsuma tree that was never cross-pollinated, and everyone told Tom it would not bear Satsumas. Did. I don't know that it ever had a real, like, crop. I think it was always probably less than 10 Satsumas, but it had religiously for the last as many years as I can remember, long after my daughter had grown up, religiously it would produce 4 Satsumas every year. And then I forgot about it in the snow. I mean, to be fair, I had other things to think about. Tom died 6 weeks later, but it breaks my heart that it's gone. We will never replace it, but it's just going to be a great memory. Anyway, I remember those Satsumas being around for Thanksgiving. So that's kind of, you know, I would say that's far away, but honestly, it's really not. It's like, you know, 2.5, maybe 3 months away. So I don't know. I don't know if Satsumas would be budding right now. Maybe they are. If you have a Satsuma tree, as you might, call me, 556-9696, and tell me about that. And if not, you can call Patty and tell her. But I'd like the answer to that if you know it. Napoleon Bonaparte was born today in 1769, or tomorrow this is, on the island of Corsica. I didn't know that he was born on Corsica. I know he ended on Corsica. He left his mark on world history in such a pervasive way that he even crops up repeatedly in discussions of our own local special food interest. The Napoleon pastry, the Napoleon house, chicken Marengo, Pascal's Minelli on Napoleon Avenue come to mind immediately, and it wouldn't be too hard to think of many more. In recent years, chefs have taken to calling any layered dish a Napoleon of this or that. He was a gourmet, and a personal chef was essential to him, even in the field of battle. I just wrote something about the Napoleon house the other day. I am embarrassed to say that it's only been in the last 3 or 4 years that I ever set foot in the Napoleon house. It is a treasure, the Napoleon House is, and there's really no connection between Napoleon and the Napoleon House other than he was supposed to have stayed here, but I don't even think he did that. I think he was supposed to stay, but never did. Is that your understanding of it, Patty?
3: I think it's
0: something like that. Yeah, so it was like someone that knew him invited him, but he never did make it here.
3: Right, he never made it here.
0: Yeah. Still called the Napoleon House. And I don't care about that. I like the idea that it's called the Napoleon House, but it's the coolest place. It is such a cool place. It's so New Orleans of that period, and nothing looks like it's changed. As a matter of fact, even though it's air conditioned, that front room on a hot summer day might as well not be. And I would imagine that when it's really cold, that front room also is kind of like being outside. But each room is different, and each room is so interesting. And I had no idea there was a courtyard there. Patty, do you know if there's anything upstairs but offices? I feel like that's where the offices might be.
3: I think there's space like where you can have parties, private, and stuff upstairs.
0: Private dining, yeah. Upstairs. Mm-hmm. Well, I tell you what, those stairs coming off the courtyard don't look all that. They look like their age, I would say. So I don't know about a private party up there, but I'll bet it would be cool, really cool. I mean, I say that thinking that, you know, it's rare for that. I mean, I remember at Two Jacks down the street before they moved, they had this winding staircase. And it was, have you been to that, Patty, the Two Jacks down?
3: Nope, the I original? Haven't. Mm-mm.
0: Okay, so it was just like this really dumpy place, and they had, I mean, they renovated it, and that was nice, but then they moved, which is a really good thing. But they had this little tiny winding staircase that looked like a death trap. You know, if you took your eyes off of where you were, especially a woman in heels, like, I can't even imagine that. And I don't know, I guess that was all they had. I mean, you know, you didn't have the elevators or anything like that back then. But these stairs don't look a whole lot more appealing than that. But I kind of would like to go up and see any room up there. It's such an interesting place. Ralph Brennan took it over a couple of years ago. That is the reason that I ever set foot in it. I don't know that I ever would have otherwise, but it's just a gem. So if you are a local and have never been to the Napoleon House, please let me recommend that highly to you, because it's terrific. It's, you know, really great. Ralph's food is exactly what it needs to be or could be. You know, so it doesn't have to be great. And it's not. I mean, it's pretty ordinary New Orleans food. I mean, I wouldn't even say that it is a terrific representation for a tourist to have. Is that what you would say, Patty, or was that a sneeze?
3: Yeah, no, I agree.
0: Yeah, it's pretty ordinary New Orleans food. But you just can't not love being there. I mean, it's just going to sit there is great. You do look like the muffalata there, though, right? Is that right?
3: Yeah, I do. They serve it warm, though, don't they? I prefer it cold.
0: Well, they do, but it's not, to me, it's like, if Katie's is a 10, this muffalata would be like a 7 at best.
3: Yeah, I agree with
0: it's that. It's pretty ordinary. And the jambalaya is ordinary. Honestly, I think the best thing I've had there is the spin dip, which has a really cool presentation, but it's not about the food. It is about the place, and it's just super cool. Super cool. That is it for the show. I would love it if you join us again on Monday at this same time. But in the meantime, if you're looking for some kind of food information, go to nomenu.com. nomenu.com. Tom's life's work is there, and he stayed busy, I will tell you, finding everything out there was to know about food, but about New Orleans food in particular. It was his passion, his absolute passion. If you go to nomenu.com, you'll find 700 recipes, a list of open restaurants, restaurant reviews, dining diaries, vintage pieces, extinct restaurants, so much there to read. You will also see a place to sign up for the newsletter on the front page, top right-hand side. You should do that. The better content is there. I do a lot of eating, as you can hear, and a lot of writing about it. I don't write every day for the free side, nomenu.com, although I do write for that. I've got pieces coming up. And I do a post every day, or just about every day, on Instagram, at the New Orleans Menu. I would love it if you follow us there. Couple of cool pictures, the corn shoot annulati and the really incredibly spectacular dessert of the actual-looking lemon, which is in reality a cheesecake, from the last two delicious meals I've had on all these special menus at the New Orleans Menu. Let's see. You can sign up for the newsletter. You will find that the better places and the more significant experiences I have are in the newsletter. It'll cost you $5 a month. That's the price of a latte. You can do more than that, but that's the base, and that will get you the newsletter twice a month. I would love it if you tell a friend about the show. They will like it. It's pleasant. It's nobody screaming at anybody. It's about pleasure. We love to eat and talk about it, etc., etc. Topic A in New Orleans. They will say thank you if you tell them about it. If you go to our Instagram page, there is a bio there and a NorthShoreCommunityFoundation.org link. If Tom has given you pleasure in the 30-some-odd years or the 53-some-odd years that he covered this food scene for you, please make a donation. We can preserve his name and legacy. I'm Marianne Fitzmaurice. This is The Food Show on WGSO New Orleans. TGIF, have a great weekend.
4: News is Hour at Town Hall. I'm Bob Agnew in Washington. The name of the storm, Layla. It formed yesterday in the Pacific Ocean and is expected to become a hurricane as it approaches the Big Island of Hawaii.
5: Right now we have a tropical storm watch in effect for Maui. And we may be adding more watches and warnings as the day goes on. But our biggest emphasis is on that Big Island.
4: That is Senior Hurricane Specialist John Cangiolosi at the National Hurricane Center. Layla expected to start pelting the Big Island with heavy rains as soon as tonight. Also expected to bring potentially dangerous surf and high winds. One person is under arrest today for defacing the World War II Memorial in Washington.
6: D.C. U.S. Attorney Jeanine Pirro says charges have been filed against a woman who is accused of vandalizing the World War II Memorial in Washington, D.C. with graffiti. She also is accused of pouring liquid soap into the fountain to make it bubble. Pirro on her X page saying prosecutors in her office filing two felony charges against Melissa Farris, a 41-year-old woman from Kentucky.
4: The Trump administration is rolling back a former president's energy initiative. Here's correspondent Willie Nelson.
7: The Energy Department is canceling a Biden-era plan to speed up power line construction across several states. The previous administration had designated corridors in Pennsylvania, Colorado, New Mexico, and other areas. Energy Secretary Chris Wright said the program advanced a climate agenda that raised costs and undermines reliability. The Trump administration says energy policy should put American communities first. Willie Nelson, Washington.
4: Retail sales slipped by 0.6% last month. That was the biggest monthly drop since May of 2025. Analysts say it is probably tied to the fact that those tax refunds tended to dry up. There had been a notable bump in spending in both April and May when people were getting their tax returns. On Wall Street at the close, the Dow was off about 120 points, the NASDAQ down to 63. More from Town Hall.
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9: All 1,800 residents of the village of Gehr in Germany's North Rhine-Westphalia state have been evacuated after a wildfire in a nearby forest threatened to reach their homes. And in Croatia, 14 people have been hospitalized, of whom 7 remain in life-threatening condition early Friday from a fire that raged overnight by the coastal town of Omis, forcing more than 1,000 people to evacuate their homes. And in Spain, historical artifacts have been swiftly removed from the monastery of San Juan de la Pena and taken for safekeeping as a wildfire advances on the site. I'm Charles de Ledesma.
4: Meanwhile, Japan has its hands full dealing with tragic and record flooding. It is blamed for at least 4 deaths east of Tokyo. Heavy rains have been forcing people out of their homes in many places while leaving thousands of people stranded at a major airport in the capital city. You'll find more on these stories, breaking news, and analysis at townhall.com.
10: Temperatures slowly drop off into the 90s through the evening. Early morning low tomorrow starts off 70s to 80. Likely getting back to a heat advisory for tomorrow. Temperatures to the upper 90s. Sunshine plentiful. Rain chance negligible, only 10% or less for the afternoon tomorrow. Sunday, though, will uptick that rain chance a little bit for a stray thunderstorm, about 30%, but still hot and in the upper 90s. The same for Monday. Nothing in the tropics to be concerned with over the weekend. Ralph Sanji, WGSO.
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And we're having a little bit of a technical glitch here due to my complete and utter ignorance of the internet. No, not. But now we're on. Hold it. We might be on. It's going live, and we're live. How did that happen? It's a gift. It's a gift. I wish it was mine, but someone else. Okay. Enough of that. Oh, we have busy, busy day today. Okay. In the first hour, the first four innings, we're going to talk about a variety of things, and hopefully you'll enjoy them. And our call-in number is 504-556-9696. The 5 o'clock hour, we have a guest, an interesting guest, a gentleman who I think this is the most fascinating thing I can imagine. Okay. He served many, many years as a fighter pilot on F-16s. Those are the real badass, fast, lethal weapons that our country has protected ourselves and other countries with. And also became a pastor. So he's a man of faith as well. And he's written a book, and we're going to talk about that in the next hour, the 5 o'clock hour. And we'll be taking calls during that time as well. But he's going to call in at about 5:06, and we'll chat with him. But, okay, first hour, just a variety of different things that are going on that are so fascinating. Okay, the first issue... I often watch, I stream at my house where I live, and I use Roku, and among the many channels is the BBC News. And it's the American version, but it's all English from Britain, reporters and so forth. And if you haven't noticed, I mean, this has been a very... how can you call it, weather-sensitive summer? There's been a lot going on. The weather's been important. Here in Europe, they're going crazy. All kinds of things are happening there. And the last couple of days, they've had a special hour-long program every day about weather. And that would be interesting. I think it is kind of interesting. It's different today than it was last year. Any year before that, the El Nino that we all have some knowledge about is now a super El Nino. Those of us who remember what that was a couple of years ago, it's a high-pressure zone that develops in the Pacific. Okay, we usually get here in New Orleans, we're concerned about in the Atlantic where fronts develop and turn into hurricanes. So, we look east. And, we see that, and if there's nothing there, it's fine. The El Nino is in the Pacific, and it brings changes to weather. Certain areas are dry, certain areas are hot, and I'm not going to go through all that nonsense. However, it's different this year because not only is the El Nino strong, and in fact, I think in, in 2 days, a huge Category 4 right now, expected to be a Category 5 storm, is going to hit Hawaii. So it's all that's going on. So it's not only, but it's not only the El Nino effect in the Pacific, but there's this huge, huge, massive condition created in the Indian Ocean. We don't even think about the Indian Ocean here. That's so far away, we don't know. But it's the kind of condition it moves, just like the westerlies, from west to east, and it is mixing in with the El Nino. And it's called a two-ocean condition, which they don't have very often. And so the BBC's been talking about it and blaming everything that has to do with fossil fuel, they say causes everything. And our weather, supposed to be, believe it or not, according to the BBC, we're going to get cool weather here the end of August.
They're talking about 50-degree, 60-degree days in August. If that happens, I will take back all the bad things I said about the climate crazies. If we have in New Orleans 60-degree temperatures in August, that's going to be unusual. Anyway, okay, speaking of Europe, one of the things I want to talk about today is, and I want this to happen in America, so all of you pay attention, and at some particular point, we're all going to get together and we're going to tell our politicians we demand this. What is this, Jack? What are you talking about? Okay, France, which I have to say, most Americans, most people in England, they like France. It's great to go to, great to eat, great to visit, so forth. But we just never take the French too seriously. And there's always people who discuss the fact that they surrendered in World War II and the Brits fought, but the French surrendered and the Nazis were in. And it's, they make French and the French people sound less thans, okay? Just take my word for it. That's what happens. However, I am going to start waving the French flag now because on the 11th of August, just a few days ago, they passed a law which bans unsolicited telemarketing calls to consumers. What does that mean? That means the same thing that used to take place here in the United States, and we've rescinded all of our rules, where you couldn't get calls at a certain time of day from solicitors. It was like from 9 in the morning until 5 at night, something like that. And those laws have been taken away. But in France, there is something called a mandatory opt-in. You have to affirmatively tell the company that is trying to solicit from you that you consent to them calling you. If you don't affirmatively do that, they can't say to you, well, if you don't say no in 10 minutes, it's okay, we're going to do it. Or if you don't say no, we're going to do it. No, no. You have to affirmatively consent to the calls. Okay. So what? So they call you. There's penalties. These are the penalties in place under this French law. For the first call from an individual, which is a solicitation call that you did not consent to, the penalty for the first call, 75,000 euros. How does that equal dollars? That's $87,000 for the first call. Holy shnikey, that's pretty good. What if it's a company, a corporation? 375,000 euros. That's about $435,000. This is a law with meat on it. Okay, we need that here. We need it here desperately. And everybody's afraid of AI and what's happening. You've seen nothing. The amount of calls we get now are going to be limited. So we got to do what France is doing. We've got to take a break now. We'll be back with the Jack Clegg Show in a couple of minutes.

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9: Oh, the shark bit has such teeth, dear, and it shows them pearly white.
10: All right, New Orleans, welcome back. And again, thanks, Jeff. Great song. Okay, the last thing I want to say concerning the topic that we were discussing, France and those, to me, it's the size of those penalties that's going to have an impact. I mean, they're going to put those people out. Now, there's one negative thing about it that has been that they've written about. That's Morocco. Now, if you know your geography, Morocco is, there's France, immediately south of France, Portugal and Spain, and immediately south of Portugal and Spain, right on the other side of the Mediterranean, is Morocco. Okay. Now, you may know where Morocco is, but you may not know one of its biggest industries is. Call centers. So the Moroccan government has said, well, yeah, you can do this, but it's going to cause us a lot of problems. The telemarketing industry internationally seems to have found a home in Morocco and Tunisia nearby. They've invested over $100 million in building call centers. They employ 50,000 employees. Okay, so when you call customer service for a company or you get one of these calls that you didn't want and someone has an accent, that maybe you don't quite know where they're from. It sounds like it's foreign, but you don't know. More often than not, it's someplace like Morocco. It's a call center somewhere. Okay. They employ in Morocco 50,000 people making these calls. That's a lot. And they claim that French law now is going to damage them if they get caught. So I suppose they're going to start negotiating, but I hope France does not back off. And I want our legislators, my fellow law partner, John Kennedy, who's now a U.S. senator, maybe he could start this. John, if you're listening, think about it. We need to stop this. And this is one way to get control of technology. And that is, if somebody contacts me and I didn't ask for the contact, you pay a bill. So anyway, I think that's something I would be very, very, very much in favor of. Anyway, another topic that we're going to talk about today. Let's see where my notes lead me. Oh, my gosh. This is... There's a woman, beautiful woman, as a matter of fact. Her name is Ashley Callingbull. That's the last name, Callingbull. She won, several years ago, the Canadian Miss Universe contest. You know, they have Miss Universe, and each country sends, well, she won Canada. Okay. So, and the name Callingbull is a native Indian name. Count Callingbull. So I got it. Now, we may be with our friends, and one of them may be calling bull on something you're saying, or we may use that term, but that has nothing to do with what she did. She was hosting with two other gorgeous women the recent Canadian Miss Universe contest. It was actually the 8th of August. And she interrupted that part where they all come walking down in their evening gowns and they're walking around. She said, I got to say something. Was quiet. What are you doing? 3 days ago, two of the contestants here participated, along with all the others, in a costume affair where they had to wear some kind of costume. And they chose Native American regalia, you know, with the feathers on the top. And I saw the two pictures. One of them, the woman is dressed up like an Eskimo, but with a kind of a short mini skirt. Eskimos don't wear mini skirts, I don't think, but that it had that. And then another had the headband with and she looked more like a hunter. She had a bow and arrow, whatever. And she just laid into everybody. So they apologized. And they promised not to do it again, and they want to be more sensitive to things like that. Okay. But it made me think a little bit about this issue, because I remember it happening when I was pretty much I was out of college, when there was a real push to change names of sports teams that had Indian names to non-Indian names, okay? And the push went on. So I started looking into that, and it's kind of interesting. And the number of schools that actually did it, you can go online and see the number of schools. I mean, there's colleges, 20, 30 of them had names that were like the Reds. Okay, where'd they get the Red? It was Redskin. Okay, and some people thought that that was a bad stereotype, and they got rid of that. And so I looked deep. I took a deep dive. Okay. most of the big changes occurred during the Biden administration. Remember the Washington Redskins? 2022, they became the Commanders. The Cleveland Indians? 2022, they became the Guardians. The Edmonton Eskimos, who you may not know about because we don't have a hockey team here, but that's an NHL team, they became the Edmonton Elks. Okay. The Kansas City Chiefs, they pointed a finger at people who wanted them to change their name, and it wasn't the first finger in the hand, it was the one right next to it. The Chicago Blackhawks, for years, when I grew up in Chicago, I remember there would be people saying, well, you're making fun of the Blackhawks. No, they didn't make fun of the Blackhawks. That was, the Blackhawks were badass. They were a tough team. And then the Atlanta Braves. I remember when they were the Milwaukee Braves. When I was in Chicago, they were in Milwaukee and moved down. So I started looking around to see, and I found one thing that was really interesting. Okay. A list of, and you can go online and do this yourself, a list of colleges that have Native American names, like the Florida State Seminoles and others. And when you go online, the explanation for them is that they talk to the tribes, and the tribes are happy with the name. They didn't say how much money they gave to the tribes, but because I'm kind of a, I look at things a little suspiciously sometimes, that some are able to get it and some aren't. I don't know, and I did not read it anywhere. It's just my suspicion, is it? But we know that there are some that do and some that don't. And apparently these two young ladies who were Canadian contestants didn't give anything to the Native American, the Native Indians in Canada. Anyway, all right, we're going to come back with the Jack Clegg Show after the news, and we'll get to our caller. We've got one on hold, and we'll get to that after the break.

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5: Louisiana Radio Network, I'm Andrew Greenstein. Legendary LSU baseball coach and Athletic Director Skip Bertman died at the age of 88 early this morning.
6: Former LSU pitcher Ben McDonald says when Bertman became head coach in 1986, he had a vision for LSU baseball.
7: About building a juggernaut, and he built the best program that still is the best program in the country.
6: He led the Tigers to 11 College World Series appearances and 5 titles in 18 seasons. Tiger Rag editor Glenn Gilbo says he did 3 things better than anyone else.
8: Motivation, marketing, and X's and O's. He was always a few innings ahead.
6: McDonald says Father Time is undefeated.
7: But what else will be undefeated, too, is Skip Bertman's legacy, what he did for college baseball, what he did for LSU baseball, what he did for LSU athletics.
6: I'm Case Kieschner.
5: Bertman's impact on the LSU baseball program has lingered even after stepping down as head coach, with the team tacking on 3 national titles in the years since. A makeshift memorial is growing at the base of his statue outside Alec Box Stadium. LRN.
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5: 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And if you go to YouTube and you type in The Jack Clegg Show, you'll be able to see me. Hey, how you doing? Okay, a couple other topics we're going to talk about, but we'll ask Matthew, who's called in. Matthew, how are you, sir?
6: I'm doing okay, although I will be confess to you that with the exception of the call telemarketing caller topic, I'm not all that interested in the Indian mascot topic at this time. That's one of those cultural things, like you know, comes and goes and comes and goes and comes and goes and sometimes just comes and stays.
5: Well, when I heard the story that it had gotten to a Miss Universe show in Canada and that they were so adverse to the costumes two of the girls wore, they had to bring, I was like, it's a little much. But most importantly, and as I was talking to my producer, when American schools use mascot names that are Indian names, usually it's to promote some good, like the Braves. We expect them to be brave.
6: It's considered an honorific.
5: Yes, yes. So I don't quite get why people would be upset. But there's
6: because
5: a list online.
6: It gets us upset, gets us talking about it, and keeps us from talking about things that matter.
5: Well, there are still many, many, many schools and professional teams that use Indian Native American names as nicknames and mottos.
6: I'm sure they are.
5: And
6: but those will all be gone by 2028.
5: Well, no.
6: When the Democrats come sweeping into power because of the broken campaign promise by the Republicans and just start to completely decimate everything that the Trump administration has done, which is what I want to talk to you about, but you keep on talking about Indian names.
5: Okay.
6: So say,
5: go ahead, Matthew. Tell me what you want to talk about. What do you want to? You called. It's your dime. Not dime anymore. Your quarter. Go ahead.
6: My unlimited call plan. So the what I wanted to talk about was a bit of good news I wanted to tell Jeff this morning, but he insisted I get waterboarded by listening to all the doomsayers that have called first and then hung up on me.
5: Okay, go. So you're not. I'm not. I haven't hung up on you yet, so keep going.
6: Okay, so this week, there was another auction sale for properties to drill in the Gulf of Mexico, deep water.
5: Okay.
6: And people showed up, and they bidded on these projects. And that's a good thing.
5: It is a good thing. Good thing. Yes, it is.
6: They're gambling that earnest money against the possibility that Donald Trump will not be president in the next 2 years. So that's a bit of good news. That's a white pill. Sort of.
5: Okay. Now, how many, if you do you have any details about how many people bid and what the actual lease amount was?
6: I actually don't really have the details on it. I saw the article. I posted it on my guest.

0: as if it's gospel.
1: Absolutely.
0: So if look, I mean, it's hard for us to educate everyone at the same time. And it's probably going to have an impact. It probably will have an impact. I presume that our leaders, that is our president and the Department of War and those gentlemen who got together and said, this is the time to do it, they probably didn't think that the Strait of Hormuz would be our Achilles heel in this issue. But that's...
1: I don't think they did either, but that's neither here nor there. It is now, and they now know that it's our Achilles heel in this issue. And one of the things that I constantly hear is Donald Trump promised not to get us into any forever wars, but that also contradicts a campaign promise he made that apparently we didn't pay attention to, but he said it at least once every campaign rally, and that is that Iran will never have a nuclear weapon.
0: Right,
1: so after Operation Midnight Hammer, when they, the Iranians, bragged to the negotiators about keeping Iran from developing nuclear weapons, that they had 40 kilograms of highly enriched uranium.
0: Sure, uranium. Yes. I remember that.
1: It was, they were like, ha-ha, your operation didn't work. We're still going to go ahead and build a nuclear bomb. And I think it was at that point that Donald Trump says, okay, I think we need to do something about this.
0: It was really funny. On the same topic, identical topic, and I mentioned earlier that I often listen to BBC news because...
1: Yes, you told me that.
0: Learning,
1: you like being tortured.
0: I like being tortured. No, I love hearing what the other side says. There was he was a former internal defense minister in, I believe it was Germany, I don't know where, and he was asked a great question by the BBC reporter, who will probably never hear of again because it's such a good question. He was like, the question was, why isn't Germany and the other countries supporting America against the IRC and the Iranians? Great question. His answer, well, we listened to them when they said that Saddam Hussein had weapons of mass destruction, and it was all a lie.
1: Yeah.
0: That guy had the audacity to say that. Now,
1: was it audacity? Was it true, though?
0: Well, we don't know. We don't know. The government still says they had them. They just got rid of them. And it's the same story right now. Identical story. We say we have decimated the Iranian nuclear potential. But the Iranians still say, well, we've got stuff. We got stuff. We got stuff. We're going to use it. We got stuff. We got stuff. So it's identical. And if the rest of the world would have joined us and seen what we did. I know. I think it would make a difference. I think it would make a big difference, because right now it's Iran versus America. It's not
1: Iran versus America and the Gulf states.
0: And the Gulf states and America's new allies in the Gulf, but not the Europeans.
1: Here's the thing. There's a YouTube channel by the name of Mark Felton. And if you go scrolling through his channel, you'll see articles about the current condition of the Royal Navy. And it's not good. They couldn't help us if they wanted to.
0: Well,
1: and they may want to, but they just can't help us because, frankly, their ships are non-existent.
0: Well, here's the question.
1: They're small ships. They have the major combatants.
0: Well, here's...
1: But what's an aircraft carrier going to do against a...
0: they have been spoiled. They have been spoiled for 4 decades now. They haven't had to put any real money into their defense. Why? Why? Because we took care of it. America took care of it. We paid tax dollars. We made military improvements. We made logistical improvements. We made computer improvements. We did all of that so they didn't have to. Okay. And to me, this is what's going to really knock them down. All right. You want to hold on for the next section? I got a
1: I got more good news coming, but it's bad news at the same time.
0: I wouldn't expect anything else, Matthew. We'll be back in a minute with the Jack Clegg Show. There's a

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0: All right, New Orleans, welcome back to the fourth inning of the Jack Clegg Show. We're on the line right now with our friend Matthew, who called in. He's going to share another little point. Go ahead, Matthew.
1: Okay, so the Department of Justice has a section which is unusual. It's in the Civil Rights Division. It's called the Gun Rights Division. And
0: how long has that been around?
1: Since Donald Trump got elected.
0: Okay. Go ahead.
1: So they have basically decided that the portions of the NFA, the National Firearms Act,
0: sure,
1: relating to the acquisition of silencers and the whatnot, there was no longer a registration requirement for that. So you don't have to put your name on a list of people who own silencers. And that's the good news.
0: That's the good news. What's the bad news?
1: Because it's by executive action when Donald Trump's impeached, that goes away.
0: Right. Well,
1: so I thought we're going to not vote for Republicans because they didn't keep campaign promises that they didn't make.
0: Well, that's a question for another day. Let me switch from national politics and international politics to something very local. And let me get your point on this. Affordability. It seems to be the number one issue that the Democrats all seem to rally around. And it goes into the gasoline. It's one of their strongest talking points. Okay. Now, let's go to New Orleans. You know who was here at the swearing-in?

0: general. They're of a variety. They're all different, but they have the same dollar in their name.
1: Yeah.
0: Dollar General was the biggest of them in New Orleans. In January of 2024, there were 11 of them in Orleans Parish, in New Orleans.
1: Yes.
0: Do you know how many there are today?
1: Probably three.
0: No, there's only one. There's only one. And
1: Interesting.
0: NOLA.com's article explained why. Number one, according to Dollar Tree, I'm sorry, Dollar General. According to Dollar General, they couldn't make money here because of the theft. That makes sense to
1: Well,
0: me.
1: yeah.
0: I always thought, I don't know exactly, but my guess was that their margins were real close. Okay?
1: They're always close in these sort of operations.
0: They are. They are. You can buy a can of soup, a Campbell's soup, at a Dollar Tree or a Dollar General for a buck and a quarter. That same can of soup will be $3.45 at Rouse's or one of the non-discount stores. Okay. So for people that don't have a lot of money to spend, the dollar franchises are good.
1: Yes,
0: Okay.
1: it can be.
0: In 2019, our city council passed a resolution saying that the discount stores cannot have more square footage than they currently have. They couldn't expand. They couldn't get any bigger, which would help them, which would help these small stores. But said you can't do that. According to NOLA.com, the reason is they don't like them. They want the big stores to move in. Now, most of the Dollar General locations are in neighborhoods that are not what you would call richy, richy, richy, richy, richy neighbors. They're
1: They're
0: in,
1: not in highly desirable zip codes.
0: well, they're not in highly desirable. People aren't looking to build, 6,000 square foot homes in those neighborhoods. Okay.
1: Yes.
0: So I think Dollar General and the others got the message. But what about the people who don't have a lot of money? When you don't have Dollar General, where are you going to go? Rouse's? And instead of paying a buck and a quarter for a can of soup, which is great, and it might feed a couple of your kids, you got to spend what? $3? $4? Well, that's fine for a single person who's living alone, but if you got kids, this adds up. So
1: Yes, it does.
0: the reason I'm saying this is I want to know what the city of New Orleans did after maybe the first, the second, the third, the fourth one of these stores closed down. What did they do? I didn't hear a word coming from anybody. I
1: Did
0: didn't.
1: see an article on NOLA.com about what they did?
0: I didn't hear the media say anything about it either until now. There's only one. It's on Paris Avenue, and there's only one store left, only one Dollar General
1: Well,
0: left. So.
1: there has been articles fed to me on my news feed about Dollar General having some financial difficulties, not just related to the city of New Orleans,
0: They're
1: but
0: building Dollar Generals in other cities in the state of Louisiana. They're
1: yeah, I didn't
0: building
1: say that
0: they're
1: it was
0: building
1: universal, but
0: they
1: so.
0: remember I did a show about 5 weeks ago where I talked about Walgreens. Okay, Walgreens is a great store. They closed 7,500 stores in America. 7,500.
1: Yeah.
0: Because of theft. So our Democrats have brought us this situation where there's no downside for shoplifting. None
1: No.
0: whatsoever. And
1: That's
0: when you have,
1: probably what was going on in New Orleans.
0: well, that's what Dollar General said, theft. We can't
1: Yeah.
0: be here. We can't make any money. Our margin is small enough. But when people are stealing our stuff and you, as the city, won't do anything about it. It used to be if you were a kid or an adult or someone that got caught shoplifting, they put you in a room, they closed the door, they called the police showed up, and you were screwed. Now, nothing. So I look at this entire, so far, the Moreno administration as a disaster. And this is one of the big issues here. And I'm hoping...
1: Well, here's the thing that happens, though, is that, say, you have an encounter with a shoplifter and it goes badly, and a security personnel or a policeman... proceeds.
0: Yeah, but I've got 20 seconds left. Let me just respond. I'll respond at the other at 5 o'clock at the beginning of the next session. Right, can you hold on? Well, I'll just you can hold on or not. All right.
1: Yeah, I can hold on for that long.
0: That's good. All right, we'll be back in a few minutes with the Jack Clegg Show.
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10: News this hour from Town Hall. I'm Keith Peters in Washington. Jamie McDonald, U.S. Attorney for the Southern District of New York, tells reporters that Luigi Mangione pleaded guilty to federal stalking charges in the 2024 killing of UnitedHealthcare CEO Brian Thompson.
11: At 6:45 on a December morning, Luigi Mangione stalked and murdered Brian Thompson in cold blood on a public sidewalk in Midtown Manhattan. Just a few moments ago, Mangione pled guilty to his heinous act. This was not a spontaneous act of violence. It was deliberate, calculated, and premeditated.
10: Mangione's state trial is due to begin next month, but following today's plea, his lawyers filed a motion to dismiss state murder and weapons charges on double jeopardy grounds. Authorities are investigating an act of vandalism at a memorial on the National Mall.
12: The World War II memorial on the National Mall has been vandalized with bubbles filling a fountain and the words "clean hands dirty" followed by a dollar sign written in red paint. President Trump called the people responsible animals in a post on Truth Social, saying there can be no greater insult to those American heroes who died in World War II. The U.S. Park Police are now investigating Thursday's vandalism. The incident comes comes after a botched repair job earlier this year left the nearby Lincoln Memorial reflecting pool with peeling blue sealant and green algae. Trump blamed the issues on vandalism without providing evidence. Marcela Sanchez, Washington.
3: On Wall Street today, the Dow Jones Industrial Average down by 107 points, the NASDAQ dropping 73. With the S&P 500 index lower by 13, oil near $83 a barrel. More at townhall.com.
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3: Australian lawmakers are tinkering with a groundbreaking new law that bars the under-16 crowd from social media. Some changes in the law could be on the way.
14: Most of the data that's been published so far shows that the majority of under-16s in Australia are still on social media. In March, the Internet Safety Regulator said it was concerned that platforms weren't doing enough to uphold the ban. The government subsequently doubled the maximum fines for non-compliance to $70 million. In today's hearing, parents of young people who've died because of bullying on social media, as well as regulators, government, and representatives from the platforms, are all giving evidence. Meta says a total of 750,000 accounts have been closed between Instagram and Facebook, and that they're committed to complying with the law.
3: That's the BBC's Katie Watson reporting. News and analysis at townhall.com. From Washington, I'm Keith Peters.
15: Another hot day tomorrow, Sunday too, as well as Monday. We're under a ridge of high pressure that's bringing in the oppressive and near record heat. And the actual highs make it to the upper 90s to near 100 in a spot or two of possibility. 10% or less for the afternoon tomorrow, about 30% on Sunday and on Monday. Feels like temperatures over the weekend dangerous. Well into the 100s, if not 110 in a spot or two. Early morning lows start muggy and humid, 70s to 80. Ralph Sanji, WGSO.
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0: All right, New Orleans, welcome back to the second hour of the Jack Clay Show here on WGSO 990 AM. The call-in number is 504-556-9696. We're going to have a guest calling in about 5 minutes, and we're going to have him on the line. If you want to call in, you can call in during that to ask a question. But we were talking, is Matthew still there? Matt, I got 2 minutes with you right now. One of the things we were talking about on this affordability, it really, really upsets me that we're letting these discount stores disappear and not taking any action at all. Is that Mr.
1: Well, what is Dollar General? Is Dollar General a corporation?
0: Yes, it is. It's located in Tennessee.
1: Okay, so you do understand what these people believe about corporations, don't you? Or do you not?
0: Which people are you talking about? Which people are you talking about?
18: The people of the demographic who are robbing these stores. They believe corporations are basically large vaults full of money, and the CEO is Scrooge McDuck riding back and forth on his bulldozer, pushing the gold coins around.
0: Yes, I know there's some people that say that. There's some people also who simply say, well, they have insurance, so what are they worried about? So we hear all those things. But that is an absence of leadership. The mayor of the city of New Orleans has an obligation to speak as loudly and as often as she can to dispel those foolish notions. It's foolish. And she needs to cut it down. But she's a Democrat. She's a Democrat.
18: And
0: she doesn't want to offend. She
18: believes something similar.
0: She doesn't want to offend people with the truth. But that's what it is.
18: No, she doesn't.
0: So they can continue. And probably that's why nobody said anything. And then all of a sudden, there's only $1 General left. 10 are gone.
18: Yeah. Yeah.
0: Where are the people that shopped at those 10 stores going to shop? And what are they going to do? And is she happy? Anyway, we've got our guest calling in.
18: I don't know.
0: Matthew, we got our guest calling in. Yeah. Listen to the show. All right, buddy. Talk to you later.
18: Talk to you later. Bye-bye.
0: Okay. Mr. Cochran or Phil.
19: Jack.
0: How are you?
19: Having me on your show. I'm doing great, sir.
0: Great, great, great. Okay, I want to introduce you to the audience, and then I'm going to ask you some questions that are going to educate and put our audience in a sense of wonder. All right. All right. This is Lieutenant Phil Cochran. Phil, where were you born? How long did you live there? And how old are you today?
19: Jack, thanks again for having me on your show. I was born in Kansas City, Kansas. I lived south of Olathe, Kansas for the first 18 years of my life. And then my wife and I were married and have been together for 43 years now with seven children, and I currently live in Oklahoma, and I am 62 years old.
0: A young man, a very young man. All right. The reason you and I got together is a friend of ours let me know about the book that you wrote. And although I haven't read it yet, I've read reviews of it, and it's fantastic. Tell the audience the name of the book that you wrote and give me a little short summation of what the intent of the book was.
19: You bet. The name of the book is Lessons Learned at the Speed of Sound. I was an F-16 fighter pilot for years in the Air Force and then an instructor pilot in the Air Force. I did a 23-year career and retired. And after retirement, I began pastoring a church. And what I would teach in the Word of God related so very well to what I learned as a fighter pilot and in the realm of aviation that I applied many of the analogies of that to teach the truth of God's Word to my congregation. And you might think it would go over the heads of those individuals listening who didn't have any background in aviation whatsoever.
0: Sure,
19: but
0: sure.
19: Many of them would come up after the message and say, hey, thanks so much for that. It anchored into my life. It made it real. And they encouraged me to write book. So it's a book of 40 of my devotionals that are broken down with a verse and then an analogy from my fighter pilot career or aviation career about that verse, and then a truth of that verse, teaching the truth to our own lives, applying it back to the analogy, and then four probing questions that we can ask ourselves to grow in our faith and walk closer to the Lord Jesus Christ through a time spent in His Word every day.
0: Outstanding. All right. I want to make sure that our audience stays with us, because you and I may talk about things and I might know exactly what you're talking about. I had two brothers that served in a military, but there may be people who don't. The F-16, that's a pretty special aircraft. Can you give a short description to those in the audience who may not know about its speed, maneuverability, the purpose of an F-16? Can you take a minute and tell people about that?
19: Sure. Well, first I'll say the F-16 was the best fighter in the Air Force inventory. Of course, I have to say that because I flew it, but I truly believe it is the best fighter.
0: They wouldn't put you in an Edsel, would they? No.
19: Exactly. It was a multi-role fighter, so it did air-to-air, so it did dogfighting like you would think about in World War II aviation, and then also air-to-ground dropping bombs, and also had a role in the suppression of enemy air defenses, so defeating enemy surface-to-air missiles so a strike package could make it through unhindered to strike their target. It extremely maneuverable. It could pull up to 9 G's, and really, because it was so maneuverable, it was very unstable. So
0: I'm going to interrupt you just for a second. You say 9 G's, that may mean something to the educated, but to idiots like me, tell me what you feel. What happens when you are confronted with 9 G's of force? Tell me about
19: it. Great question. Thank you so much for pausing me there, because you're right. I just skipped right over that. 1G is what we're sitting here feeling right now. So whatever you weigh at this point, you're experiencing 1G.
0: Okay.
19: I'm at 170 pounds, let's say.
0: Okay.
19: So at 9 times the force of gravity, you would weigh 9 times what you weigh right now. So your arm weighs 9 times, your head weighs 9 times. Imagine experiencing that while you're trying to look over your shoulder and find an enemy and engage.
0: You're looking at a screen that shows you maybe a radar or some visual. You're looking at a GPS device, not a GPS, but a device that tells you where you are, what your elevation is, what your speed is. You got to have all that going on while you have a monster who weighs 9 times more than you sitting on your lap and pushing down on you.
19: Exactly. Except the beauty of the jet was that a lot of that information, most everything I needed to fly and fight in the F-16 while pulling that number of G's or while pulling excessive G's, was either in my heads-up display, the glass that was in front of me that would display the information of the target I was engaging and also my current weapon status and such, and then what we called a piccolo drill. Imagine a musician playing a piccolo.
0: Mm-hmm.
19: The throttle and the stick that I used to control the aircraft and manage the engine, it had buttons and switches all over them so that I could do everything I needed to do really without leaving those controls. And so it allowed me to be more stable while I was pulling G's that I was pulling.
0: Piccolo, I like the name. Whoever came up with that, that's clever. What years did you start flying F-16? Approximately what year was that?
19: I went through pilot training in 89 to 90. Okay. I then went to get my master's and was back flying again by 92, 93. In the F-16 from about 94 to 99.
0: Okay.
19: And then in the T-38 as an advanced flight trainer at Vance Air Force Base as a full-time reservist from 2000 to 2013 when I retired.
0: Okay, we're going to have to take a break and come back. Hold on, and we'll be back in a few moments. I'm going to ask you a couple of questions about surface-to-air missiles and why you hate them. All right, we'll be back in a few minutes with the Jack Clegg Show.

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0: All right. Philly, you with me?
1: I am. I'm here.
0: Okay, good. We were talking before the break, and I wanted everyone to get kind of the feel of it. Okay. When you were flying the F-16, it's called the Fighting Falcon. Is that what its nickname is?
1: Yes. The pilots typically, we would always call it or refer to it as the Viper, just because that's kind of what it looks like when you're looking for at it from the front. But yes, the Fighting Falcon or the Viper.
0: Okay, cool. So when you were serving in the Air Force, were you deployed anywhere, any war zones or any place in the world that we would have heard about?
1: You know, I served during the interim, or I was in pilot training for the first Gulf War.
0: Okay.
1: For the second Gulf War, I was an instructor pilot in the F-16. I just finished a tour in Japan.
0: Okay.
1: And was selected to be an instructor pilot at Luke Air Force Base in Arizona. So I was training guys to go fly the F-16 at that point.
0: I got you.
1: And following that time, so I missed that conflict. Following that time, I was at Vance Air Force Base for 13 years, as I said, flying the advanced flight trainer, the T-38.
0: Okay.
1: And again, filling in for the active duty as a reservist for individuals that were heading over to be deployed in Afghanistan or wherever in that part of the world.
0: Right, right. That's what earlier when you had mentioned the surface to air missiles, the SAMs. I wanted the audience to know a little bit about the F-16 and its uses in Afghanistan, the Middle East, and so forth. Those countries don't necessarily have really advanced air forces, do they?
1: No, not anything that can approach the training and the experience and the capabilities of the United States Air Force.
0: Right. But they have learned how to bring down F-16s.
1: Correct.
0: And that's the surface-to-air missile thing that I was mentioning.
1: Right, right.
0: And that's a explain a bit, just not in great detail, but a bit to the audience that so you're flying and you're on a sortie and you're going to bomb or do reconnaissance in a certain area, and somebody steps out of a hut or a building with a device on their shoulder aimed at you.
1: Right, and that would be more called a man pad, and typically those are going to be shoulder-mounted, launched as a heat-seeking mode, so it's searching for the engine of the aircraft or hot spots. If you remember the movie Top Gun Maverick, that's primarily what they were defending against when they were shooting out the flares that were firing behind their aircraft. That's probably an image that a lot of people that are listening can think of. The other form of a surface-to-air missile, the other guidance method, would be through radar. Mm-hmm. And the way we would defeat radar-guided missiles in the F-16 or in a military aircraft is by dispensing chaff. And chaff is like little pieces of foil
0: right. That
1: blossom in the air that hopefully lead the missile on to that signal away from the aircraft. And
0: Good. Depending
1: upon the technology we were going against would depend upon how we dispensed each of those. And that's one of the surface there, that's one of the functions of the F-16 in the harm mode, the suppression of enemy air defense mode, the seed mode, was we would actually go ahead of a strike package and tickle the enemy radar, trying to get them to come up and launch against us. And then we would, on that signal that they were lighting us up with, launch a high-speed anti-radiation missile or a harm missile down against them. Funny story, you may have heard of it. In the Gulf War, the call sign that a seed mission would say when a harm missile was in the air was Magnum.
0: Oh.
1: And whenever you heard the word Magnum, you knew there was a harm missile guiding towards a radar site. Well,
0: sure.
1: The enemy picked up on this, and they would begin shutting down. Any time they heard the word Magnum, they would shut down their radar so that it would, you know, not hit them. Well, that worked just as good because the strike package could still get through. And it was often used by guys who had expended all the missiles on their aircraft, but they would still say the word Magnum, and the enemy radar would shut down, and it worked just as good oftentimes.
0: A lot less expensive, too, huh?
1: Exactly, yeah.
0: Okay, so I just want people to realize that okay, flying is not easy. Do you know what percentage of citizens in our country hold a license to allow them to fly a plane?
1: I don't know that question. That's a very good point.
0: I'm going to guess 1 to 2%, maybe.
1: Is probably fairly correct. I mean, not a lot.
0: Not a lot for sure. I mean, all the friends I have, and I'm 7 years old, maybe one guy has a pilot's license. And I'm talking maybe, yeah. I know 800 people.
1: It's likely even smaller than that, I would say.
0: It's a very rarefied group, okay. And then we would divide those into two groups. One, the commercial pilots that, you know, work for Delta and private companies that fly people around. We would have certain people that don't fly passengers. They may work in agriculture. They may spray fields. They may do that. And then we have those that are in the military.
1: Right.
0: My guess is going to be the military has the most of the percentage.
1: Of pilots?
0: Yes.
1: No, I don't know that I would necessarily think okay. that. I would say there's about 1,000 to 1,100
0: okay.
1: F-16 pilots, you know, probably active duty at any given time.
0: Okay.
1: Maybe about 2,400 fighter pilots altogether.
0: Okay.
1: I think you could say, as far as how fighter pilots combine to the active population, it's probably going to be like 1 in 100,000 Americans, 1 in 150,000 Americans that are actually fighter pilots.
0: Wow. The reason I'm asking this question is I wanted to compare what the fighter pilot's experience is on a day-to-day basis versus somebody who's a pilot of a commercial airliner and does what he does for a limited number of hours per day. I know the FAA limits how many hours a day a pilot can work and fly. That isn't the same case in the military, is it?
1: Yes, actually it is.
0: Okay.
1: We were limited to 12-hour duty days, so we had to have 12 hours of crew rest, is what it's called, between days. So if we were going to fly the next day, we had to be out of the squadron for 12 hours before we could come back in. Now, and realize that many of the FAA airline pilots today come from the military. The military is a huge source of the pilots that the airlines are hiring. And many of my comrades who retired or left the military went to fly for the airlines.
0: Okay, we got to take another break now, Phil. But when we come back, I'm going to ask you to give me your day, your work day, not your rest day, when you were an F-16 fighter. And that we're going to go from there on to becoming a pastor and how they relate to one another. We'll be back in a few minutes with the Jack Clegg Show.

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5: Louisiana Radio Network, I'm Case Kieschnick. A Louisiana sports legend, LSU baseball coach and athletic director Skip Bertman passed away at the age of 88. Author of his biography, Everything Matters in Baseball, Glenn Gilbo says Bertman had the Midas touch as AD, and as a coach, he cared deeply about his players.
6: He was our dad, and we were his son. That's how those guys saw it. And, you know, Skip had four daughters and grandsons, but you know, in a lot of ways, those players were his sons.
5: Bertman created one of the greatest dynasties in college sports, winning 5 national championships in 18 seasons. The Louisiana Public Service Commission heard from several citizens this week concerned their energy bills will go up as a result of Meta's $50 billion AI data center in Richland Parish. Governor Jeff Landry was a guest on WRKF's Talk Louisiana and says Meta is paying for its own power use and their investment will improve the electric grid's resiliency.
7: These projects give us an opportunity to build the resilience needed and that we were going to need anyhow and have someone else foot the bill.
5: LRN.
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0: but my heart just ain't gonna buy it. And if I didn't.
1: All right, Phil, you back with us?
2: I'm here, sir.
1: Okay. I wanted to just briefly, when you were not resting, but when you were working, and I'd maybe that's a dumb question. When you give me a brief explanation of how your day went when you were an F-16 pilot, how it started, the middle of it, and the end of it, your rest period, and then what you did.
2: Well, I don't know if you can say a typical day, because every day would change depending upon whether you were flying or whether you were working on ground duties. Every pilot in a squadron has additional duties as well. So you might be a signaling officer, you might be a training officer, you might be a safety officer. So when you're not flying, you're typically performing tasks related to that additional duty.
1: Okay.
2: And a lot of people might think that flying was the major part of a day, but really in the F-16, a typical mission was only about an hour long if it was a training sortie of some kind without any additional gas tanks on the jet. So, you know, you would spend hours, though, preparing and planning for that sortie. You would begin a couple hours before takeoff with a flight briefing where all the members of the sortie would come together and you'd go over the mission objectives and go over the mission and what you had expected to do and brief ad nauseum everything that was going to happen on the sortie because that was so important that a good sortie began with a good brief. And then you would fly the sortie that might be an hour long, like I said, and then you'd land, and we wouldn't just give each other a high five and go, okay, we'll do the same thing tomorrow, see you tomorrow. We would spend hours debriefing the sortie after going to maintenance and turning the jet over to the maintainers to go through and make sure everything was fine. We would go in the squadron and sit down, and we would ad nauseum draw out the engagements and draw out the sortie, go over the objectives. We always debriefed to the objectives and then developed, okay, what are we going to do tomorrow to do better? And really, that's one of the things, interestingly enough, that I want people to take away from my book, because as Christians, our life is not meant to be lived passively. You know, we didn't accidentally succeed as fighter pilots. We, like I said, prepared and briefed and executed and then debriefed. And as Christians, how much time do we really spend thinking about how am I doing in my Christian walk? What could I have done better today? What am I going to do differently tomorrow to walk more in accordance with God's word tomorrow? And that's what I hope my devotionals help encourage people to do.
1: Well, and let me ask this next question. I know certain people, myself included, learn best after I screw up. I learn more from mistakes. I can have everything go okay all day, and I haven't learned a thing. But when I do something wrong, and I want to know, well, how did that happen? What? How much of that is called, in your world as a pilot, debriefing?
2: Right. And interestingly, I have a devotional that's devoted to, it's called Failing Isn't Final. In the book of Proverbs, it says, the righteous man falls seven times and rises again, but the wicked stumble in times of calamity. When I was an instructor pilot, I would give check rides to student pilots that were...
1: Stop. Yep. What is a check ride?
2: Thank you. We would go up and basically evaluate where they were in the program, how they were doing, and whether they were ready to progress on to the next phase of training.
1: Okay.
2: And so it was like a test, a flight test.
1: Gotcha.
2: So we would give flight tests to student pilots, and on those flight tests, I would have some students that would get up and everything would go perfectly. The weather was beautiful. The radios worked perfectly. Everybody else cooperated, air traffic control, and everything just was golden for them. And they made very few mistakes and didn't really have to flex at all in their performance. But I always enjoyed the ones

0: Focusing on our failures is not what gets us ahead, but learning from them is very important.
1: That's why I'm thinking of all the occupations that people have that they would, as you have, documented how that affects your life as a Christian. You were there, and every day there were these new mishaps that would occur, and you had to recover, which is so much like our lives. The temptations we have, the envy, the jealousy, the greed, all the things we have to fight back and push out of our lives. In your world, there was no room to do that a second time and screw it up.
0: There was no pause button.
1: No pause button. That's exactly right. Good. Yes.
0: You didn't typically rise to the occasion, although sometimes, obviously, you do. You typically fall back to your level of preparation.
1: Right.
0: And so we did everything we could do to prepare ahead of time. In my Christian life, I had a mentor when I was 16, 17, getting ready to get married, and he's like, you need to develop a battle plan, and you need to have ready verses that are ready to combat.
1: Now, let me just say, was this mentor, this man had been married for a while?
0: Actually, he wasn't that much older than I was back on it. In fact, I just sent him a copy of my book about 2 months ago, and I said thank you for your encouragement as a young man. But but that battle plan, having verses memorized, because we battle every day against the world, the flesh, and the devil.
1: Sure.
0: And we need to have verses ready to recall at a moment's notice, because we don't always have time to flip open a Bible, turn to the chapter and verse we're looking for, and read the Word of God. And we need to have it ready. Well, in the F-16 or in any military aircraft, we would fly with checklists.
1: Okay.
0: And we'd have those checklists strapped to our leg. And if an emergency happened or a difficulty happened, we would flip open the checklist, and we would read the steps and go through everything and hopefully resolve the situation.
1: Mm-hmm.
0: But there were certain types of emergencies that we had to be ready on a moment's notice with, and they were critical times where we didn't have time to reference the checklist. And in the F-16, we had what were called critical action procedures. And these were checklists that we had to have committed to memory, actions that we had to have committed to memory that we would do on a moment's notice. For instance, imagine the F-16 is a single-engine fighter, right? So if you lose thrust at low altitude, you don't really have time to flip open the checklist and look for what to do, right? You had to know. So
1: the
0: critical action procedure for that was zoom, storage, jet, eject. We had to zoom the aircraft, get it away from the ground. We had
1: zoom means stores, accelerate, so right? Zoom means accelerate.
0: Get weight off the aircraft.
1: Okay.
0: And then if we couldn't resolve the problem, eject. And so in our Christian lives, one of the devotionals I have encourages us to have critical action procedures for those besetting sins, those sins that we struggle with on a continual basis as Christians that we want to gain victory over, that we need to have God's word for those situations memorized as critical action procedures, ready to recall at a moment's notice. And that's a perfect segue into one of my devotionals in the book that people can read.
1: Well, someone asked me about my guest today, and this was last night. And I said, well, one thing I've already learned is that if I'm going to be any good with my faith, it requires work. You can't just sit there and say, I believe, that's fine, that's good enough. It requires effort, and you have cataloged it. You say the word devotional. For those maybe in our audience that may not know, what is a devotional? What is that?
0: Well, I would say it's a short reading of encouragement of the truth of God's word. That let's face it, the Bible is the best thing you can read. If you do nothing else, read the Word of God. But as far as then helping an individual apply the Word of God to their lives, there's different lengths of devotionals, short and long, but mine are geared more towards a 5 or 10 minute read in the morning or afternoon to encourage people in their faith and keep them focused and on a good direction for the day. Let's put it that way.
1: We've got to take another break for our last segment. Could you pick a devotional or two to give us a summary when we buy lessons at the speed of sound, we can look for. Can we do that
0: sure.
1: after the break?
0: You bet.
1: Back in a moment.

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10: All right, Phil. Are you still there, buddy?
11: Oh yeah, absolutely.
10: Okay. Well, I was interested in this last segment. If you could pick one or two of your devotionals, tell us the theme and how they go, so our audience who may not be familiar with what that is might be familiar. And if you pique their interest, they'll go buy Lessons at the Speed of Sound.
11: Yes, right. The book is Lessons Learned at the Speed of Sound. I want to say thank you to Church and Family Life, who published the book. They're a wonderful ministry focused on building strong families and strong churches through God's Word. Cool. So churchandfamilylife.com is where people can find the book, or on Amazon.com is where people can find the book. But we've already covered some of the ground for one of the devotionals, so I'm going to look to that one. And you mentioned about needing to work in our Christian faith, and in the book of Ephesians, Paul encourages us that, you know, our salvation is by grace through faith, and that not of ourselves, it is a gift of God, not of works, lest any man should boast. However, after we're saved, you know, we work from our salvation to sanctification, to become more like Christ and more godly in our lives. And we are God, in the book of 1 Timothy, Paul encourages Christians or commands Christians to discipline themselves for the purpose of godliness. And I have a devotional entitled Strain to Stay in the Fight, Strain to Stay in the Fight. And, you know, you mentioned about what the typical fighter pilot's day like, and a lot of people glamorize it, thinking of the Tom Cruise kind of image of sunglasses and high fives and everything. But we talked about G-forces, right, and the fact that 9 Gs makes a 10-pound arm feeling like it's 90, and your head raised roughly 12 pounds. And so imagine 111 pounds pressing down on your spine.
10: Sure.
11: So it's hard work. And in that hard work, when you're pulling Gs, the blood wants to drain from your head into your feet, and we know how important oxygen and blood is for our brain to think. And as fighter pilots, it was much a physical game and a mental game. So we have what we call a G-suit that we would wear that was bladders zipped up around our legs and our abdomen that would inflate with air that would help to force the blood up in the upper part of our body. But the G-suit didn't really do all the work. The pilot had to do what was called a G-straining maneuver. And I hate to say it, but it's kind of like, you know, when you're trying to go to the bathroom and you're straining and you're pressing against and you're trying to keep that blood up in the upper part of your body with short breath exchanges. And so we had to do that if we were going to stay conscious and alert and combat effective. Right?
10: Kind of important, I would think. That's
11: exactly,
10: a big one.
11: Exactly. So as Christians, we need to do the same thing in our life. We fight against the world, the flesh, and the devil, constantly trying to pull us down, to pull our spiritual blood out of our brain, so to speak. And so we need to have that proper spiritual G strain to keep the ourselves in the fight in our Christian walk. And spiritually, we need to keep in prayer. We need to keep in the Word. We need to keep fellowship of other believers around us, which encourages us in our faith. And just like no pilot mastered the G strain the first time out, but it required conditioning and repetition, godliness grows in our Christian lives through the training in the Word, through persistent prayer and repentance and submission to the body of Christ. And so it's not a moral self-improvement, but it's a transformation through keeping Christ as our focus. And so it's important as Christians. I love what William Gurnall, one of the Puritans, said. He said, "He that desires to live all his days in a state of ease and security will never make a good Christian. Resolve for hardship or lay down thine arms. And so that's one example, a very quick look at that devotional. It goes a little more into it than that. I think if I've got time for one more,
10: Go ahead.
11: Importance of course control in our lives.
10: Course control. Okay, that's a good one. Go.
11: We would fly low levels and imagine flying on a low level and getting off course just a little bit, by 1 degree even. And as a pilot, if we were flying at the speeds we flew at and we were 1 degree off, after a minute, we would be more than a mile off course. Think of that over the length of a low level, and you might not even be in the target area, right?
10: Yes.
11: And this is for our personal lives, our business lives, and our spiritual lives. If we don't maintain a proper course, then we get so far off. Just 1 degree. If we accept just 1 degree of error in our lives, where are we going to end up? But I like to think multi-generationally also. If I'm just a little bit off in my life, what small errors am I compounding over time in my life that leads my family off track and astray as well?
10: Yeah.
11: In the book of Hebrews, the writer of Hebrews commands us to pay much closer attention to what we have heard, lest we drift away from it. And you look around at the church today, and there is so much error being taught and accepted. We need to go back to the Word of God.
10: You're right about that.
11: And we need to focus on the truth of God's Word if we're going to stay on course. And those were a couple of brief examples of what that would be.
10: Well, and what impresses me the most is you could turn on TV and hear a guy say pretty much what you just said, except I know that you've lived it. You've lived it. And a lot of people can imagine what things are like, and that's fine, but the descriptions you provide are real. These are things that you know, and by looking back on your teaching while you were teaching pilots, or even yourself when you were flying and a mistake was made, and after you safely landed the plane and you sat down, the debriefing focused on that, I don't want to do that again. We don't want it. So this is what we do to avoid it. This is what we do not to do it again. As you and I talked a couple of days ago, I've always believed that I've learned best after I've made a mistake. Many things in my life.
11: Take the time to reflect.
10: Yeah, many things in my life have gone well, and I attribute them mostly to luck. But when things go wrong, those are the times you learn. If you trusted someone who maybe told you something that sounded a little bit too good to be true, it usually was. And so you learn about people. You learn about yourself. You learn what to stay away from. You learn what to focus on. And most importantly, I have children and grandchildren. They're the ones that you really have to think about. And they're the ones that it's really our obligation to do the best that we can. There's no excuses for not doing that. And
11: no,
10: so,
11: because somebody's looking at you. You're leading somebody, even if you don't realize it. Somebody is looking to you as an example. And we live our lives at the speed of sound. And with social media, we're always in front of something. If we don't take the time to stop and debrief ourselves and just analyze our lives, we'll never move on.
10: And the other really important, and thank you, Phil, for being who you are, you got to be around people who understand it the way you understand it. So you're not talking to people and they're looking at you like, what is he talking about that about? No, you have to be with people who've been through it, and that's what a Christian community is all about, isn't it?
11: Correct, yeah. Not forsaking the assembly of ourselves together, as is the manner of some. We need to be involved in a good Christian community, getting encouragement, and those wingmen. We flew all the time with wingmen that could watch our six, look behind us.
10: The wingman isn't just the guy you go out when you're trying to pick up girls. That's not what it is. Right.
11: Exactly.
10: All right.
11: No.
10: Thanks. We got to go. Lessons learned at the speed of sound. Please pick it up. And Phil, we'll talk again. I'm sure we will. Good luck to you, buddy.
11: Thank you, sir. All right. Thank you, sir. Thanks for having me on.
10: Okay.

0: Kate Delaney from America Tonight. The show kicks on at midnight, and I'm loving the overwhelming support in New Orleans. What a group of fantastic listeners here on WGSO 990 AM. 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If you're around, give us a call. 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Let's agree to meet at midnight right here on WGSO 990 AM in New Orleans.
1: Hey, talk radio fans, it's the King Dude, Mike Church. Did you know that New Orleans used to be called the crown jewel of the South? 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And who might that be? Yeah, you guessed it. It's me. And just what are the jewels in my talk radio crown? Well, let's start with priorities. I'm your family, city, state first guy. And in that order. You want more? Of course you do. 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
7: News this hour from Town Hall, I'm Keith Peters in Washington. An American missionary kidnapped in October in Niger is free.
8: Missionary organization SIM International says Kevin Rydat is in good health and in the care of U.S. officials and will soon be reunited with his extended family. He was kidnapped on October 21 by three armed individuals. No group has claimed responsibility. Niger has faced attacks from armed groups, including those linked to Al-Qaeda and the Islamic State. The U.S. Embassy in the capital, Niamey, issued a security alert after Rydat's kidnapping, warning that American citizens remain at a heightened risk of kidnapping in the country, which is currently ruled by a military junta that took part in 2023, ousting Western partners and aligning with Russia. I'm Charles Diledesma.
7: Law enforcement charge a suspect with two felonies after the person is seen on surveillance video defacing a dearly loved monument in Washington, D.C. Correspondent Laura Winters reports.
9: Janine Pirro, the U.S. attorney for the District of Columbia, says the suspect caught on surveillance camera spray painting the stone at the World War II memorial is identified as Melissa Ferris, 41, from Kentucky. She also is accused of pouring liquid soap into the fountain to make it bubble up with white foam like you would in a bathtub. Pirro on her X page writing, vandalizing our World War II memorial is a despicable attack on a sacred monument honoring the Americans who fought and died for our freedom. Those Americans include my father and grandfather. Laura Winters reporting.
7: The Trump administration has asked the U.S. Supreme Court to allow the White House to continue construction on its $400 million ballroom project while it appeals a lower court's order to halt the work. On Wall Street, the Dow down by 107 points, the S&P 500 lower by 13. More on these stories at townhall.com.
10: Are you carrying
11: another hot day tomorrow, Sunday too, as well as Monday? We're under a ridge of high pressure that's bringing in the oppressive and near record heat. And the actual highs make it to the upper 90s to near 100 in a spot or two, a possibility. 10% or less for the afternoon tomorrow, about 30% on Sunday and on Monday. Feels like temperatures over the weekend dangerous. Well into the 100s, if not 110 in a spot or two. Early morning lows start muggy and humid, 70s to 80. Ralph Sanji, WGSO.
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1: 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And don't forget, Ringside Politics with you in the morning, 7 to 9, in the evening, 6 to 7, right here on WGSO. We're going to start off with a guest segment, and very pleased to welcome back to the Ringside Politics program, Indy Peterson, who is with us. He's the author of Sacrificing Humanity. And Indy, how are you? Welcome.
2: Well, thanks, Jeff, for having me back. I remember last time you asked the most probing questions of anybody, and we went deeper into this topic than any other interview.
1: So I'm looking forward to it. I hope we can match that or surpass that this time. But let's get started by first giving our listeners, for those that didn't check out our previous interview, a little bit about your background and tell us about your book, Indy.
2: Okay, so I bought an island property down in Patagonia, Chile, one of the most remote regions in the world, that was opened up with the Camino Austral, and before that was just complete wilderness. When I bought the island property, the locals said, well, the island that you're buying property on is a known UFO base, and the locals were scared to death of it. And they still are. But I didn't believe them because I didn't believe in UFOs, so I went ahead and purchased it. I didn't believe in UFOs because no one could get a decent picture of one, and they supposedly travel light years only to crash. Both of those things have been explained in the recent disclosures, by the way, and I can explain them later. I purchased the property, and I was building a $60 million resort over a spectacular waterfall on 9 miles of property on a national park island the size of Maui. And it was, had number one architect in the world, Antoine Prédoc, who's like the Frank Lloyd Wright of today. We were going to build a new falling water right over top of a waterfall. And then I started having a lot of experiences there, including witnessing the largest cattle mutilation in South American history.
1: So that spurred your interest, right, Indy?
2: Yes. Yeah. That was the first experience I had that with two military guys that came down. After purchasing some of the best evidence was as swarmed around with me with all these military people and CIA and even a national intelligence and military intelligence interrogator from the U.S. who introduced herself as such. So that was a good indicator that the locals were probably right about the island. It all started with the island.
1: And you were convinced that this deserved deeper exploration, and that sort of set you on a journey, Indy?
2: Yeah, I just wanted to build a resort. That was the whole purpose. But then I got all this, intrusion and sabotage and all these government officials that I interviewed Linda Moulton Howe. She's a famous UFO person who did the Emmy Award winning documentary on cattle mutilations, tying them to UFOs. I interviewed her recently, and she said, well, if it's a known UFO base, there's no way the military, U.S. military, is going to let you own that or anyone own that. And I believe she's right, because the amount of sabotage that happened in the whole project was unbelievable. Even had a Fed worm his way or insinuate his way into my corporation, and he sabotaged a $35 million sale that was going forward to one of the wealthiest estates here, the very wealthiest estates here in the U.S., family estates. And that was at a final stages. He intentionally sabotaged that, sending letters to the real estate firm and threatening their bond and their license. And so they dropped it. They dropped the sale. And he could.
1: So was that crushing? Was that crushing to you, Andy? I mean, this was your dream, right?
2: Yeah, I spent my whole life on this. So, yeah, yeah. So I witnessed a lot of billionaires down there. They're building their like lifeboats where they they're setting them up down. I call them lifeboats, like on the Titanic. They have very good clues that things are coming. Some of them have told me outright, and so they're down there. Number of them, we talked to like a CEO, a billionaire CEO from a big pharma company. Had the Morgans come down, and when the Morgans made a trip to the island, with Morgan, Chase Morgan Bank family, the guy was, I was taking him out in my boat out to the island. And he was asking not the usual questions you ask of in a real estate project for a $60 million resort, but I know what those questions are, because I took quite a number of potential investors out, and including one that invested in signed agreements for a $60 million resort project. But this is right at the time the financial crisis, and so he was building five resorts, and so he went out of business. So that was my first investor gone, but he was a big one. But the Morgans, when I was taking them out, Mr. Morgan was not asking the usual question. He was asking questions about caves. And I got frustrated and said, why do you keep on asking questions about caves? And, because there's caves on the island.
1: Right.
2: Large ones. And he was, seemed to be only interested in caves and not in an investment in a resort project. And I asked him why, and he very seriously tilted his head back, looked toward space, and said, because we have a lot of friends returning.
1: Returning?
2: I was so
1: okay.
2: Returning, yes. I was so stunned by that. I was stunned speechless. I didn't know what to say, and I didn't say anything all the rest of the journey to the island. It was shocking, and I still don't know what to make of it. But there's a number of them down there who are down there for various reasons, building bunkers and stuff. Well, they're not bunkers. They're more massive estates with their airstrips and stuff.
1: Are they preparing for the apocalypse? Are they preparing for some sort of cataclysmic event?
2: Well, they have their estate sitting there being maintained by Chileans, servants that are maintaining all their properties. And then they got the airstrips, and they got these places out in the jungle in really, really very remote places sitting there like... I call them like lifeboats. I guess they think they're going to hop on a plane and fly down there. But a number of them have told me that they want the rest of us gone, including a big pharma CEO who told me, my business partner, they want most of humanity gone. Quite shocking.
1: And why is that? We take up too many resources? They believe that we're harming the planet somehow?
2: Yeah, we're kind of off the topic of the UFOs, but this is good. I usually don't talk about this. Yeah, the big pharma CEO guy. It was at a common table that the German woman in her lodge. Everyone eats meal at the same table, and we were in the me and my. One of my investors was in the lodge at the same time as the CEO of one of the big pharma companies, billionaire, regular sups tea with the Queen of England. He sat so erect you could balance a book on his head. He had very refined training. Yes. And he talked about supping tea with the Queen of England, and he when he drink his tea, it has little pinkies out in his head so erect.
1: Very proper, right? Very proper. Mm-hmm.
2: Yeah, you could literally balance a book on his head during his entire meal. And he was telling us how it was such a crime that I was building a trail into this island, that there should be no humans down there at all. As a matter of fact, most of the humans should be gone on the entire planet. And he used satire, so you couldn't quote him directly. But that was the gist of it. He spoke with a strong British accent, so he said, "Wouldn't it be a travesty if a pandemic were to break out and destroy humanity?" And this was in 2011. Excuse me, 2014.
1: Wow.
2: And you know, Andrew Huff, you know, the VP of EcoHealth Alliance, said that, you know, the gain-of-function partnership with the Chinese bioweapons lab began in 2010, 2011.
1: Right.
2: So he could know then, and he has a vaccine infrastructure to pull it off, that with a co-developed vaccine virus. Yeah. Yeah, and so,
1: you know,
2: so then he said, and then he finished that with a punchline. He said, and then have a world war to finish them off.
1: Mm.
2: And my business partner, who was one business partner later and a potential investor at that time, we walk out and we look him up, and there he is. There's his face.
1: Wow.
2: And he is. And he says, "I heard conspiracy theories about these people, but we just met one." Yeah.
1: And that's the sad thing, that they're out there, and they're scary, and certainly very dangerous. Andy, we got to get into the UFOs when we come back. Let's take a break. Andy Peterson is with us. The book is Sacrificing Humanity. Let's take care of some business. It's Ringside Politics on WGSO. Come join us, 504-556-9696. We'll be right back.

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0: Guest, Indy Peterson, coming back with us here in the Ringside program. The book is Sacrificing Humanity, and Indy's got so many interesting stories to tell, but we want to focus this segment on UFOs and talking about the threat, if there is one, of UFOs. And you talked earlier about how, you know, the military is protecting so many sites out there. Indy, do you have any doubt in your mind that there are aliens that have visited our planet?
2: No doubt at all. I've been vindicated just recently. In the book Sacrificing Humanity, I wrote a year ago. It's coming out now, but you write things earlier before they're published. I had described and did many interviews years prior about an experience that nobody has had that I'm aware of, and it just came out in a military file called Anamorphous UAP.MIMOV, and it's in a, it just came out this May, and in that file it shows that one of these UAPs or orbs, more accurately, converting into like Star Trek into an alien. It doesn't. The one in that file, the video doesn't materialize as much as the one I experienced, but I literally watched an orb 2 feet in front of my face materialize like in Star Trek, beam me up, Scotty. And it's called anamorphism, which that's what the military file is called, because it's a biological term that means that the arms and the legs grow last. Uh-huh. The appendages grow last. And so that's exactly what I experienced. The torso and the head comes in first when it's materializing right in front of me. So first I'm looking inside this orb the size of a bowling ball, and it's got this powerful churning liquid motion in it, like a fusion reactor, and it looked really powerful, and I was staring inside it for a long time. Because all of this between me is the glass where my face is pinned up against the side window.
0: And Indy, when and where did this occur?
2: This occurred directly across from on the Camino Austral. It's just up from my island project on the Camino Austral. And it occurred at 3 a.m. hundreds of miles from anyone. So it was.
0: And when was this, Indy?
2: This was in I've got the date here. Where is it? It is 20. That was 2015, I believe.
0: Okay. Have you had any experiences since February 16th,
2: 2015. Okay. Yeah, so that I was vindicated on that because that file just I've been talking about this since then, and wrote about it over a year ago. And this military file just came out showing exactly the same thing, that these are delivery vehicles. These orbs are delivery vehicles for aliens. And something like just very similar to Star Trek, where they materialize. And it's called anamorphism because they're coming in with their body parts, the head and the torso first, which is what I witnessed. So this orb is right in front of me, 2 feet in front of me, and then it starts, the torso and the head starts coming in. And that's when I freaked out. I didn't wait around to see for the arms and the legs to come in last. But that was it.
0: Did this being try to harm you?
2: I didn't wait around to find out if it fully materialized. I didn't wait for it to fully materialize, but I've been vindicated because this file is now out from a major military whistleblower, Jeremy Corbell, who's introducing these people to Congress. He's whistleblowers. He's the one that's introducing these people. Right. It's in the end of his film, Sleeping Dog, and these files are going to come out eventually. They're putting some of these out through unofficial channels because the official channels are not fast enough.
0: What do you make of the disclosures that the Trump administration has given us? Have they been satisfying? Are they complete? Are they just placating people? Or have
2: well,
0: we really
2: President
0: had
2: Trump is the most transparent president we've ever had in U.S. history. You know, we got the UFO files, the Epstein files, the JFK files. Those all have the same thing in common. The same mafia state is connected to all three of those. So it's very strategic in what he's doing because he's exposing these people in this syndicate.
0: But is there a lot more that still needs to be disclosed?
2: Oh, yes. We haven't even scratched the surface. I mean, I've described more in my book, Sacrificing Humanity, than has ever come out in these files thus far.
0: So who's holding back on all this information, Indy? Who's holding back on the real truth here?
2: Well, there's a big power struggle going on between two groups. On one side are the ones who want disclosure, which is Trump and others, and his minister, Tulsi Gabbard, has another one who wanted disclosure, and she was amazing. Absolutely amazing. Right. I loved what she was doing. So there's people on that side. And then there's the other side, which does not want disclosure. The best, to use an analogy, X-Files, the syndicate, remember that in the old X-Files series, where you have the syndicate where Cancer Man goes around with impunity killing people like the 11 scientists that have been killed recently. Mm-hmm. And they want the power because they literally, you know, whoever gets this technology from these craft, you know, they have the power of the world. because anything that
0: Who do you think killed those 11 scientists that have mysteriously died?
2: Well, all of them are directly related to UFO technology. Monica Reza. So if you want a craft that can do 3,000 Gs, as announced in the congressional hearings, and when ours disintegrated 17 Gs, the materials that the craft is made of is the most important. Well, guess what Monica Reza specialized in? That was her specialty, spacecraft, high-tech spacecraft materials, and she was on a hiking with two companions, one of them 30 feet in front of her. He waved, said, hi, and next she vanishes with no trace. Her hat was down halfway down a cliff. Dogs picked up no sensors, no blood, no body.
0: Andy,
2: this is one of 11 cases.
0: We just are scratching the surface. So much more to get to. Look forward to having you back on. We're linking to your site where people can learn more. It's just a fascinating topic. I so much appreciate you being with us, but we got to roll to a break. We'll schedule something again very soon. Andy Peterson with us, Sacrificing Humanity. Take care, my friend. Let's take a brief time out, get a news update and more. We'll be back.
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5: Louisiana Radio Network, I'm Andrew Greenstein. The man who single-handedly transformed LSU baseball into a national powerhouse has died. Skip Bertman passed away early Friday morning at the age of 88. Former LSU pitcher Ben McDonald says he didn't appreciate Bertman's greatness as an 18-year-old, but he does now.
6: It was tough love in a lot of ways, but he meant well. And we had to grow up fast under Coach Bertman because he expected a lot. And there were days that he would tear you down to build you back up. And that's what he was best at.
5: Bertman's reign as LSU baseball coach began in 1986 and lasted 18 seasons. He holds the highest winning percentage in SEC history and was a six-time National Coach of the Year. Tiger Rag editor and the author of Bertman's biography, Glenn Gilbo, says it's been 25 years since Bertman coached a game, but he's still revered by college baseball fans.
7: I think Skip Bertman was a rock star up until the very end in the LSU Nation and Baton Rouge and Louisiana.
5: LRN.
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16: Hey, remember in the old days when something was really difficult, they would say, well, it's going to take an act of Congress to fix that. Well, Bob, you were right. The times, they are a-changing. Today, an act of Congress means it's never going to get done. But your chance to opine is here right now with Jeff Cuere and Ringside Politics with a Punch.

0: He's leaning ringside now at 556-9696.
1: Hey, welcome back. I want to thank Andy Peterson for joining us. A lot of stories we're covering here this evening. Luigi Mangione, the brutal murderer, pleads guilty. This is a guy who has attracted love interest from crazed lunatics who, I guess, like a mass murderer, I mean, a murderer. And he has, you know, taken a dad away from his children, a husband away from his wife, and hopefully he'll be thrown in jail for the rest of his life. Economic news, sort of mixed. Retail sales are slumping and consumer sentiment is falling. And of course, we've got to monitor this closely from now until the midterms. It's going to really impact what's going on. Speaking of elections, do we have election integrity? Well, investigative reporter James O'Keefe has uncovered some interesting voter fraud in the great state of Michigan. Let's check out his report. Let's go to clip number one.
2: Well, if you're...
1: We'll try to get that racked up for you.
2: If you're all in the same precinct,
3: yes,
2: and you are already registered, which looks like you are, then you can vouch for them as ID for them.
3: Oh, good.
4: She says to me, I say, they do not need ID. She says, you are the ID.
3: He is the ID.
4: I am the ID.
3: And no ID needed. I just vouch for them.
2: But you're the ID.
3: I am the ID. It's good. How many people may I vouch for?
2: Eight.
3: I
2: thought it was six.
3: Eight. I can vouch for eight people.
2: Mm-hmm.
3: Eight people, no ID. We come right back. Thank you.
5: Most poll workers we visited were willing to let us vouch with no questions asked, even when presented with the most absurd situation imaginable. While other poll workers did take issue with our investigation, revealing their awareness that something about this vouching system
1: was corrupt. Unbelievable. So you go in there and you vouch for eight people and none of them have IDs. How insane. How are the polls looking? The midterms are getting close. Let's check out this Fox News report. Let's go to clip number two.
6: Tonight we have the first look at new Fox polling. The battle for Senate control in the midterms is leading to nationwide attention on really only a handful of races across the country that could decide the balance of power next year. Correspondent Alexis McAdams is in New York with a look at the new numbers. Good evening, Alexis.
7: Brett, good evening. So according to a brand new Fox News poll, Republicans have a slight edge in Michigan in one of the most expensive and competitive Senate races in the country. So tonight, Republican Mike Rogers with 51% of the vote and far left Democrat Abdullah Syed at 47%. So Rogers has a 4-point edge, which is still within the poll's margin of error among Michigan's registered voters. A major flashpoint in this race has been Israel. El-Sayed has campaigned on ending U.S. military aid as Rogers stands with the country. But more than half of Michigan voters tell Fox they do not want to send more money to Israel. El-Sayed accusing Rogers of being too afraid to debate him on stage, so he challenged him to a tackle football showdown. But in the past, El-Sayed blasted the sport. He compared American football, Brett, to the slave trade, a sport he says is just full of toxic masculinity.
8: This guy is so wrong and so radical for our state. Once people know this, I think we're going to be in good shape going into November.
7: Republicans have an edge in Michigan, and Democrats could pick up a Senate seat in Ohio, where Sherrod Brown now leads Republican Senator John Husted by 8 points. And the economy is the top issue for voters heading into November in all these key Senate races, including in the state of Maine. As a Fox News poll, as Democratic Maine Senate candidate Troy Jackson with a narrow lead over Republican Senator Susan Collins. Even as Senate Republicans blast Jackson over a recently resurfaced police report that details a violent night back in 1988 when officers say Jackson kicked open someone's door in Maine and punched him in the face. That same night, his longtime partner, who is also reportedly a second cousin, told investigators he pushed her around, something the couple both denies, Brett.
6: Quite a race. Alexis, right. Thanks.
1: So let's just deal with the truth here. These polls, while the Republican could be in good shape in Michigan running against a socialist, El-Sayed, Republican is behind in Maine, Susan Collins, although I think she'll pull it out.

0: take control of the U.S. Senate. Right now it's 53-47, and Republicans have that edge, although they only have 52 because Mitch McConnell has been in a hospital or wherever the heck he is, and hasn't been there for, I think, coming up 2 months today. Not that they're there. They're on vacation. 504-556-9696. So we'll get your thoughts about all that. And finally, there is word this evening that the USS Abraham Lincoln, where there's been lots of concern about the sailors there that have been on the job for like 250 straight days, that they will be replaced by the USS George Washington. And that should happen within about 9 days. And then those sailors can go back home, which will take a while. But at least they see a light at the end of the tunnel. And the president's still saying that the Strait of Hormuz is owned by the U.S., although reports are that the ship traffic is maybe 10% of what it was prior to the war starting. So conflicting reports. This still goes on. And this is going to be an impact on the midterms, as will the prices that we're paying at the pump and at the grocery store. All right. So what say you? Come join us. 504-556-9696. We got our good friend from New Orleans. Let's see what Miss Janice has to say this evening. Hey, Miss Janice, what's going on?
1: Hello.
0: I think. Hey, long time no hear.
1: Yeah, I know. I know. And I wish everyone well. Hope everybody has a nice weekend. Although I did see before that it's going to be very, very hot this weekend.
0: Oh, yeah.
1: They have heat advisory out, and that's, you know, that's not too good. But no, one of the reasons that I have not been calling like I used to is because I'm not down with a lot of things that are going on. I'm not I'm not down with what's going to be happening. They're talking about lowering subsidies for Part D with medical, then with the Medicaid, the Medicare. And there's one thing the other day that I'm definitely not down with. There's a lot of things I'm just not down with. I'm not. I'm really not. Wayne Allen Root was encouraging. He was talking to Trump on his show. He had called in, and he was encouraging Trump to literally interfere, call up for an emergency, and interfere with the midterm elections. Now, I mean, it would be bad enough if there really and truly was an emergency. But you don't just, you know, come up with something. And this Mike Lindell is an idiot. Now, his pillow is wonderful. If anybody wants a good night's sleep and a good pillow,
0: it's
1: I highly recommend the product. Mm-hmm. But the man is loud, and he cannot accept the truth. With some of these people, if they lose, it was cheated.
0: You know what the truth is, Miss Janice? The truth is he lost because he came out for amnesty for illegals. That's not going to work in a Republican primary. That's why he lost. That's why he lost. Yeah.
1: Amnesty for illegals?
0: Yes.
1: Oh, my God. What is wrong with him? And I heard that how could you run for anything if you're not even registered to vote? The man is not registered to vote.
0: Well, I think he might be registered in Texas now. I think he had moved to Texas and maybe got remarried. I don't know. And had come back to Minnesota. I'm not sure. But
1: it's just crazy.
0: He lost.
1: You don't try to interfere with the elections. Elections should be left up to the states. I'm not against, you know, having a picture ID to go vote because I mean.
0: Well, the problem is, did you hear that report I just aired with James O'Keefe? You can have a person in Minnesota that comes in and vouches for 8 other people. Nobody has to have an ID, and you can have 8 fraudulent voters at one time. I mean, that's crazy.
1: That would be wrong.
0: I think that was in Michigan, if I'm not mistaken.
1: I'm not against voter ID, you know, having, like I said, your picture ID. You know, I don't know why people fuss so much about having a picture ID, because like I said, I've always, my entire life, ever since I started voting at 18, I always had to have my ID. I had to have something with me when I went to vote. But there are a lot of things that are going on right now that I'm definitely not down with, and I will be glad when the Trump presidency is over.
0: So you're off the Trump train, okay?
1: Yes, I'm definitely. I'm not in the Trump.
0: Are you a Democrat now, Miss Janice?
1: No, I am not a Democrat. I am an independent thinker. Let me tell you what happened to me. One of the things that happened to me when Elon Musk, I was watching a video on YouTube, and these people said, "We don't want to just say this, and you hear it out of our mouth. We want you to hear it." Okay, it was Larry Kudlow on Fox News, and Musk was saying how Social Security was, what he called it, an entitlement. Okay, it's not welfare, it's not food stamps. Kudlow didn't say anything. If that had been me, I would have called him out and made him explain to me precisely what he meant by that. And he's like, that's the one we need to eliminate. So it was in that moment I realized that if I continued listening to Fox News Channel with the Nora Ingram, my husband used to call her the Dingle Dangle, and Sean Hannity and all these Trump A-kisses, there were a lot of things I wasn't going to find out. So I switched, and I'm not saying I always agree with everything they say, but I have switched over in this moment in time to MS Now.
0: And I can find out things about Trump
1: that I ordinarily, if I just stuck with Fox News Channel there, I would not be finding out.
0: Here's what I do. Here's what I do, Miss Janice. I try to watch them all. I try to watch them all. Fox,
1: That's good.
0: CNN, MSNBC or MS Now, whatever they call themselves.
1: Yeah, Fox News
0: Newsmax, Channel. 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
1: Yeah.
0: My own network, Real America's Voice. I watch a lot of them. And that helps me get a sort of a broad-based viewpoint of what's happening. Yes, right.
1: I think that's a good idea. And so that's what I decided to do, and I'm very glad that I did.
0: All right.
1: And for the remainder of Trump's administration, I'm just not down with everything he's doing.
0: So when Trump leaves office, and we only have 30 seconds, we got to go to a break. So when Trump leaves office, you're open to voting Republican, or you don't know how you're going to vote, right? You're not going to vote for AOC, are you?
1: In this upcoming that's coming up here, I'm not voting for Letlow. I think I may be voting for Davis. I'm considering it.
0: Okay.
1: I never thought.
0: Well,
1: I can
0: update you on that. I have reached out to Mr. Davis, and I think he's going to be coming on to the program. I'll be interviewing him. I'm going to reach out to Ms. Letlow and invite her to join me. I'm not confident that she's going to come in because she doesn't do any interviews, but I'm certainly going to invite her, and I'm certainly going to give her an opportunity to come on because I'd like to interview her. All right, my dear, we got to go.
1: Okay.
0: Good to be with you. Good to hear from you. Thank you. That's Miss Janice. So there you go. Your thoughts, 504-556-9696. Let's take care of some business. Quick timeout. We'll be right back.
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4: 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You know, there are people who believe that we've been visited by aliens. Then there are people who seem to be on another planet. Well, that's not our problem either. Channel your energy now to Jeff Cruer and Ringside Politics. The secret number is 556-9696.
0: All right, welcome back. Jeff Cruer here. Lots to delve into. Let's keep it rolling as far as our calls, open line. So whatever you want to address, fair game. We go to our friend. Let's go to Miss Kathy from Sulphur. What's going on, Miss Kathy? How are you? Good evening. Welcome.
5: Good evening.
0: Okay. You're breaking up a little bit, Miss Kathy. If you, I don't know if you're using Bluetooth or speakerphone. Okay,
5: I got
0: there you go.
5: Okay, all right. Have it. Okay.
0: Okay.
5: Tomorrow's my birthday. I know my time is very short.
0: Happy birthday.
5: Right now. Thank you.
0: 39. Happy birthday.
5: Yeah, 39 plus. just pray for right. me this weekend because I lost my brother to cancer 2 years ago. And his birthday would have been the 16th on Sunday. I'm 4 years older than him. He would have been 64. So you can do the math. I'm 68, so don't worry. Okay.
0: You're young. You're young.
5: Thank you. I appreciate it.
0: You're 12 years younger. You're 12 years younger than the president.
5: Amen. Okay. Mm-hmm. I have a couple of things. I sent you a lot of information.
0: Good.
5: Even though I couldn't get on your program yesterday, that's all right. Because time is short. One. USDA, Department of Agriculture, is prepping public schools to have challah meals. That's a Muslim religious meals in our schools, funded by the U.S. taxpayers, guys. So if Mr. Michael could put that information on the article, I sent you a lot of emails the past 2 days. A whole bunch.
0: Good.
5: Okay, that's fine. Two.
0: Okay.
5: They're all by Natalie Winters, the one about the Muslims. Another one is that there's local governments around the country are passing or working with Sharia compliant laws for financing for Muslims. I'm not joking, guys. I am not joking. I'm not joking. Natalie Winters, she's wonderful. I love the lady very much.
0: She's a great investigator. Yeah, she does a great job.
5: Yeah, I love her. I love her.
0: Yeah.
5: Get her on your show. She's a wealth of information.
0: Yeah.
5: Another thing. Oh, that really got me into orbit yesterday. I really wanted to get on your show, talk about But you did mention one of them, a response to one of my emails was that Louisiana is pitching a sale to the U.S. government to put nuclear waste in the Gulf.
0: I know. I'm not happy with Louisiana becoming a toxic waste dump for the nation. And I'm going to have on a investigative reporter, Danielle Walker, who did a expose on this, Miss Kathy. I'm going to have her on the program next week. Yes, we're going to delve into that whole issue. Thank you for sending that to me. We're going to focus on that. People need to know what is happening here.
5: I was cursing. I was thinking in the way you didn't put me on the show.
0: Yeah,
5: Not only are we going to have data centers, and I'm in Calcasieu Parish. We're the hub of the CO2 capture and sequestration.
0: Right. So we have to have our eyes open about carbon capture, about the data centers, and now about the nuclear waste. It's just amazing.
5: Come on. This is supposed to be sportsman's paradise.
0: Right.
5: We get all this crap.
0: Right.
5: We're not going to be sportsman's paradise.
0: Right.
5: Not at all.
0: And it doesn't seem like our Public Service Commission, our legislature really is having any oversight. So we'll see. Uh-huh. I mean, we're going to try to delve into it next week. I'm glad you provided the information. Thank you, Hey, have a wonderful birthday, okay?
5: Thank
0: Hope you.
5: You,
0: have
5: you
0: a
5: guys have a, have a blessed
0: big
5: weekend.
0: Big celebration.
5: Pray for our country. And I'm still on the Trump train.
0: Good.
5: I believe
0: Good.
5: In Trump. I'm not.
0: I'm on the Trump
5: on
0: train. I'm on the Trump
5: you.
0: Train. We got to, we got to keep supporting him, even though don't agree with everything. That's for sure. But I still like the overall package. I still have to say, compared to your typical Republican, he's light years better. And of course, your typical Democrat. But we've got to have the ability to call out things that we think are going in the wrong direction. And, have not really been on board with how this war has been conducted. So let's hope we can get some more progress in the days ahead. This thing needs to be wrapped up before the midterms, because the midterms are the most important ones in history. If the Democrats take control, the Trump administration is going to be in trouble. Thank you to BJ and Mike in the studio and all of you. See you tomorrow for TV, for the Ringside TV show. See y'all Monday for more Ringside on WGSO. 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